0: in Joplin, Missouri, was fascinated by anything with wheels and a motor. The odds of him going on to fascinate millions with his talent? 1 in 260,000. The odds of this born racer having 157 career top 10 finishes in NASCAR? 1 in 125 billion. But every driver seeks the pinnacle of their achievements. 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The odds of a child being diagnosed with autism? 1 in 88. 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

0: 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To talk to Joe, call 888-941-PAGS. 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
1: Great radio stations across the land, along with Sam and Polo. It is the Joe Pags Show. Thanks. Appreciate you stopping by. Lots to get to. Will Chamberlain at the bottom of the hour from the Article 3 Project. He works with Mike Davis over there, and he's going to talk about what can now happen legally against Anthony Fauci. Will he be brought up on contempt of Congress charges? Sounds like yes. Going to be referred by Rand Paul, the committee chairman, to the DOJ. We'll see if anything happens with it. But, yeah, I mean, you are in contempt if you're invited to come and speak and you were exonerated of any crime you may have committed between a certain amount of time and you're being questioned about that time. The last hour is a very good point made by Art Lewis of Colden. That, well, if Fauci would have lied yesterday, that would be a new crime, and that's true. Lying to Congress, perjury, whatever. But he could have told the truth. Like, if Rand Paul would have said, hey, in 2021, when you said this, was that true? And Fauci could have said, nope, it wasn't true. What I said to the public just wasn't true. And he could not be charged with anything because he, again, has been completely shielded by any charge of a crime between, I think it's from 14, until 20, Sam, do me a favor and find out the length of time for Fauci's pardon. I don't know why 2014 keeps jumping out into Dad's head, but I think that's what it is. For some reason, 2014 through January 20th or January 19th, 2025. Yes. Is it 2014?
2: January 1st, 2014 to January 19th, 2025.
1: Why? Does it say why? What the hell did he do in 14?
2: It's just a time span of 11 years and 19 days.
1: That's crazy. And again, Hunter Biden was pardoned by his dad, good old dad, for 10 years and 11 months, almost 11 full years. So, I mean, what did Fauci do from 14 through? I mean, that's so odd. I mean, why not do the pardon from 2019 or whatever it was, 2017, when Trump takes over? When you do it from 14, is that covering the time span where he may have been funding these horrific labs? I mean, that's just the question that I think has got to be answered. So Will Chamberlain at the bottom of the hour, make sure you stick around for that. We've got a lot else to get to as well. I talked about John Thune last hour, the Senate, majority leader. John Thune should not be the majority leader of his house, like where he lives in South Dakota. Certainly shouldn't be the majority leader of the Senate. And I'll stick to my guns on this. John Thune has been completely weak, like with no backbone. And he walks around like Mr. Tough Guy. We really got to pass this legislation.

0: It's his job to gather his party's votes and make it happen. You got a 53-47 majority. You should be able to gather your party and make them circle the wagons around what it is you want to get done, what the president wants to get done, what the Republican-run House wants to get done. And he hasn't been able to do that. I don't know why. He just hasn't been able to do it. So today, takes to the podium and the microphone and decides he's going to start complaining about, again, we got to get some legislation done. Instead of giving dumb speeches like this, maybe rally with these members that are in your party that aren't agreeing with you and find out why.
1: Mr. President, next week our top priority will be funding the government until the November election. The American people have faced two record-breaking government shutdowns in the past 10 months. We need to ensure that they do not face a third. We owe the American people some certainty here. They should not have to be hoping and praying that on September 30th that the government will get funded and the government services will continue. I don't think I need to tell anyone in this body that government shutdowns serve no one, not members of either party, and most of all, not the American people.
0: Hey, does this guy have the energy? Does he have the vim and vigor to really, like, lead? Got his hands in his pockets, he's reading this thing, he's looking around a little bit, and seems a little bothered.
1: Shutdowns strain our national security agencies. They threaten military, law enforcement, and civilian pay. They endanger nutrition benefits, farm programs, and a whole lot of other stuff.
0: Sam, am I missing something? Is there a lack of energy here?
2: 100%.
0: What the heck is going on?
1: They're bad for our economy.
0: Thanks, John.
1: They snarl air travel.
0: Yeah, snarls it.
1: Mr. President, I could go on. Shutdowns hit our country. They hit the American people hard.
0: He like practiced that with American people. He practiced that one with his hands.
1: And we owe it to the American people to ensure that they do not face another shutdown this fall.
0: Sam, why did you send me this? You want me to fall asleep during this?
2: I just thought it was so ridiculous that this guy is doing nothing but boring, long speeches instead of actually doing anything.
1: Mm-hmm. And that's why Senate Appropriations Committee Chair Collins has been hard at work drafting a clean, bipartisan, continuing resolution to fund the government through the November elections.
0: Sorry. Oh, was my mic on? By the way, if you're in the car right now and you're yawning, you're welcome.
1: I appreciate everything that she has done to make this happen. Engaging with members of both parties and working through the necessary anomalies from the Office of Management and Budget. And I intend to bring the CR to the floor for a vote next week. Again, I would emphasize that the appropriators are working in good faith to produce a clean, bipartisan product, free of poison pills. And I hope that that will ensure a robust bipartisan vote next week so that the American people don't have to spend the next 2 months wondering if the Senate is going to do its job.
0: Well, we know it hasn't done the job in the last 2 months, or the 2 months before that.
1: Because that's what this is, Mr. President. Our job. Funding the government is our most basic responsibility as members of Congress. And we owe it to the American people to get that job done. And done now. I urge all of my colleagues to support the clean, bipartisan, continuing resolution and to get our government funded. Mr. President, I yield the floor and I suggest the act.
0: Wow. That was just like molasses. If molasses had a voice, that was it. Breathing a little loud, he puts his hands in his pockets, he's rocking back and forth a little bit. This is the Senate Majority Leader. And let me reiterate what it takes to get rid of somebody who's in leadership in the United States Senate. You just need half of the majority to say that the leader has to go. And now the majority is 53, so you have to round up. 27 is what you need. 27 senators can say, John Thune is not the right guy, and we should remove him. Now you're telling me that 27, half of the Republicans in the Senate, don't agree with me that this guy is not the guy? You'd have to think that 27 would say that, wouldn't you? You can't get rid of the filibuster. You can't get the Save America Act done in time to make sure there's no funny business in the upcoming election. You're hemming and hawing about, gotta get funded and the budget and the people. And it really hurt this, that, and the other and some other stuff. What? How is this the guy? Who in the Senate is going, yeah, but he's nailing it? Wow. I've got energy. I'm energized now. It's like

0: had a Red Bull listening to John Thune. No, this is this guy. Seriously, if you're having a hard time sleeping at night, you can use him as ASMR. You know what I'm saying, Sam?
1: Yeah, I mean, we both just fell asleep a little bit.
0: I did. I've got sleep in my eyes now. Let me wipe that out. Hold on a second. Had a yawn in the middle of it. By the way, one of the funniest memories I've got with my mother is when we were going across the country once. Where, I don't know if you were with us, Sam, but I'm driving, and she's in the passenger seat. And I would keep looking at her and yawning.
1: Really?
0: And every single time she yawned back. I'm telling you, it's contagious.
1: That's funny.
0: So I wonder how many people watching and listening were like, oh, man. What did I say, Sam?
1: Oh, yeah.
0: Don't yawn. Fight it. Paul, are you yawning?
1: I'm not fighting it. I had a Red Bull.
0: If we were in person, you'd be yawning right now. You'd be mad.
2: No.
0: Then you go smack him in the arm. Stop it, Joey.
2: I usually just yawn naturally here. So.
0: Wow. Whoa. He said with the bed behind him. Why is there a divot in the bed right now? What happened
2: sleepy
0: there?
2: Sleepy time.
0: Come on. What's going on with that?
1: It's John Thune.
2: When you go on like a little rant or whatever, I usually like, you know.
0: I don't blame you. Listen, that's what I would do, but I'm in the middle of the rant. It's 833-JOE-PAGS, 833-563-7247, joepags.com. Will President Trump get Todd Blanche confirmed? We talk about that with Will Chamberlain at the bottom as well. It seems as though Tom Tillis, Thom Tillis and John Cornyn are the ones that are holding it up. Two Republicans that you would expect would vote for the president's attorney general pick. Well, some reporters tracked down John Cornyn today in the halls of the Senate.
3: They don't want to change something. The existing documentation, but we're asking them to confirm his sworn testimony at the hearing about
0: the testimony that he's talking about is Todd Blanche said that the slush fund, whatever it was, the fund that you can sue the United States if you were wrongly convicted of something January 6th or whatever, and Todd Blanche said under oath in the committee that it's gone, it's over. I guess Cornyn doesn't believe him.
3: Scope of the release and what it covers and what it doesn't cover.
4: Right, but that testimony, that the way he described in the committee, it would in fact have to end all of the pending audits against the president.
3: Prospectively.
4: Right.
3: And we're trying to deal with that in this in the context of the Blanche confirmation.
5: That's
3: the rule, right? You know, you when you settle a lawsuit, it only binds the parties to the lawsuit. That's what we're trying to make clear.
4: Right, we're trying to do that as opposed to just undoing all of the release.
5: Do you want to sit down with Todd Blanche? I know you were supposed to meet with him yesterday.
0: The question is, why are you going to sit down with Todd Blanche? The meeting was supposed to happen yesterday. Remember, Cornyn canceled the meeting with Todd Blanche several times.
3: I'm happy to meet with him as soon as they produce the documentation we requested. And when they tried to have meetings without doing that, I said, we're not having a meeting until you produce a document that we can talk about. Otherwise, it's just it's unproductive.
5: Who
0: do you think is behind the holdup in getting the whatever Cornyn wants so that he can say yes to Blanche?
3: I have suspicions, but I don't think it's Mr. Blanche.
6: Do you think it's the president?
3: I don't know.
5: Do
0: you think it's his family? Do you think it's the president? Who's holding it up? They need John Cornyn to say Donald Trump is the reason. He's the bad guy. And there's this. They kept on going with Cornyn because now the left media feels like it's getting what they want from him.
7: Have you gotten a response yet from the Justice Department on your current proposal yet?
3: Well, I thought we were pretty close to landing the plane last night, but this morning there's been some more complications. I think if this were just between me and Todd Blanche, we would have worked this out, but apparently he's getting some pushback from higher-ups.
0: From higher ups, who's higher up than the attorney general? Huh. I wonder who he's suggesting here.
3: The White House. I don't know who, but this doesn't need to be this hard.
6: What have you heard from the White House? And what
0: just
6: do you
0: say yes to Todd Blanche? It could be easy.
6: Have you heard from the Justice Department?
3: Well, they made a proposal last night. We made a counter proposal, and we thought we basically had met in the middle, but heard this morning that that was all off.
6: So he doesn't want to put it in writing? Is that what it is?
3: That's basically it, yeah. And it's what he testified to under oath, so it's not.
0: So if he testified to it under oath, why does it have to be in writing as well? I'm not sure I understand. Cornyn was a great judge. He's been a very good senator.

0: he knows how this works. If Lance said it under oath, he could be, you know, he could be charged with perjury if he doesn't do what he said he was going to do or what he said he did.
1: Like, this is something new and different. And it causes me concern if they don't want to put it in writing that this is not something that is going to be enforceable in the long term, because, as you know, people can change their mind.
0: It is enforceable if he testified under oath.
1: Later on, whether it's to reconstitute the weaponization fund or that what they claim the limits are of the release, that now they take a different position in a court.
2: Can you explain what the counterproposal was?
1: Basically, we provided some additional documentation that did not require changing the release itself. Quoting his testimony before the Judiciary Committee and making it clear that what he testified to was how the release should be interpreted if it ever was called into question in a later lawsuit.
0: I mean, the media hasn't been this interested in John Cornyn in many, many years. Let me ask you a technical question, Polo. Do you think that the reason we're getting the audio on the left channel, maybe audio on the right channel, then it cuts out a little bit over here, could it be because there are so many people using wireless devices that they're interfering with each other?
3: I mean, it's possible. There are
0: 15 of them there.
3: I do find it interesting that the people walking around are louder than the people talking.
0: Right.
3: Those footsteps are, like, solid. Yeah.
0: It didn't make any sense. Maybe they're using noise canceling, and they thought the footsteps were the actual focus.
3: That's actually probably what it is. It's probably the noise canceling thing, because when you have something like that on, it's cutting stuff in half most of the time when something loud hits. So it's probably that, and it's annoying.
0: I mean, it is 2026, right? I would think that microphones would be even better than they were in the 1940s. But in the 1940s, you got good audio.
3: Well, I mean, also, people would put microphones in front of their faces and not have them, like, 10 feet away.
0: Right, that's true. 833-JOE-PAGS, 833-563-7247, joepags.com. Do you think and do you want Todd Blanche to be confirmed? I do. And President Trump has said he's willing to put off the confirmation for a while. I'll have that story when we come back. Plus, we've got Will Chamberlain at the bottom of the hour about Fauci, about the debacle yesterday, about Blanche, and about a lot more weaponization of the Justice Department, and then some. 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

0: thanks. I appreciate you stopping by. There's a lot going on, lots to get to, lots to talk about. President Trump says that he is willing to put off the Blanche nomination over GOP defectors. That is basically the headline from Axios. And if Axios wrote it, it could be fake. Avery Lotz, L-O-T-Z, is the writer. President Trump said on Thursday, today, that he would have no objection to temporarily withdrawing Acting Attorney General Todd Blanche's nomination until his Republican opponents are out of office next January. The big picture, Trump's threat directed at GOP Senators Thom Phillips of North Carolina and John Cornyn of Texas, puts Blanche's critics on notice that as to what the president deemed the right thing after their concerns stalled the acting attorney general's nomination. Cornyn lost his primary earlier this year to a Trump-backed challenger and current Texas attorney general, Ken Paxton. Phillips chose not to seek re-election. Todd Blanche is a star, Trump wrote in his former, on his former personal attorney turned Justice Department's loyalist, wrote of his, Sam, see, this is the problem. Why won't they just say it's on Truth Social? They try everything right. They can to not say Truth Social. Then it comes off as dumb as that sounded.
1: So true.
0: Here it is again. Todd Blanche is a star, Trump wrote of his former personal attorney turned Justice Department loyalist on Truth Social, I'm sure, I added. He added that Blanche will remain in any event as acting. Cornyn had demanded a written guarantee that the administration's controversial $1.8 billion anti-weaponization fund was dead. The fund was born out of a scrutinized settlement agreement between Trump and the IRS. A no vote from Tillis or Cornyn, who both sit in the Senate Judiciary Committee, would prevent Blanche's nomination from advancing to a confirmation vote before the full Senate. So they're holding the whole nomination for a hostage. They're holding it hostage. Hey, look at that behind me. Spider-Man, Brand New Day is behind me, Sam. That's cool.
1: Wow.
0: They're holding this whole nomination hostage because they're both on the committee that would get it to the full Senate. Even if they had 50 votes to get him confirmed in the Senate, it doesn't matter if it doesn't come out of committee. This is how dumb it is. First you go through committee, then it comes out of the Judiciary Committee to the full Senate. The Senate then votes on it. You need 50-plus J.D. Vance. Even if they had 50 without Cornyn and Tillis, whatever his name is, even if they had it, they're not going to get it to the full floor. This is why when Republicans are in charge of the Senate or the House, it's nowhere near as effective as when Democrats are in charge of the House and the Senate. I am not for the agenda of the Democrats, but they are very, very good at getting it done, and it makes me crazy. 833-JOE-PAGS, 833-563-7247, joepags.com. We come back, Will Chamberlain. Don't touch that dial.
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3: Here's a look at Lincoln's first forecast. A severe thunderstorm watch continues until 1 a.m. tomorrow morning. Chance for storms tonight. Otherwise, mainly cloudy skies expected. Lows level off around 71. Southeasterly winds 8 to 15 miles an hour. I'm weatherology meteorologist Ray Miller on KFOR FM 101.5 and 1240 AM. Online at KFORnow.com. Currently, it's 87 degrees.
4: ABC News, I'm Dave Packard. President Trump says he may temporarily withdraw the name of his Attorney General nominee, Todd Blanche. Two holdouts on the Senate Judiciary Committee say they won't approve until they get in writing a commitment from Blanche that the $1.8 billion anti-weaponization fund is dead, along with limits on the sweeping order barring tax audits targeting President Trump and his family. A judge in Georgia handed Colin Gray a 15-year prison sentence Thursday for giving his son, Colt Gray, the gun that was used in the Appalachian High School mass shooting. Judge Nicholas Prim.
5: You were convicted because the warning lights were flashing brighter and brighter. And you didn't get him help. And you didn't remove his access to the guns.
4: President Trump posting on social media, his newly formed multinational Board of Peace has reached an agreement for the complete disarmament of Hamas and all armed groups in Gaza. This is ABC News.
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0: I'm not a lawyer, but I talk to some of the best legal minds in the country, if not the world. And I know that if you get a full pardon for anything you've done between a certain date and a certain date, you cannot incriminate yourself if you're asked to come and testify. Therefore, taking the Fifth Amendment makes no sense. You can't incriminate yourself. Yeah, that's exactly what Dr. Fauci did yesterday. I got to break it down with one of those incredible legal minds. It's Will Chamberlain from the Article 3 Project. Will, how are you? Good to see you.
15: Good to be with you, Joe.
0: I know you and I talked about this. I know that you said he can't. He's got to answer questions, and he decided not to. Now we have to figure out if the Senate has the backbone that the January 6th committee had when they took Navarro and Bannon to task for contempt of Congress. Do you think the Senate is going to charge this guy with contempt?
15: Yeah, I think there has to be a referral here. I mean, they brought him, you know, he's got a pardon to talk, you know, for any of the conduct that he was being asked about. And, like, you're not allowed to invoke the Fifth Amendment on the basis that you might perjure yourself at some point in the future or use your testimony to perjure yourself. The answer to that is just to tell the truth. So there's no real, I don't understand what the grounds are. I think that I think the Senate's going to make a contempt referral, and I think the DOJ is going to go after it, going to pursue it, because they have to, because the Democrats were extremely aggressive at going after prominent Republicans for contempt of Congress. So we're going to go after Fauci for it.
0: Were you surprised that he did it? I, honest to God, did not think that he would show up and 110 times say he pleads the Fifth.
15: I'm extremely surprised. I mean, the one way they might get out of it, they might say that the pardon that he was granted doesn't cover some of the conduct that they were asking about. But that said, I think that's just a very thin reed to hang complete defiance of a congressional subpoena I mean, you just, he's got a full pardon for his conduct, and that's what he's being asked about. So I don't see how this can stand.
0: It is Will Chamberlain, Article 3 Project. The one case that I heard being made, and I wonder what your thoughts are on this. He uses the Fifth Amendment to not incriminate himself in front of that panel because states can charge him on the same exact charges. That full pardon was only for federal charges. Does that hold water?
15: I mean, maybe, but how can I mean, the problem is you're talking about a state prosecuting a federal official for his conduct in a government for his official acts, which strikes me as just implausible on its face as well. I mean, you think about think about post-presidency. Could a state government try and prosecute President Trump or his officials for their conduct in office? I don't think they can. I think there's a supremacy clause issue there. So I think that's also very, very, a very thin read. I mean, I know Attorney General Uthmeyer is going to try and prosecute, and I like James Uthmeyer. I think he's really good. And maybe he's got something here that I don't see. But just off the top of my head, it strikes me as there's an obvious supremacy clause problem.
0: What's the deal with that? And by the way, Uthmeyer is the attorney general in Florida. But what's the ability to use somebody's diary? How did we get his diary? Do you know? Was this on an official server? Was this subpoenaed because we think you wrote something in your diary? I mean, this completely contradicts everything he said publicly. This diary really does nail him. How did we even get that? And is it usable?
15: I mean, I assume this is something that was produced as a result of subpoenas by Congress. And Congress obviously has the right to subpoena executive branch officials for their materials that they used and they recorded, you know, when they were in office. And obviously there's some exceptions, right? There's some privilege issues, right? If it were direct conversations with the president, then those would have to be produced. But if you're talking about just the general notes of a random government official, they would have to disclose it. And so I assume that's what happened here, right? Like the diary –

0: pardons because they're going to use a blanket pardon of their own, which, you know, honestly, not a bad idea in my view, right? Like, I think that we basically are in a world where to avoid partisan lawfare and everything like that, basically the prior administration is just going to pardon every member of the executive branch on the way out the door. And that's just the new system we're going to have. I mean, we have to thank the Democrats for opening up the lawfare Pandora's box. I think this is basically the only way to close it. I suspect that's what's going to happen here. I think that the administration has decided we're going to embrace the pardon and use it ourselves rather than try and undermine the pardon. And also, if you think about it, embracing the pardon of Fauci is the way to find him in contempt of Congress, right? If you question the underlying pardon, then you actually have given him the basis for saying, for invoking the Fifth Amendment, because he might say, well, there's some question about whether this pardon is going to hold up, which means I'm perfectly entitled to not testify because you guys are attempting to undermine it.
1: It's all very interesting. Well, did we open Pandora's box with Nixon? Is that why preemptive pardons are even available today? Was that the first one, or was there one before that? Because all these people that were preemptively pardoned hadn't been charged with anything. I used to think growing up that to get a pardon, you had to have committed a crime or been accused of a crime and convicted of a crime, and then you could get a pardon from the president. What about this preemptive pardon stuff? Did it start with Nixon?
0: No, I think, honestly, this starts with the Biden administration's decisions, and particularly the Biden DOJ's decisions, to aggressively go after President Trump and try and prosecute the prior administration. That's a totally novel thing to do. And before that, nobody really thought that this sort of thing was necessary because they assumed that the future administration would want to use their prosecutorial authority in good faith, knowing that they, too, would be out of power at some point in the future. But the Biden DOJ decided not to do that. And, well, if that's the case, then the Trump DOJ first, I mean, obviously, then Biden did some preemptive pardons of his own. He pardoned Fauci. He pardoned a few other people. Milley pardoned his son. And he pardoned a bunch of people on the way out the door after his own DOJ had gone after President Trump. Well, obviously, the Trump DOJ has to look at this and say, or President Trump himself has to look at this and say, well, you know, the moment I lose power, they're going to come after me again. And the only way to stop that is sort of a blanket preemptive pardon. That's the only way to get people to work for the administration, knowing that they'll be put under this massive attack in this hyperpartisan era. So I think that it is the abuse by the Democrats of DOJ and the Biden administration that's kind of created this, you know, open the Pandora's box. And, you know, here's a controversial take maybe, but thank God we have the pardons, because the alternative to this is a world where sitting administrations just could have no confidence that they wouldn't be tossed in jail by the next administration. And that puts the peaceful transfer of power in jeopardy, because if you war game it out, right, if I know that the next administration is going to jail me or go after my family and everybody else who knows me, then it makes it very hard to willingly give up power.
1: Well, with all that in mind, Joe Biden didn't pardon himself. Should the DOJ go after Biden? I mean, you've got the secret and the classified papers by his Corvette in the garage. We know that he had that because we've now heard the HER tapes. Biden had no clue what was going on in that interview. But when he did talk lucidly about these documents, he literally told this ghostwriter or this guy writing the book, because I shouldn't have him. I mean, something to that effect. Why aren't we going after him? Is it because, hey, he's old and he's whatever, we don't want to bother him? Let's go after the guy. I mean, he broke the law.
0: I think it's a good question. I think my guess, and I don't know if I'm at DOJ, but my guess is that the HER report creates problems for a prosecutor because it's going to be the first piece of evidence that defense shows up with, right? Like, if it's already public that DOJ has made a non-prosecution determination, and it's a special counsel, too, that HER was independent, and nobody really questions that. He was a former Republican. And remember, the Democrats were furious at HER's report because HER's report said Biden was basically non compos mentis, and that's why we can't charge him. So I think that poses a real difficult obstacle to any prosecution, because obviously if you show up in court, Biden is, you know, he's about to pass away from cancer. But you show up in court and they're just, you know, the defense lawyer already has exhibit number one for the motion to dismiss, which is you, the DOJ, already determined in an independent investigation that my client could not be proven to have the mental state needed here. So dismiss this prosecution.
1: It's Will Chamberlain, Senior Counsel, Article 3 Project. Go to article3project.org. What bothers people watching and listening to my stuff every day, and I'm sure you're hearing this as well, nobody's in shackles, nobody's in handcuffs, nobody in that meeting that was convened by Obama to do a 180 on whether Russia, you know, colluded or interfered or not. They said Russia didn't interfere. Then they said, hey, let's do this. Let's pretend that it did. And then everybody that was in that room, nobody's in handcuffs yet. There are some assumptions that James Clapper might be singing like a bird. I don't know if you have any insight into that, but Clapper, Brennan, Obama, Biden, Lynch, Susan Rice, they were all in this meeting where Obama allegedly said, according to the DNI, the former DNI, Tulsi Gabbard,

0: let's go ahead and flip the script and say that they did try to interfere. Is anybody going to be in handcuffs? Do you think anybody going to be in trouble over Russia, Russia, Russia?
1: I mean, I think the best chance of that is what's the grand jury down in Florida, in the Southern District of Florida in Fort Pierce, which I forget whose name it is, but it's one of the old Trump hands, Victoria Tensing. Joe DeGeneva is in Florida running that grand jury. I think that's the really one hope. People have to understand, I mean, you know, first off, all that conduct happened in D.C., and the problem is, I mean, what are you going to do with a D.C. grand jury? Like, a D.C. grand jury tossed out an indictment, refused to indict a guy who threw just assaulted a police officer.
0: Right.
1: Because it was like an ICE guy or a National Guard guy. You know, the D.C. grand juries are completely useless. And so it's a, you know, getting anybody with a felony charge, which is required for an indictment based on their D.C. conduct, if they're a Democrat, just, and the case has any political valence, it's just not going to happen. So you have to figure out a way to get them, you have to indict them out of D.C., which creates its own problems, because if the conduct happened in D.C., then it needs to be part of some broader conspiracy elsewhere.
0: Why would it be in Fort Pierce? Is it because of the Mar-a-Lago raid that obviously they were trying to get all the documents for Crossfire Hurricane and get rid of them? That's not even my opinion. There's like fact that backs that up. So you could say you raided illegally Mar-a-Lago. The magistrate signs it, although the guy, he recused himself on another case between Clinton and Trump. But this guy signs it anyway. They knew that he would. Is that what it's all based on, the fact that he was raided?
1: Yeah, I think so. I think that basically they're looking at all that being part of the conspiracy, and that the conspiracy was sort of extensive over a period of time. But I guess it's the thing about that, how tricky that is with regard to the that Mar-a-Lago raid happened in 2022. I mean, it was, you know, this is six, seven years after the Obama plot from 2016. So this is all going to be very, very tricky if you're trying to get an indictment somewhere that's not Washington, D.C. And also, I mean, we're going to be running into the statute of limitations issues as well.
0: It's Will Chamberlain, Article3Project.org. Will, just to let you know, and I'll let the viewers and listeners know, too, although you do freeze a couple of times, your audio is perfect, so we'll just keep on going that way. Let's talk about the Epstein files, because I know that 3 million-plus files have been released, a lot of redactions in there, still nobody in handcuffs. You know, you're hearing word that the president wanted to move on past it, and then he does sign to release the stuff. Where are we on the Epstein files case? Because that is going to be the chief argument against Republicans in the midterms, and then again in 2028. Why didn't you release them?
1: I mean, they did release them. They released a whole pile of them, and they released everything they were obligated to by this law. And moreover, the law itself, when people talk about how there were hidden documents or documents not released, well, the law insisted that those documents be released. And one of the tricky parts of the Epstein files is that a lot of the people who were so-called victims were also potential co-conspirators and criminals, because they helped recruit other women to be participants in the, you know, to join in the scheme. So there's sort of this weird situation where you have, like, people who are doing it. The Epstein files is one of the weirdest things in the world, honestly. I think, you know, you have this spectacle of these women going up to Congress and saying, we need accountability, you need to release the files. And they're like the supposed purported victims of these third parties who they have the most information about and could specify. Like, remember all this talk about a list of people that Thomas Massie had, or a list of people they were going to reveal? Like, everyone's alive. They could just say the names in public. I mean, I guess they're worried about, you know, a defamation lawsuit. Well, but you're the victims of a horrible sex crime here. Like, you can't expect the DOJ to have evidence that you yourself, as the victim of a crime, don't have.
0: It's an interesting angle that I've never heard before. So the victims, the so-called victims, might in fact be co-conspirators. They might have been helping out. And then you've got to figure out, well, when did they go from victim to assistant to aiding and abetting to being fully, you know, involved in this whole thing? But you're right. Everybody keeps saying, I've got the list. We're going to expose the list. Let's do the list. I'm going to say the names. Why couldn't they say the names if they've seen the names in the Epstein files that were unredacted? We can't see the unredacted part. If you've seen the names and they're all being alleged to have done this stuff, why can't you come out and say, it's alleged that this list of people did all these bad things? It's a great point. Why aren't they doing it? Is it just kabuki theater? I've got the list. Look at me. I mean, but never release it?
1: Yeah, I think it is actually kabuki theater, right? I don't think this list of purported victims exists. Remember when, also another point, Massie and Tana went on the floor of Congress and started saying some names that they say, aha, we found some concealed names and we're going to reveal them to the public. And it turns out like four of these names, two of them were names we already had. They were like Les Wexner and somebody else. And then four of the names were just random people who were in a police lineup, literally random people picked off the street to be in a police lineup with Epstein. And you're like, what? And no apology for that either. No apology from Massie or Khanna for dragging.

0: these just totally innocent random civilians' names through the mud as associated with Epstein. And so that's just every part of this doesn't make sense, right? We're talking about criminal activity that happened 20 years ago, and the victims, purported victims, are all still alive and could name the people who assaulted them and don't, but right. say that DOJ has those names and needs to reveal them. I'm confused. I don't understand why you couldn't do it on your own.
1: It's all very strange. And the thing that I always go back to, and I think you and I agree on this, Biden and his administration, it wasn't Biden, he was eating ice cream, but the administration for 4 years could have released anything that would suggest any nefarious activity by Donald Trump. So the argument that Trump is hiding the files is stupid because they raided him. They tried to jail him, 91 indictments. I mean, they did everything they could to this guy to not have him run again and not have him win again. The one easy thing would be, redact everything that says Biden in the files or anything that says a Democrat's name in the files. And look what Donald Trump did in the Epstein files. That's telling that they didn't do that, right?
0: Yeah, I mean, the Democrats, are we really saying that the Democratic Party of the last 10 years, which pulled out every constitutional stop and every non-constitutional stop it could to remove Donald Trump from the presidency, somehow overlooked evidence that he was, in fact, a sex predator who lived with Jeffrey Epstein? For, you know, including the 4 years they were in full control of the Department of Justice and would have had this evidence that you think exists at right. their fingertips? Like, do you think the Democrats are morons? I mean, I guess they are, actually. I shouldn't use that. But the point being that obviously they're sufficiently ruthless to use this stuff if they had it, and they don't have it. And so when you think about what the asks are here, right, and like what the criticism is. I mean, again, the Department of Justice under Trump and Blanche has released more Epstein-related content than existed in the public domain previously. Just an enormous amount of Epstein-related content. And to the extent they didn't release it, it's because they were legally prohibited from doing so by the very bill that Massey and Khanna put out there. And those two, having written a bill that forced, not just restricted this disclosure and forced DOJ to put tens of thousands of attorney hours into right. document review. And then they get to, grandstand around talking about how DOJ is hiding things they shouldn't be hiding. It's like, well, you passed a bill making them do insane amounts of very intensive discovery work, you know, like document review. And then put them on an extremely short time limit and then are, you know, yelling at them they're going to go to jail because they didn't do it exactly to specification. Like, this is, as a lawyer, especially somebody who's been a junior associate doing document review, like, it's a nightmare.
1: I mean, he makes perfect sense. So, in other words, they're saying we're going to do this, and they make it so hard to do, then they complain about the fact that it didn't get done. There is more of that interview. Of course, we'll put it up on the YouTube page. Go to joepags.com/YouTube. Got to take a break here on the radio show. 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
4: Chamberlain comes on, you know you're going to get a great education. 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Look that up. He actually was hitting back when Mazie Hirono was acting really, really dumb with Will Chamberlain. We appreciate him coming on. 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Next hour, Ali Bradley from News Nation going to update us on what's going on in Spain and how that relates to what's happening here. 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
12: From ABC News, I'm Dave Packer. Ukraine's president says several people were killed in a Russian drone and missile attack Wednesday night into this morning. President Zelensky blamed insufficient or delayed air defense supplies. During that Russian attack, a third country says its airspace was violated.
13: A Russian missile crashed inside Poland today, violating NATO airspace, raising the risk of escalation and testing the alliance's collective defense posture. The Kremlin, it has not yet commented on the incident, but Polish Prime Minister Donald Tusk, he says there's no reason to believe Poland was actually a target.
12: ABC's Britt Clennett. The federal government is warning communities about cyber threats to water systems after 30 plants in Minnesota were hit with cyber attacks. Multiple U.S. officials tell ABC News the attacks may be linked to Iran. ABC's Pierre Thomas.
14: Officials are also suspicious of hackers tied to Iran because the goal of the attacks appears to be to disrupt services, not to blackmail ransom payments.
12: The Cybersecurity Infrastructure Security Agency says in an alert that the cyber threat actors are targeting programmable logic controllers and modifying passwords to lock out operators. The confirmation process for President Trump's Attorney General nominee Todd Blanche hitting a roadblock. A committee vote has been delayed as Republican senators are seeking more assurances from the Justice Department. They want guarantees on several issues, including a proposed compensation fund for individuals claiming harm from past federal prosecutions.
15: Blanche, who was Trump's personal lawyer and is now the acting attorney general, insists the fund is dead.
16: There is no weaponization fund. The weaponization fund is dead. It's not moving forward.
15: But the Justice Department hasn't said that in writing, Senator John Cornyn blaming the White House.
17: I think he's being prevented from agreeing to put that in writing, which is simply all we're asking for.
15: Senator Tom Tillis saying one of Trump's advisors wants to revive the fund.
12: ABC's Jay O'Brien. 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
20: Local health officials keeping tally on cyclospora cases. I'm Jeff Modes, KFOR News. There are 33 confirmed cases of cyclospora in Lancaster County this month, according to Health Director Kerry Kernan. 30 of those cases were acquired in the United States.
21: Cyclospora is a parasite that can cause a lengthy gastrointestinal illness and is currently linked to several outbreaks in multiple states.
20: Kernan says that people experiencing symptoms should contact a health care provider for a diagnosis and treatment. New information from Lincoln Police today regarding the string of larcenies and forgeries reported Tuesday night at three Lincoln retailers. A fourth place was hit by the four teens, too. That happened to be at Hy-Vee off of 50th and O Street, where the teens used fake money in exchange for $1,100 in real cash. Store officials contacted LPD Wednesday to report the forgery. LPD says the fourth suspect, a 17-year-old male from Omaha, was driven to Lincoln Wednesday and turned over to law enforcement, and citations are pending against him. Read more about this in the Lincoln News section at KFORnow.com. I'm Jeff Motes, KFOR News.
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1: Great radio stations everywhere, along with Sam and Polo. It is the Joe Pags Show. Thanks, I appreciate you stopping by. Big hour coming your way. Allie Bradley, the immigration, the senior immigration reporter for News Nation, great friend of the show, and she's going to outline what's going on in Spain. I had somebody email me. I don't know the geography of Spain as well as some, and I guess this is an enclave that is off the coast of Morocco, but is owned by or claimed by or part of Spain that they're overrunning, and I'm not even sure how to pronounce it, and Ali and I get into this at the bottom. I'll give you an update on what's going on over there, but it certainly does remind us of the 15,000 Haitians that were under a bridge in Del Rio, Texas. Because what we're seeing in Spain right now, in this Spain property right now, is 2,000 or 3,000 people. Can you imagine if the 15,000, 16,000 Haitians decided they wanted to go into Del Rio and do whatever they felt like doing? Because in Del Rio, the population is only 30,000. You had 15,000 people from a faraway land just there, and suddenly they disappeared overnight. The DHS under Biden disappeared them. They ended up in all sorts of cities, USA, including right here where we're based in San Antonio. We're going to get into that with Allie Bradley. There's a lot to talk about when it comes to immigration, but we do spend a good amount of time on what's going on in Spain because that's something to watch very closely. Before we get into that, got to give you some quick hits. Sam, I don't know. I think I'm going to miss Jasmine Crockett.
2: Are you?
1: I feel like in some sense I'm going to. Clearly, I'm glad a district will get a better representation than Jasmine Crockett has been. She's done nothing for her district here in Texas. She's said the most outlandish, dumb things, but the outlandish, dumb things that she says sometimes make me really glad that she's around. So let me give you a couple of things. Was she at the Urban League? She's at the Urban League, and she's sitting there talking about black people voting for Trump, and then said something about black women that I had never heard before.
3: Number one, when they decided to go after, quote-unquote, DEI, black women, the most educated demographic in this country, somehow ended up the most unemployed out of everyone. Like, that is whether you, I'm just saying, there are certain targets that don't miss any of us, no matter who we think we are.
1: What? What did she say about black women? Let me preface this by saying something very simple and very true. I think black women are very smart. But she said the most educated demographic in the country. Sam, is there anything to back up what she just said? Can you look up on the AI and say, you just ask, what is the most educated demographic in the country? And tell me if it says black women, because if it is, I didn't know that. Or is she just up there blowing smoke as she always does out of her rear end? It could be a smoke out of the rear end moment.
4: Yeah, according to all AI, it's Asian Americans.
1: So Asian Americans, not black women.
4: Right.
1: So she says that and people are like, said something that she... Why is it that the left doesn't think they have to back anything up? I want to play this soundbite again. And when I heard it, I wasn't like, man, black women are dumb. I never thought that. Every black woman I've ever known and everyone I know now,

0: is certainly not dumb, without a doubt. I have no idea, Sam, why this light is doing this today. It did that twice now.
1: Ooh,
0: my light
1: wow,
0: just shuts off when it feels like it. It's very odd. So here's Jasmine Crockett again.
2: Number one, when they decided to go after quote-unquote DEI, black women, the most educated demographic in this country, somehow ended up the most unemployed out of everyone. What? Like, that is whether you, I'm just saying.
0: What are you saying?
2: There are certain targets that don't miss any of us, no matter who we think we are.
0: There are certain targets that don't miss any of us. I don't even know what that means. I don't know what that means. You mean certain attacks that don't miss any of us? Because a target is a noun. It's something that you are if you're the target. But targets don't miss any of us? Does she think a target is the act of shooting at a target? I don't know what that means. But she says the most educated demographic. And people are like, yeah, I guess she's right. She's wearing a fancy outfit. I don't know. She continued, I guess she's mad that some black man voted for Trump.
2: I'm able to communicate to people just because even if they don't agree with me, they absolutely believe that I'm being real with them.
0: Well, you're not, because this is how you speak. And you're very, very educated in a very private school. You're putting on an act every time you open your mouth. But go ahead.
2: And as I was just having a conversation just this morning, a young black woman was telling me that her dad, a black man who was like, I can't vote for Kamala.
0: Good for him. That's a smart black dad. Let's go. Way to go. Smart man.
2: He was like, if I go vote, it's going to be for Trump.
0: Yes.
2: And she asked him, I know, right? And I said, did he vote? She was like, I don't know. I don't want to ask.
0: So somebody sitting next to her said, well, don't vote. Because that's the right way to go. Just tell people not to vote.
2: But nevertheless, one of the things that she said was, my dad said he could trust Trump. And I was like, really? And so
0: yes, really.
2: The reality is that's not the first time I've had that conversation.
0: Yeah, I don't think she's ever had that conversation. I think she's full of it. But the good news is, if she was talking to a black woman, it sounds like she said that she was, that black woman is probably the most educated person in the country. Right, Sam?
1: Yeah.
0: Clearly.
1: Mm-hmm.
0: Maybe she just misread it. Black women sounds like Asian people, kind of.
1: Yeah, I don't think so.
0: Are you saying no to that?
1: I'm going to say fake news.
0: I mean, and again, see, I'm not somebody who ever tries to categorize people the way that she did that entire speech. Black women this, I talked to a black woman today, her black father, blah, blah, Kamala Harris the other, and Donald Trump a boop. I mean, I don't do that. I know there are smart people in every community, every demographic, no matter if it's financial, no matter if it's racial, if it's ancestral, if it's gender, doesn't matter. I think everybody can be smart and everybody can be dumb. Did I mention Jasmine Crockett? So what I'm saying is, at the end of the day, when people open their mouths and say things, don't take them at face value. And I mean that for me, too. And the reason why we have such an audience that we do and why we're still building, both on radio, just added a station in North Carolina, both on radio, also on social, we're building because people have checked me. Let me see if he knows what he's talking about. And I'm going to say a good percentage of the time I do. And when I don't, I make sure I fix it. I make sure I attribute everything that I do. What Jasmine Crockett has never had to prove anything, because every time somebody says, well, can you prove that? This is the same woman who was bragging about an honorary doctorate she got, like that was education. What? An honorary doctorate literally means you didn't do the work to get the doctorate, but they gave it to you because they wanted to honor you for some reason. She's like, I'm the only honorary doctorate here. What? Sam, look that one up. I don't want to talk out of my rear end here. She at one point in Congress talked about how she got an honorary doctorate somewhere. I'm almost 100% sure of that. Now, then you got people out there like Shaquille O'Neal or Michael Jordan who made sure they finished school because their mom said, you got to finish school. You got to go and earn it. Just because you do something very well doesn't mean you can't go be educated. There are people in every walk of life who go and actually get educated. Then there are people like her who are like, yeah, I had an honorary doctorate. Anything popping up?
1: Yeah, she has three.
0: Three honorary doctorates.
1: Yes. Yeah.
0: Sam, what do you have to do to get an honorary doctorate? Do you know?
1: DEI?
0: Nothing.
1: I have no idea.
0: You don't have to do anything. They just say, hey, we feel like giving it to you. Here you go. Have a nice day. So where does she have three honorary doctorates from? Does it say?
1: Oh, the first one is I have no idea how to say this.
0: Okay. Spell it.
1: Togolu College.
0: Togolu. That's a big one.
1: Okay.
0: Big one, the Togolu.
1: Southern University at New Orleans.
0: Okay. Right.
1: And Paul Quinn College.
0: Okay. Any of those in St. Louis?

0: That's where she's from. Any of those in Texas?
1: I don't know, actually.
0: They're honorary.
1: Not the one in New Orleans.
0: Those who are educators listening to the show right now, please, can I have four institutions give me four honorary doctorates so I have one more honorary doctorate than the honorary doctorate queen, Jasmine Crockett? So that's a good idea, right?
1: You know what? You should. Why not? Why don't you get five?
0: Now, I'm going to stick with four. I want to give her a chance to catch up, and then I'm going to get another one. And by the way, if I were a black female, the smartest demographic in the country, I probably would have seven. The fact she's only got three is kind of embarrassing, I'll be honest with you. How dumb is that? It's just all so dumb. And I urge you, choose where you're getting your information. Check them for accuracy. And then decide if it's worth your time. And yeah, most of what I do is information. We also have fun, make fart noises. You know, we do all that kind of stuff. But if I'm going to give you the news, if I'm going to give you an interview, if I'm going to ask questions of people that are movers and shakers, you got to be able to trust me when I do it. Nothing Jasmine Crockett has ever said fills me with trust for her. Like she's saying something that really is trustworthy. Everything she says is about making that next dollar. Because now she's suddenly working with the Urban League, now that she'll be out of the House and she did not get she missed the vote in the Senate. What I think is hilarious about Jasmine Crockett and the Democrat Party at large is that she's out here acting like James Tallarico's a racist, or those who voted for him is a racist. Say, have you heard this? They didn't vote for her because they're all racists.
1: Wow.
0: You didn't hear that?
1: Yeah.
0: That's what it is. Very racist.
1: Yeah, must be the truth.
0: 833-JOE-PAGS. 833-563-7247. JoePags.com. A couple of quick hits here. Mandela Barnes drops out of the Wisconsin governor race. This is from Politico. Could be fake. Shortly after the Milwaukee Journal Sentinel revealed it was investigating allegations that Barnes had leveraged his role within the state Democratic Party, should be Democrat, to have sexual encounters with young women. Young women are lining up to get with somebody who, because they're a Democrat? That's kind of weird. This is written by, who the hell knows, Meredith Lee Hill and Tyler Katzenberger. Former Lieutenant Governor Mandela Barnes dropped out of the crowded Democrat primary for Wisconsin governor on Thursday today as progressive state lawmaker Francesca Hong surges in the polls. It's become very clear who our nominee is going to be, he said in a video posted to social media, while not directly naming another contender. Quote, we have to do everything to beat Tom Tiffany, he added, referencing the likely GOP nominee. The announcement comes as Democrat officials in the state brace for damaging media reports about Barnes, which were expected to hit in the coming hours. Barnes and his team had been on calls Thursday today discussing whether to drop out, according to Politico. Shortly after Barnes exited the race, the Milwaukee Journal Sentinel reported it was investigating allegations that Barnes had leveraged his role within the state Democrat Party to have sexual encounters with young women based on a 2025 review conducted by the party. Barnes has not been accused of any crimes, and the Journal Sentinel reported that the party's review did not result in actionable outcome. Politico has not independently confirmed the allegations, blah, blah, blah. They're now saying they're crossing the T's and dotting the I's. There you go. Some allegations there. Boom. Have a nice day, Barnes. Have a nice day. Another quick hit, because we've been following this case very closely, that the Nancy Guthrie case. Sheriff discloses complex and time-intensive analysis in Nancy Guthrie search as six-month mark nears. I can't believe it's been 6 months. Chris Bradford of the New York Post wrote this. The embattled Arizona sheriff leading the search for Nancy Guthrie admitted Thursday, today, that analyzing the DNA and digital evidence collected during the six-month-long investigation has been complex and time-intensive. Chris Nanos, the Pima County Sheriff, said local police and FBI investigators remain committed to finding 84-year-old Guthrie, despite new leads that have arisen since the matriarch's February, or a few leads, that is, disappearance. The Guthrie investigation remains active and ongoing, he said in a statement shared on X. A task force investigators from the Pima County Sheriff's Department and the FBI remains committed to finding Nancy and providing answers to her family. The analysis of DNA and digital evidence has been underway for the past 6 months. This work is complex and time-intensive, but investigators continue to pursue every credible lead. Let me say this. Chris Nanos sucks! Horrific sheriff. Tucson, I love you. We're on to Tucson every day. Tucson, you got to do something different, man. I don't care if you're a Democrat or a Republican or somewhere in between. You got to do something different. Not because of Nancy Guthrie, necessarily. It's because of what we found out about this guy during this case. He's a fool when he's in front of the media. He's a fool when he's talking to different reporters saying different things. He was a fool when he didn't accept, according to reports, the FBI's help from day one. He's a fool that he released the crime scene. He's a fool that he let people walk around and go to the bathroom and everything else inside the

0: house. He's a fool. He's horrible at his job. And the allegations are from our friend Mark Lamb and others who have heard that he's moving people who are like, who have years and years of detective work under their belt because he doesn't like them or something, or they spoke out against him. There was a vote of no confidence a while back where nobody had any confidence in him. Yet he's somehow your sheriff? Dude, listen, stop looking at the D or the R and vote for the person who's going to do a better job for Pima County. This guy's an absolute fool. 833-JOE-PAGS, 833-563-7247, joepags.com. I absolutely want to hear from you. Meantime, I'm going to tell you about Lean by Brickhouse. 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They've got story after story, and those stories are they lost meaningful weight. 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They're doing it by getting a hold of Lean, and I'm going to save you 20% coming up with this code that I'm going to give you. 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We're back after this.
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0: Stopping by. There's a lot going on. There's a lot to get to. It is the Joe Pags Show. 833-JOE-PAGS, 833-563-7247, joepags.com. I want to give you a soundbite from President Trump. He came out today to stop illegal aliens from driving our big rigs down the road.
1: Thank you all for being here as we take action to get illegal alien truck drivers off the American roadways. We're doing a very strong movement, and we have had such support for this, and replace them with proud American veterans. And it's about time.
0: Of course it is. I mean, why would we not put somebody who's from America, somebody who served the country, ahead of somebody who came here illegally? Why would they ever get CDLs here illegally anyway is crazy to me. It doesn't make any sense. While he said that, and he's doing what he can to shore up our shores here, this is what's going on in Spain. It's an enclave, a Spanish enclave that's off the coast of Morocco that is owned by Spain. It is literally called Spain. From the New York Post, thousands of migrants flood Spain from Morocco, causing absolute chaos. Zoe Hussein wrote this. Thousands of migrants totally collapsed the border fences and flooded into the tiny Spanish territory of Ceuta, I think, from Morocco Thursday today, spurring local officials to urge Spain's government to declare a national emergency. Spain announced it would deploy military units to enforce police there after hordes of people, mainly Moroccans, busted into the northern African enclave. The situation is absolute chaos, said Rashid Sabi, or something like that, head of the association that represents Spain's civil guard officers in that area. I think it's Ceuta, I think. Could be Ceuta, I'm not sure, who police the border. It's not possible to give precise numbers, but there are thousands of migrants crossing, he said, adding that the border between the two countries had totally collapsed. Chaotic footage captured hundreds of migrants swimming over the Moroccan side of the Tarajal border, using inflatable inner tubes and flotation devices as others smashed through the gate and a fence and ran into the city. I mean, there are thousands of people in these videos that they're showing. And as I watch it, I'm thinking to myself, this easily could be happening here. No doubt could be happening here. Doesn't it? There's barging right in. Nothing you can do about it. Because if you don't care about your culture, somebody else will come in and try to take it over. This is what happens. And think about it. That's 2,000 or 3,000 people. What if those who were here from Haiti under the bridge in Del Rio, a couple of years back, 2 or 3 years back, what if they decided, we're just going to flood into the city of Del Rio? 15,000 plus. That would have been a major problem. Would have been a major issue. Italy says, we're going to close the border, man. We're going to close Schengen area to Spain over a Ceuta migrant crisis. And again, C-E-U-T-A. Ceuta. The Spanish government said on Thursday today that it would deploy the army to that area to reinforce security after the crossings. Italy's foreign minister has called for the closure of the area, the Schengen, I guess, area to Spain after hundreds of migrants crossed into the North African enclave from Morocco on Thursday today. In a post on X, Antonio Tajani said he was in favor of closing the free travel zone with Spain, arguing that irregular and uncontrolled immigration poses a threat to national security. That's why there shouldn't be an EU. Because of the EU, and Sam witnessed this firsthand, you just go from one country to the other, it doesn't matter. So if you get into Italy or get into Spain or get into fill-in-the-blank country, you now, as an illegal alien to that area, to Europe, can go anywhere you want. So closing down the border makes sense. Italy comes through. Smart Italian people come through and decide we're going to have to shut this down. This isn't going to end up good for us. 833-JOE-PAGS, 833-563-7222.

0: 247, JoePags.com. The president did respond to what's happening in Spain. Allie Bradley's got that for us and a whole lot more, including what are the numbers at the border now? And how does this compare to when the Haitians were under the bridge? Stay here.
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2: Here's a look at Lincoln's first forecast. A severe thunderstorm watch continues until 1 a.m. tomorrow morning. Chance for storms tonight. Otherwise, mainly cloudy skies expected. Lows dip down to about 71. Winds out of the southeast, 8 to 15 miles an hour. I'm weatherology meteorologist Ray Miller on KFOR-FM 101.5 and 1240 a.m. Online at KFORnow.com. 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
3: ABC News, I'm Dave Packer. President Trump is floating the idea of possibly withdrawing Todd Blanche's nomination for attorney general a day after his confirmation hearing was postponed due to two Republican senator holdouts that are concerned over provisions of the president's IRS settlement. President Trump saying that he'd try again next year. One of those holdouts, Senator Tom Tillis of North Carolina.
4: Hey, 158 days, they can try it again, roll the dice on what the Senate confirmation process looks like next year. It's all on him.
3: Seattle's police chief out of a job after pressure mounted following the lack of information following this week's mass shooting at a food festival that left three people dead. A source confirms to ABC News that tech billionaire Elon Musk is getting ready to play in this year's midterm elections with an investment plan to help strengthen GOP turnout in the lead up to November through his aligned super PAC. The New York Times says a super PAC could spend between $100 and $120 million. This is ABC News.
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0: it's a really big story internationally, globally. You're seeing what's going on in Spain. When I think of Spain, I think about people speaking Spanish. I think about European people. But it turns out, like other countries in Europe, there are these enclaves of Northern Africans that came across the border there. They were welcomed, I guess, by the government. But the people are seeing their actual culture being overrun. And there's a lot of violence involved in this now, too. Let's talk to Ali Bradley, senior immigration correspondent, News Nation, at Ali Bradley TV. Great friend of ours. Ali, how are you? Good to see you.
1: Hey, I'm doing well. Thanks for having me.
0: You know, I know that you're not in Spain and you're not seeing exactly what's going on, but this is reminiscent of what you've covered here. Before we get into the comparisons, do you know more than I do about what's going on there? These people are all from Northern Africa. They made their own enclave there. And what are they, just taking a whole city over? What are they doing?
1: Yeah, so basically they're coming in from the Morocco side of this enclave, and they've breached the barrier there and actually have broken through some fences. And apparently some gates were even open for them, kind of like rolled out the wet red carpet and allowed them to come into that area. But we're looking at between 2,000 and 3,000 people right now, from what we can tell, from what local reporting is suggesting. And they're just pouring into these small communities. And it's so hard to kind of look at these images, because they're coming in through the water. A lot of them were using inner tubes, floating across from the Morocco side into this little town, this little community. I believe it's Ceuta, and it's this Northern African enclave that belongs to Spain. Well, Spain is calling for, the people there are calling for a national emergency to be declared, but Madrid has kind of declined that notion. Instead, they are going to be sending in some military, apparently, according to the AP report, so we should see some kind of organization to all of this disorder here soon. But it does look like they're making some moves to kind of try to get a handle on this. But again, they've declined to declare a national emergency so far. But I was reading that there are some circumstances, like maybe there was some conversation that, hey, they're not going to turn you away if you go now, kind of thing. And so this surge happened because of some legal issues that they're dealing with in Spain right now. And so they kind of took it as a green light to go over and to make themselves known and to try to make a presence in this little tiny enclave of Spain. So, yeah, the images are pretty crazy to see, Pags. It's pretty wild to see all these people pouring into this small community.
0: It's not dissimilar to what we saw in Lampedusa, Italy, a couple of years ago. You saw 6,000 or 7,000 people a day showing up on boats from Northern Africa, completely taking over the island, completely taking over parts of... I'm hearing from friends who are in Italy now that Milan is basically an enclave for Islamic Northern Africans, and it's not the culture that you would expect in Italy. It looks like they're doing the same thing in Spain. So maybe you can't speak on this, maybe you can. I think you probably can. Are the immigration laws or allowances in that part of Europe, is that similar to you to what you saw for 4 years of Biden, where, yes, everybody and anybody's welcome, we'll figure it out once you get here, instead of turning them away? Do you think that's what's going on there?
1: Well, we have a statement from the Trump administration, too, that kind of says that is what's going on. They kind of are pointing the finger back at Spain, saying, hey, we told you so. And until you kind of course correct with your immigration policies, this is what you're going to see and what you're going to be dealing with. And under the Biden administration, one of the first things that I covered in 2021 was the massive surge of Haitian migrants into Del Rio. And Del Rio is a town of 30,000 people, and there were at least 15,000 people underneath that bridge when all was said and done. And it looks very, very reminiscent to seeing this. These people were walking across a weir dam through the water. They even kind of created their own commerce. They didn't like the food, so they were going back and forth to Mexico buying food and selling it to their makeshift camps that they had created. They made a whole community underneath this bridge. Now, the difference is they were confined under this bridge, right? They were essentially in Border Patrol custody in some capacity when they crossed over into the United States. In these images that we're seeing out of Spain, it doesn't look like they're in any kind of custody, Pags. It doesn't look like there's any kind of order or that they're being apprehended in any way, shape, or form. So I don't know how they're going to get a hold of this. Of course, the military has to come in, but if Spain kind of has

0: was unbiased, that could just tell what was happening and show what was happening. And so I was one of the only other people down there besides Fox News to actually see that crisis firsthand. And then as soon as Al Sharpton was coming down, as soon as a Haitian whipping conspiracy got out,
1: those lies,
0: Biden cleaned that place up within minutes. I mean, that it went from 15,000 to 2,000 within a day. They had gotten those people out of there really quickly. And so the optics matter. So it'll be that determination, I think, of what Spain will do. I think it's kind of the shot heard around the world. Everyone's seeing these images and everyone's seeing it. So I do think they'll respond. I just don't know how they're going to get a hold of all these people. I've seen people scaling buildings already,
1: right,
0: breaking into residences, things like that on Twitter, just watching videos from people. So, you know, it seems like it's already out of control. It'll be interesting to see them put the toothpaste back in the tube on that one.
1: It is Ali Bradley. Go to Ali Bradley TV on all the social media. Go check her out on News Nation as well. She's the senior immigration correspondent at News Nation. It was such a great comparison. 2,000 or 3,000 people are beating cops up, breaking into apartments, breaking into stores, doing anything they want in that part of Spain. 15,000, 16,000 Haitians being staged underneath a bridge in Del Rio could have overrun that entire city. So I'll give credit where credit is due to the DHS under Biden to not just allow that to happen. Then they take all the credit away when they started flying them around the country and dropping them off wherever they wanted to go. At that point, they were not in the United States yet. Bradley, I was going to call you Bradley for some reason. Ali, under our laws that you understand probably better than most, don't we have the right to tell them you can't come in? They weren't in yet, so they couldn't. They could say at the border, I have an asylum claim, which they didn't. Most of them lived freely in Brazil. Couldn't we have just said no to them instead of just dispersing them through the country like Biden did?
0: So now we could, because the Trump administration won that through a SCOTUS ruling that they can turn them away at the border. But they technically, once they crossed midway through the Rio Grande, they were in the United States. So when they were underneath that bridge in Del Rio, they were in the United States.
1: Oh, wow.
0: And they were trying to claim fear and trying to claim asylum. And under that time, SCOTUS had ruled that there was no way you could turn asylum seekers away, that they had to have an opportunity to seek asylum. And so that was a problem and was something that they were dealing with. But now, again, the Trump administration won that, kind of overturned that, if you will, where they can stop them and say, no, you shall not pass, right? And so we are seeing more of that where they're turning them away at the border. But back then, they were told, basically, you have to give them a chance to seek asylum. And in Haiti, they were granted temporary protected status, right? A lot of them had access to asylum claims, and a lot of them could claim fear. But the thing is, Pags, a lot of people don't know this. A lot of Haitians were living in other countries safely before they arrived here. They ditched their documents over on the south side of the border.
1: And you found a lot of them.
0: Came in.
1: You found some of these documents when they came in.
0: I talked to ones that had kids in Brazil that were 5 years old.
1: Wow.
0: So they were certainly living in other places safely before they traversed into the United States. But what the big kind of complaint was is once they were being shipped back, about 4,000 of them got sent back to Haiti. They were saying, this is a place we haven't seen in 10 years. Well, it's because they dumped their documents. So the only place that they could be returned to was their home country. Now, if they had their Brazilian passport, they would have been deported back to Brazil, right? But instead, they were removed back to Haiti because they dumped their documents on the south side of the border, and there was no way to prove that they were from anywhere but Haiti. And so they kind of shot themselves in the foot a little bit with that one by saying, oh, we're going to have no documentation when we come in because that gives us a better chance. Well, for several thousand people, they ended up back in a place where they actually may have been seeking, you know, claiming fear from.
1: It was a dumb move. I mean, it turns out. I mean, they probably could have had a better place to go home to where they lived for the last 5 or 10 years. It's Ali Bradley. Go follow her at Ali Bradley TV. This week, there was some ruling or some change of policy. It wasn't a ruling. It was a change of policy by the DHS and by the Trump administration that instead of having some person that you get to sit down with and talk about your immigration status and asylum status, you now are going straight to court to either say, yes, you can stay or no, you can't. Did you know much about that change that just happened this week?
0: Yeah, it just happened this week. It does open up kind of a fast track for asylum seekers to get in front of a judge. They want to reduce the backlog because there are millions of people in this backlog. And so they're kind of fast tracking these asylum claims. And a lot of people are arguing, you know, it takes away a step in that process and it does kind of get rid of more asylum claims. They're not going to have as, you know, a big of a brush stroke where they can claim that credible fear or whatever it might have been. But yeah, so if they won't be sitting down with someone, like you said, and having that personal conversation.

0: conversation. Instead, they'll be in front of a judge to plead their case, and whatever documentation Border Patrol or ICE or whoever interacted with them produces for that judge, that's what they're going to be going off of. And so a lot of them, you know, didn't even claim fear when they crossed the border.
1: Right.
0: And
1: they just said the word asylum, right? They just said asylum.
0: Yeah, and you know, once it got a little bit more progressed into the Biden times, I'll tell you this, like when it first started, PAGS, you could not pay someone to tell you they were here for work. And then all of a sudden that narrative switched over because it was okay for them to be here now for work.
1: Right.
0: And so about halfway through the border crisis, they stopped claiming asylum. They stopped claiming fear. They were telling me outright they were here to work. So if these people didn't claim fear and then later on they're like, oh shoot, I need to claim asylum, they're going to have a harder time right now through the court system, and that's what the administration's trying to weed out, is those false claims for asylum.
1: It is Allie Bradley, Allie Bradley TV, over on all the social media. Follow her and watch her on News Nation. Talk to me about this exclusive. Millions of dollars have been spent on what? Getting legal representation for these immigrant children coming across the border, but they're showing up to court without any legal representation? Am I following that?
0: Yeah.
1: Fill me in on what this is.
0: Yeah, that's the quick way around it right there. And we're talking about millions here because they're talking about $20 million a month for at least 3 years is how long they've had a contract with Acacia Center for Justice. And this is a group that provides representation for unaccompanied minors, excuse me, that cross the border by themselves. These are kids that came over without parents. And so right now there's about 1,800 in HHS custody. Compare that to during the peak under Biden, there was like 22,000 in custody any given day. So the numbers have gone down a lot. I still need that representation. It is federal law for Health and Human Services to provide free legal counsel for these unaccompanied minors that are under the Office of Refugee Resettlement umbrella under HHS. And so what we're being told here is that they have actually declined to sign another bridge contract. And what the HHS wants is they want documentation to prove what these lawyers actually did and how they represented them and who they represented, what kids were actually represented. Because, Pat, they're saying 60% of these kids are showing up without a lawyer. 60%.
1: Wow.
0: And that's taxpayer dollars. We're paying $20 million a month for that, for those services. But Acacia's saying, well, that was never enough money, and they're withholding the funds right now because we won't provide documentation, and they have no right to that documentation. But HHS is like, hold on. Yes, we do have a right to that documentation.
1: Of course.
0: You're in a government contract, and we are providing the alien registration number to you, and if you can't even provide that back to us to corroborate with the cases that you've actually, you know, served on, we've got problems. And so there's this kind of back and forth right now, but HHS is trying to determine if there was fraud involved, if they did use the, you know, these millions of dollars in taxpayer funds to not represent these kids, and where is that money going if they're not showing up on their behalf, if 60% of them are showing up alone anyways. And Acacia even said these kids only have about 1% chance of staying in the United States if they show up without representation. And so they're not even showing up for these kids, but to a tune of 60%.
1: Wow.
0: 40% of these kids have representation. I mean, and you've got an agency or a group that has admitted that is a huge detriment to them if they don't have representation. And so there's this back and forth right now.
1: Well, the question obviously is where the money go. And when you make a contract with the government, you say to the government, we will provide legal services for these illegal alien kids, migrant kids, unaccompanied minor, whatever we're calling them. We will provide legal services. And the government says, okay, how much you need? And they say, well, we need $20 million a month. And they're, okay, here's the $20 million. You can't then say, you're not giving us enough money. How can they say you're not giving us enough money? How does that work?
0: Yeah, that's what the statement said. They basically said, hey, the money that we've been getting has not been satisfactory to accommodate all of these kids, and has said that HHS is withholding $65 million. So that's about 3 months worth of their contract that they haven't gotten because HHS is requiring this documentation, and Acacia is saying, we're not going to give it to you.
1: That's
0: and
1: crazy.
0: So it's this crazy back and forth, but yeah, it's taxpayer funded. And I mean, I don't even know, I don't do the math, how many, you know, millions that is with 20 million times, you know, almost 3 years. Because they started a contract with them in December of 2023.
1: It is Ali Bradley. It's $240 million a year. You're looking at $750 million. That doesn't make any sense. Let's finish with this. The assumption is, or the PR is, that human smuggling, drug smuggling, gotaways, all that is now ended. In fact, the president keeps saying zero illegal aliens have been released into the United States in his entire term. Is that true?
0: Today he said zero people are crossing the border, Pags.
1: But that's not the case, obviously.
0: All wrong. It's actually very mind-numbing to hear the president of the United States sit up there and say zero people are coming into the country through the southern border right now, when I just posted a thing about 22 illegal immigrants that were hiding under the floorboards in a truck that were busted in the Del Rio sector. And they got in somehow. Those would have been gotaways had they not stopped them at the checkpoint. They got past the border. And so for Trump to keep saying that no one is crossing the southern border, I get it if he says no one's being released. I still think there's a gray area there.
1: Right.
0: But for him to say no one's crossing the border right now is absurd.
1: Well,
0: we know
1: I think
0: there
1: the number
0: are gotaways. There's always going to be gotaways. Border Patrol's been around for 100 years. That's why they exist. And so to say that is a bold-faced lie, and you're bamboozling the American people. And it's pretty frustrating to be someone who sits at the border every single day and looks at these different instances. An Argentinian man, they just found his body yesterday inland because he was evading the law enforcement two different times. They were chasing after him, and he got away on foot. But, you know, zero people are crossing into the United States right now.
1: Well, the messaging is obviously wrong. The messaging is completely wrong. I think he was told, we are not really releasing anybody we catch into the interior of the United States. And that's the gray area you're talking about. But to say nobody's coming across the border, nobody believes that. I mean, obviously they're crossing where Border Patrol isn't catching them. Obviously there are people that are gotaways once they are identified. So, I mean, why do you think he's saying that? You think he was told the wrong thing?
0: I don't know, because even so, you have ICE releasing 65,000 individuals that have habeas cases as well that have been apprehended. And so there are people that are being released. I think that he just wants to believe that the border has full operational control right now. But he says, he's like, I don't know. I don't want to say this. People aren't going to believe me. Zero people are crossing the border right now. And so I don't know. I mean, I don't know if people have tried to correct him and be like, sir, there are people crossing the border. Maybe they're not being released into the interior, but you can't say that.
1: They got to tell. I mean, they do have to tell them the truth. That's Ali Bradley. There's more to that interview. We'll post it over online. Got to hit a break here on the Joe Pags Show.
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1: 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For Sam and Polo, I'm Joe. We'll see you later. Have a good night.
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14: From ABC News, I'm Dave Packer. President Trump is floating the idea of possibly withdrawing Todd Blanche's nomination for attorney general a day after his confirmation hearing was postponed due to two Republican senator holdouts that are concerned over provisions of the president's IRS settlement. President Trump saying he'd like to try again next year. One of those holdouts, Senator Tom Tillis of North Carolina.
15: Hey, 158 days, they can try it again, roll the dice on what the Senate confirmation process looks like next year. It's all on him.
14: The president's multinational board.

0: Accord of Peace, announcing that Hamas has agreed to a detailed roadmap for implementing the next phases of the Gaza ceasefire. Earlier, President Trump called this an agreement for the complete disarmament of Hamas. Seattle's police chief out of a job after pressure mounted following this week's mass shooting at a food festival that left three people dead.
1: Public anger grew against Seattle Police Chief Sean Barnes and Seattle's mayor over the city's response to the shooting and the lack of basic information that came from the city in the hours after the shooting. The chief, who was appointed in Seattle in late 2024 with the goal of modernizing and rebuilding the police department, has been under scrutiny for his lack of ties to the city and frequently leaving town. Reports emerged on Wednesday the mayor had asked Barnes to resign. On Thursday afternoon, that resignation letter was made public. Alex Stone, ABC News.
0: A source confirms to ABC News that tech billionaire Elon Musk is getting ready to play in this year's midterm elections with an investment plan to help strengthen GOP turnout in the lead up to November through his aligned super PAC. The New York Times says that super PAC could spend between $100 and $120 million. The FDA and CDC are warning of an E. coli outbreak linked to frozen blueberries. 12 cases reported across two states, Georgia and Florida. Four of the people were hospitalized. Recall notice points to Greenwise organic frozen whole blueberries shipped to Publix supermarkets. 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
0: Some 70 million Americans are facing heat alerts and possible record temperatures heading into the weekend. ABC meteorologist Lee Goldberg has more.
6: Off the charts heat in the west through the weekend. We have excessive heat all the way from the west into the southeast. Thankfully, the heat and humidity in the southeast subsides. It's exact opposite out west. Extreme heat warnings, L.A., Las Vegas, all the way to Arizona. Yes, we see 100 degrees in Vegas and in Phoenix, but 114, 116, these are approaching records. And we've got fire danger in the northwest.
0: Almost 6 months since Nancy Guthrie, mother of NBC anchor Savannah Guthrie, disappeared. The Pima County Sheriff's Office says DNA recently taken from her Arizona home does not point to any suspect. ABC News Chief Investigative Correspondent Aaron Katursky has more.
7: They finished testing hair, and Pima County Sheriff Chris Nanos told us it does not point to a suspect. 6 months after Guthrie was taken from her home, the sheriff is unable to say whether that masked man was working alone.
8: I don't think anybody's here ready to say it's one guy, it's 10 guys. Did he have help? Could have.
7: Just this week, Savannah Guthrie begged for her mother's kidnapper to do the right thing.
9: Tell us where to look for her. I truly believe it is never too late to do the right thing.
10: The sheriff told us he still believes this case is solvable, but he could offer no timeline.
0: A San Francisco robotics company is testing home cleaning humanoid robots. The company says its robots can vacuum, wipe surfaces for $30 an hour. Dave Packer, ABC News.
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0: Welcome back to The Ramsey Show here in the Fair Winds Credit Union Studio. I'm Jade, this is Rachel, and we have Emily from Auburn, Alabama on the line. Hey, Emily, what's up in your world?
1: Hi, guys, how are you?
0: Excellent.
2: Doing great. How are you?
1: Fantastic. Okay,
2: great.
1: I will jump right into it. I am 29 years old, and about 2 years ago, I went through a divorce, and at the time, my ex was active duty military, and I was a police officer. So truly just both very challenging careers, mm-hmm. and we just drifted apart, long story. But 2 years later, going through that, I realized that going from two incomes, we did not have any kids, to one income, I was like, wow, cops don't make any money. So after, you know, keeping my job as a cop, I was a cop for 6 years, and I had to work so many part times and so much overtime. It felt like every single month I was just breaking even. So my degree is actually in sales and business marketing. So I went back into sales. I got a remote job. It was a very hard decision because, again, I loved my job. It was so fulfilling. I felt like that was my calling. Like I felt like God, that was what God had made me to do. But I needed to make a change because I was wearing myself out. I was stretched too thin and it was not sustainable. So
0: okay.
1: I got a job working from home sales, and I make double the amount of money. I get to sit at home. I like have a dream job that I bet everybody would want. But now on the other side of things, I was able to pay off all of my debt. I was able to buy a house. So the only debt that I have is my house.
0: So where's the problem?
1: So I just am so unfulfilled. Like I wake mm-hmm. up every day and I'm like, this is like, for work-life balance, it's great, but this is like not my calling.
2: You dread it. You dread it every day.
1: Yes, exactly. Oh. Exactly.
2: Okay, what were you making as a police officer?
1: So my base was about 55.
2: Okay.
1: And then I was in like a very specialized unit. So we were on call all the time. I worked so much overtime. And then on top of that, I would work like part times as like a hired security, essentially.
2: Okay. So you would make what doing all of that?
1: So my last year as a cop, my W-2 is like 82.
2: Okay. And how many hours did that, because you said you worked a lot of overtime. So how many hours a week?
1: If I had to guess, so just normal hours was 48 hours. And then on top of that, I was probably working another 20 to 25 hours.
2: Okay.
0: To get to the 82?
1: Yeah.
0: Okay. Oh, wow.
2: And then what are you making now at this role?
1: I'm making 150.
2: Okay.
0: So are you essentially saying, because you left the cop position because it was stressful, it was just overwhelming.
2: And you didn't make a lot, right?
0: You didn't make enough.
1: Yeah.
0: So you're saying, you know mm-hmm. what, I'd go back to the overwhelm to be doing what I love instead of having maybe a cushy schedule, but I just don't like, I just dread it. Is that what you're saying?
1: Yeah, exactly.
0: Okay.
2: My question
1: but
2: is,
1: I just like, I can't fathom going back to making so little amount of money and barely like having any personal time. So it's just like such a hard.
0: Well, would you have to do the OT?
2: Do you have to go back into exactly what you were doing, or could it look a little different?
1: So my house now, my only debt is my mortgage would be like, my mortgage is about $2,200 a month now. And that would, I feel like going back to being a cop on that salary would feel suffocating.
0: Do you have, How much more do you have on the mortgage? Like, how close are you to?
1: So I literally just bought it about 3 months ago for $300.
2: Okay.
1: So I still have like $297.
2: Okay, forgive me, Emily. I don't know how all this works.
1: No, you're good.
2: I wonder if the overtime you were doing, that you made an extra 30 or something.

0: I'm wondering, could you do that and not be a full-time police officer, or you have to be a full-time police officer in order to do that? Like, I'm wondering if you can kind of scratch your itch and do some things like every other week, still plug back in and make some
1: security, the
0: money.
1: security stuff.
0: Yes. Just to,
2: No, so that is definitely, it's called a reserve officer. That is definitely an option. And I've asked my former employees, and they're like, as soon as one becomes available, because the city only allows like a certain amount in their budget every single year, and they're all filled. So I have been waiting for like 6 months for them to have an opening, because I do think that would be perfect. But I just feel like every day I'm like, oh my gosh, this is the
0: Yeah, and
2: worst.
0: that's
2: Like,
0: not a
2: I'm
0: way,
2: just
0: yeah,
2: from.
1: that's no way to live.
0: no, and there's a point that the diminishing returns of the extra money you make takes,
2: Yeah.
0: you know what I mean? It's not even worth it to a point of like, I'm miserable every Monday as I'm doing what I'm doing. So
1: Yeah.
0: you don't want to live your life like that long term by any stretch. If you hold on the line, Emily, we're going to get you Ken Coleman's book, Find the Work You're Wired to Do. There's a great assessment in the back, and I'm just wondering from a creative perspective, what about being a police officer and all those things that you enjoyed, pulling
2: Yeah.
0: out that part of you and finding a position, a job that maybe you're not even thinking about, but you're able to use that skill set and your mind in that way. But it may not have to look like you're working 60 hours a week, right? And making
2: Yeah.
0: half of what you were making when you're working 40, right? It needs to make sense. Make it make
2: Yeah.
0: sense, right? So we'll give you that for sure after this call, because I'm hoping that maybe can steer you. There's an assessment in the back to generate some ideas.
1: Yeah, I like that
2: Yeah.
1: idea. I'm just thinking through other things that are maybe just way more abstract of your mortgage. So the main problem is the mortgage payment. That's what's keeping you, because you go, if I go back down to 55, now my mortgage is too big a chunk of my life here. So if you did a play,
2: Exactly.
1: if you did a play while you're waiting for that security role or whatever that was to open up, if you did a play where you're like, hey, I'm going to just save up and chunk away as much money as I can, and then maybe I can put like a lump sum on this mortgage and kind of recast it to where that payment makes more sense, and then I can go back to the cop role.
0: And
1: That's
0: not have to do overtime.
1: and not have to do overtime. That's
2: Yeah.
1: something that might work too. Again, there's a level of sacrifice to that, obviously, but if we're looking at this long term, maybe that is worth it to you. So just another thing to throw in the hat there, but I agree with Rachel.
0: Did you come from a family, Emily, of public service?
2: No, I'm the first and only one.
0: Okay. What did you love about it? What was so great?
2: You guys, it was just so fun, and you just get to like put bad people in jail and like chase them and like just the adrenaline. Like it was so
0: Justice.
2: fun. Yes, like justice. Oh my
0: Yeah.
2: gosh, yes.
0: Wonder
2: And
0: if you're
2: then
0: an
2: I'm such
0: Enneagram
2: a little.
0: 8. I don't know. I'm trying to think of
1: Oh,
0: like
1: yeah.
0: your
2: Yes,
0: personality.
2: I am an
0: Yes,
2: eight. That's me.
0: girl.
2: Yes,
0: Some
2: yes.
0: 8s are some of my best friends. A lot of
1: Love
0: my
1: that.
0: girlfriends are 8s.
1: Oh,
0: I
1: commanding.
0: just wonder if, yeah, like what kind of role can you have in that, right? That you find justice, I don't know, like that scratches all those itches to find a fulfilling career. I don't know, Emily. And you're still, I say so young. I don't mean that, demeaning by any means, but you have a
1: Yeah, you
0: lot of
1: have
0: time on
1: time.
0: your side, yeah, to kind of figure out this path. And you've set yourself up so well financially in order to do that, which is amazing. I mean, you're debt-free. You've
1: Yeah.
0: done it all the right way. I mean, it's amazing. So you can have the options, which is wonderful. That's why you do all the hard work on the front end. So I'm proud of you. Yeah, and I hope you find that next step. Sorry, wish we had the magic career to pull out of our hats to give
1: Well, I
0: you,
1: think the
0: but
1: resource is really going to help her, because
0: yes.
1: it'll help you identify those skills that Rachel was talking about, and it will suggest other career fields that you can use that same juice that gets you going, just in other career fields that maybe you hadn't thought about.

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9: All righty, Ashley is on the line, who's in Omaha, Nebraska. Hey, Ashley, how can Rachel and I help today?
10: Hey, we are a military family, and so we move around every 2 to 3 years, but we've been saving. Okay, well, I've been saving pretty much ever since I got a job, and then I convinced my husband to save with me. And so we keep building up our house down payment, and we know Dave always talks about waiting till you live somewhere for 5 years, but is there ever a point where it's like you have such a high down payment that you can ignore that rule?
9: Tell me why you guys move every 2 to 3 years, did you say?
10: Oh, we're in the military.
9: Military. Okay, gotcha. How long will you guys, is it your husband or you?
10: My spouse.
9: Yourself.
10: My spouse.
9: Your spouse. Your spouse. Okay. no, you're fine. Sorry. How long will he be in service for? Do you know?
10: Well, originally we were going to get out in like 3 to 4 years, but now the talk is to stay in the full 20, which is why that's when I was like, oh, well, shoot.
9: Yeah.
10: How much time to wait to buy?
9: For sure. How much longer is that for you guys? How many more years?
10: It would be 15, another 15 years.
9: Another 15? Okay. Wow. Oh, I know, Ashley.
10: Depending on where we live, like, we have, like, a 50% down payment, so it makes us antsy sometimes of, like, oh, we could just, I don't know. You know what I'm saying?
9: Yeah, no, for sure. Well, the thing is, you don't have to, number one, you could just leave it alone and just, you know, I would hate to keep it in just a high-yield savings for 15 years.
5: Yeah, no.
9: Part of me would open up a brokerage account, put that in, and you just kind of have it earmarked as down payment for when you actually do settle. Because I probably would not advise you, Ashley, to buy a house if you're only going to be there for 2 years. I would just, the exhaustion of selling it and turning it around. I mean, because, yeah, you're going to use probably 15% to commissions.
5: Every time, all of it.
9: I don't think it would be, I don't think it's worth it. But I also don't want you to keep saving, like put it in a brokerage or something and then go enjoy life. Like, do you know what I'm saying? Like there's, you're in a great position. So don't feel like you have to keep putting money away for something that's not going to be happening for 15 years. You've done the work. Walk away from the account.
5: Yes. And then, in 15 years, the growth on that, who knows, you'd have something in cash
9: probably, which would be insane.
10: That's true. I think, that's probably what our problem is. That we keep it in a CD because we keep thinking like, oh, this next move will be there long term. And then we move again. And so, but yeah, I've heard of a brokerage account, but I'm going to have to.
9: Yeah. And you can do it, Fidelity or Vanguard. I mean, you can honestly just open up your own on a website. Mm-hmm. I mean, they make it pretty simple these days, and I would just get an index fund. And you know, it'll have 500, stocks within there, which is awesome. And it really just follows the S&P, and you kind of just park it in there and don't look at it because, you guys are military,
5: Yeah, that's right.
9: Foreign affairs start happening and the market dips, and then you're going to be mad and pissed. You're like, Jane, Rachel just told me to put it in there. So this is a long-term play. I would look at it as a long-term investment for the house. And then go rent somewhere great. And I would even say, which I'm a spender, Ashley, even if you guys, got to a point that you're like, oh gosh, we need like 10 grand for something. I don't know. You use some of it.
5: Enjoy your life. 15 years is a long time.
9: It's a long time. So I would, I would just park it somewhere that's going to have way more growth long term. And, earmark it as the house fund. Mm-hmm. And I would rent though. I would not go through the process of buying a home.
5: I wouldn't.
9: And turning around and sell 2 years later. Mm-hmm. That's a quick turnaround. I'm sorry, but thanks for your service, for you and your husband, everything you guys do for this country. We really, really appreciate it.
5: That's such a good point you made, Rachel. All the closing costs, like when you buy one, the closing costs, when you sell one, the realtor fee, like all that adding up over time, over 3 or 4 different locations is painful.
9: It doesn't always, and depending on the market, I mean, your house is not going to appreciate maybe even that much in 2 years.
5: That's right.
9: So
5: correct.
9: You may actually end up losing money by doing that. But I know I could see. And I assume they have kids and because she said our family moves like to want to have your own place. But the reality is, because of what you guys do, it's not going to be your own place in 2 years anyways. And don't keep other military families that are listening or people that do move around for even career. Don't keep a house in another city and try to rent it. Don't be a long distance landlord. If you leave a city, sell your home and use the equity to buy the next home. Don't be having like 3 or 4 houses around the country of all these places you've lived.
5: Good advice. All right, thank you for the call. We've got Kira next, who's in Philadelphia, Pennsylvania. Hey, Kira.
11: Hello, how are you ladies today?
5: Doing all right. How about you?
11: Doing well. All right, I'll get into it. So a little background, about 5 years ago now, my husband and I got out of debt. We had paid off $125,000 in 23 months.
5: Nice.
11: Since then, we've had 3 babies, and my husband had 2 surgeries, 2 serious surgeries. And we are on baby step 3B, and we're feeling discouraged. I'm a stay-at-home mom, so you know, one income family. My husband makes $85,000 a year before taxes. He's in sales, so he can make more than that. But, you know, I'm looking to try and bring in some extra money if I can. I love to cook. I love to bake. And I mean, I've been told I'm good at it. I don't know.
5: yeah.
11: So I'm wondering what your suggestion would be to kind of start some sort of side hustle. I mean, I don't know how far I could take it, and I don't know what the logistics or like the rules are for cooking for people. You know, I haven't looked that far into it, but I would like to start maybe making meals for people and selling them, once a week. Like, what are your thoughts? How can I go about starting that?
12: I have two examples of real life examples. Mm-hmm. There's a mom that goes to our kids' school and she bakes. And everyone just literally uses her for birthday parties. I mean, she's always doing stuff, and she'll have holiday baskets that you can come and buy. And she's kind of created this community that people go to her for cookies and cakes and all of it. And she's just, you know, she's a mom, and she's awesome, but she's kind of created this network. And I don't know how much she makes. She's never told me, but everyone goes to her. So that's one. And then we have people, they live in a neighborhood that connects to our neighborhood. And he was a chef in Nashville and ended up coming home with his wife, and they do like sourdough breads.
5: Oh.
12: They, during the winter when we have snow days, they make these like basket meals and they sell it on Facebook. And so people are like literally lined up outside their house to get soups, and like they make the most incredible food. And they have killed it. I mean, they have stands set up. I mean, like it is prime. So I'm like, those are just two examples in my own personal life. And again, I don't know if they have business license. I mean, I don't know all the ins and outs, but those are two women who are home doing life, but they've like, they're really good at this thing. And over time, word of mouth and a community gets out, and it's amazing.
5: Yeah, I love those ideas. I think the best side hustles are based on things that we already love and that we're already good at, and that we can set the fees and the hours, right? Which is just that. Mm-hmm. With cooking, I do think in the area, you'll want to check out like what the regulations and what the laws around having like a cottage set up is usually what it's called, because it could be different. When I did things like that when I was in South Florida, it has to do with the scope of what you're doing. And sometimes it'll require things like you have to put the nutrition ingredients on the box, or you have to have, there'll be some regulations for what you need to do. And it's probably, I don't want to say this, but it's probably pretty easy to curtail some of that if you're really starting small. But once word of mouth picks up, you probably want to make sure that you're following those guidelines, and making sure of that.
11: Yeah.
5: But the biggest thing that I would say, aside from legal and all those things, is make sure you're running this. If it's supposed to be a side hustle, run it as a business, and make sure you're keeping track of what you're spending on product.
12: Yep.
5: And make sure you're pricing things in such a way that you're actually making a profit. And you can look back on this and go, I actually made a profit. I didn't just break even, or I didn't just do this thing for put in a bunch of sweat equity. And make sure you're factoring in your time in that cost, right? Because the dollars and cents might make sense, but if it's taking you, you know, 15 hours
12: to
5: make a certain amount of money, then it's no longer worth it. So factor in all of those things and make sure you're doing due diligence there.

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2: Here's a look at Lincoln's first forecast. A severe thunderstorm watch continues until 1 a.m. tomorrow morning. Chance for storms tonight. Otherwise, mainly cloudy skies expected. Lows dip down to about 71. Winds out of the southeast, 8 to 15 miles an hour. I'm weatherology meteorologist Ray Miller on KFOR-FM 101.5 and 1240 AM. 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
3: James Brown and Bill Cowher welcoming you back to Dennis Melvin's house. 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
17: 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All right, Marielle is in St. Louis, Missouri. Hey, Marielle, how are you?
18: Good, how are you?
17: Doing all right. How can we help?
18: So I'm a public school teacher, so we have pensions.
19: Thank you for your service.
18: I'm in Missouri.
19: As public school moms, we appreciate you.
17: Yes. Absolutely.
18: Thanks. So currently in Missouri, I am forced to put in 14.5% into my pension, contributed to my pension program. And my husband is military, so we move around a lot. And we will not be in Missouri long enough for me to be invested into my pension. So that money has to go somewhere. It can't just stay with Missouri's Pierce program, PRS program. So my problem is because we're moving to another state and I'm not vested, my question is, should I move that into a traditional IRA and let it grow? Or should I pull it out, take the fees, which would probably go from, I think I'll have only like $11,000 in there, and we'll be pulling out, I think after fees it's going to be a little less than $8,000, but that would get rid of the last of our debt and kind of jumpstart our emergency savings. And I would have a pension in our next state. He has his military pension plus all of his retirement accounts, plus I have other retirement accounts, so our retirement looks really good.
19: You really want to cash this out, don't you?
17: Well, I wouldn't. And I want you to ask more questions because I don't know. Every state could be different. But I know that in many states, their retirement system will let you leave the money in the pension. You wouldn't necessarily have to move it. So if you wanted to let it stay until it's vested, you could do that. So I would check on that option.
18: In the state of Missouri, you have to work five in the school system in order to get it.
17: Okay. Then I would roll.
19: I would just roll it to an IRA, honestly.
18: Okay.
19: Yep. And I wouldn't take the, I wouldn't pull any money just in, as a standard principle out of retirement unless it was to avoid a foreclosure or bankruptcy. So let that just grow and
18: okay,
19: you guys.
18: So only like for a crazy emergency.
19: Yep. So yeah, I would roll it to an IRA. And that's what I would tell anybody, even who was at a company, right, that left their company and their 401k, you roll it to a traditional IRA and just keep it in there.
17: Yeah, really good question.
18: Okay.
19: Yes, but, thanks for you and your husband, too.
17: Oh,
19: two tough jobs, military and teacher, so we appreciate you.
17: For sure. Great, great question. All right, next we have Drew, who's in Greenville, South Carolina. Hey, Drew.
20: Hey, how are y'all?
17: Excellent. How can we help today?
20: Good. Well, my wife and I are on baby step two and are relocating for an upgrade in employment. And we have a house and we're trying to sell it. and it looks like we're going to be clearing about $50,000. And I'm wondering if we should use that as a 20% down on our next house, or if we should just crush off the remaining debt that we have and get a pretty good jump start on baby step three by renting instead.
19: Wow. Plan B, I would say go ahead and pay off your debt. How much debt do you have?
20: $22,000.
19: Okay. What's it in?
20: It's in a car and just a little bit of a student loan left.
19: Okay. How much do you guys make a year?
20: $85,000.
19: Okay, great. Yes, I know. I'll be honest with you. I would pay off the debt, get an emergency fund, and then save at least 5% for the down payment. Because what happens, and you may have felt this already, I don't know, but having no emergency fund debt still that you're paying these payments and owning a home, there's so much that can just go wrong. It is a way more peaceful process. It's a longer process, but it's way more peaceful to have no debt. Everything's paid off. You guys have a fully funded emergency fund. And then you go and buy a home, and you're a homeowner with that under your feet. That is a much more stable position to be.
20: Awesome. Okay. That's what I figured we'd be ending up doing.
19: Awesome. So
17: love
19: great. Well, glad we affirmed it.
17: For sure. Great call. We've got Christine next, who's in Los Angeles, California. Hey, Christine.
0: Hi. How are you, ladies?
17: Excellent. How can we help out?
0: Well, I currently own a condo.

0: daughter's expenses. She just graduated college, and so I've been, you know, paying that for the last 4 years, and it's put me in debt. And now I'm just like,
1: Are you still paying her expenses?
0: No.
1: Okay.
0: No, I'm not.
1: How much consumer debt do you have?
0: I have $17,000 in credit card debt.
1: Okay. And is that it?
0: That's it.
1: Okay.
0: Mm-hmm.
1: How much do you make a year?
0: My gross is like 123, I think, but I take home 109. That's after taxes.
1: After taxes. Okay. And how much is your condo payment each month?
0: The payment, the mortgage and insurance, is $3,200.
1: Okay.
0: And my taxes, and then my HOA is $600.
1: Okay. So you're at like $3,800 basically. So that's close to that 25%. Yeah. That's not wild. Do you like the condo? Is the only reason you want to sell it is because you have this debt? Cause it's not a massive part of your, take home pay.
2: You said you bring home 9,000?
1: 109.
2: So around 9,000 a month?
0: Yeah, 9,000 a month.
1: Okay. Sorry.
2: Yeah,
1: it's a bigger
2: piece than we were thinking. I think ideal
0: like
2: for you would be somewhere,
0: right?
2: Yeah, ideally for you would be somewhere around like 2,300 or 2,200, and we're creeping up to 4,000. Okay, yeah, you'd feel that.
1: Mm-hmm. Sorry, I was doing it on 12,000 a month.
2: I was putting your
1: gross in. My bad.
2: The debt's not the issue here. Like, I mean, obviously we want you to clear out the debt, but that's not going to make a change, I don't think, unless you're paying $1,000 a month and you feel like that would give you everything you need once the credit card debt is gone. But I don't feel like that's it. Am I wrong or am I right?
0: Well, I feel like I got into debt. I don't feel like it. I got into debt because I was trying to pay like $1,500 a month towards my daughter's school and living expenses.
1: Mm-hmm.
0: And so if I didn't have that, then it would be a lot easier.
2: But you don't have that because you stopped paying those expenses. How long have you been outside of that rhythm of life?
0: She just graduated and moved out on her own. So
1: like 2 months,
0: a month.
1: Yeah.
2: I mean, if we're, I hate to be like too legalistic on this, but it really is a parameter for a reason.
1: Mm-hmm.
2: And so I think that you're mm-hmm. feeling the effects of that. And you were feeling mm-hmm. it before because you were going into debt to help her. It's not like you were using cash flow money to help her. You were going in debt to do it. So I think that you're going to keep feeling that until you find a place of living that meets your standard of income a little bit better.
0: Okay.
2: So what'd you pay for the condo? Like, what do you owe on it and what's it worth? Let's say that. What do you owe and what's it worth?
0: I owe about $485,
2: mm-hmm.
0: and it's probably worth about $650.
2: Okay. Mm-hmm. So that's kind of a no-brainer, I think.
1: Yeah. And then that could be a great down payment, the rest, after you pay off your debt and emergency mm-hmm. funds for somewhere else, maybe a different location, but that's a little bit less.
2: That's what I would do.

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2: Before I was adopted, I felt like nobody wanted me. 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
3: At a certain age, they don't want you. 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
8: Then shall we say in response to these things? Well, if God is for us, who can be against us? Then Jen Sincero said, you can have excuses or you can have success. You can't have both. Perfect for what we teach
9: pretty
8: around
9: good.
8: Here.
9: Pretty
8: love
9: good.
8: That. Love that. All righty, let's wrap it on up. We got Lisa, who's in Atlanta, Georgia, on the line. What's up, Lisa?
10: Hi there. How are y'all today?
8: We are doing fabulous. How are you?
10: I am doing okay.
8: Well, tell us how we can help you be better than okay.
10: All righty. My husband recently passed.
8: Oh, Lisa,
10: and
8: I'm sorry.
10: Thank you.
8: Oh.
10: And he did have life insurance, and we both do. And we have always just had small policies that were enough to basically pay off the house because we were both gainfully employed. So basically, I know that the life insurance is coming. It's, you know, we owe $100,000 on the house. It's about $200,000 in life insurance. And part of me wants to go ahead and just pay the house off and get that done. But I am close to retirement in the name if I should pay it off or if I should sit tight and wait to decide what I'm going to do first.
8: How long, tell us again how long it's been since he's passed?
10: Under a month.
8: Yeah. For that reason, I think I'd wait. We tend to teach not to do anything, like not to make any major financial moves after something like that life altering, you know, a loss like that, just because there's just, I mean, you're in
9: you're
8: a cloud
9: grieving.
8: Right now.
9: Yeah, you're absolutely grieving, Lisa. So yeah, I would not, right. I would not make any big financial moves for 9 months to a year. I would just sit and be sad and miss mm-hmm. him. How long were you guys married for?
10: 36 years.
8: 36. Oh, I'm so sorry.
9: Was it sudden, Lisa?
10: No.
9: Okay. Oh,
8: so tough.
9: That is just horrible. And so, yeah, the grief you're in. I wouldn't do much. Are you okay with retirement? What kind of money do you guys have?

0: We're in decent shape. Not fabulous, because we were normal for way too long. Mm-hmm. But, you know, we did kind of get it all together.
1: Good.
0: And it, decent. I mean, you know, I've got...
1: How much is in retirement?
0: I've got $500.
1: Okay.
0: In my retirement. And, you know, and obviously no debt. Mm-hmm. And except the house.
1: And so how much is the house worth?
0: About $350,000.
1: Okay.
2: Good.
1: So, and you're going to retire, you think, in 2 years? Is that what you said?
0: Probably 2 years, yes.
1: Okay. And where do you think you're going to go? Do you know?
0: That's what I'm debating.
1: Okay.
0: I may stay here, but downsize.
1: Okay.
0: Or, you know, and move, you know, kind of move closer into town. We're mm-hmm. kind of rural.
1: Okay.
0: We also talked about Tennessee, and we talked about Florida as well, because they're cities we like in both places.
1: Yes. Do you guys have kids?
0: No.
1: No. Okay. Yeah, Lisa, if I were you, if you were my mom and I was talking to you, I would just put this $200,000 in a high-yield savings account, and I wouldn't touch it. And honestly, because you have after the year of the grief, in the next year, you're going to be retiring. There's two major events happening in a pretty fast period of time of these 2 years. So I probably I wouldn't do anything. I would just stay where you are. And after you retire, then you can look up and see how much you have left on the house after the 2 years, decide where you want to go, sell the $350,000. In a perfect world, you would buy around that same mark so that you could add your $200,000 of his life insurance to your $500,000, right? And that could be $700,000.
0: Right.
1: That would be wonderful.
0: Mm-hmm.
1: Okay. So that's what I would do. And if you go to Fairwinds Credit Union online, their whole their customer service is amazing. And so if you don't have a bank that has a good high yield savings, I would definitely recommend them. But I would probably just put that $200,000 in there and let it sit.
0: Okay.
1: And just grieve and make your next move for the next chapter of your life, Lisa, of retirement and all. So I hope that's helpful, and I'm so sorry.
2: Yeah.
1: That's so heartbreaking. Oh,
2: thank you for trusting us with that call. That's so special. Ooh. All right. We got Shane, who's in Los Angeles, California. Shane, you're up next. Shane,
3: hi,
2: are you there?
3: Hi, this is Shane. Can you hear me?
2: Yep, sure can.
3: Excellent. Great. The question for myself is, is it okay to loan my parents money, just given the circumstances I'm in now?
2: Tell us more. Tell us the circumstances you're in, and tell us how much money they want you to loan them.
3: Of course. They would like me to loan them $5,000. I currently rent a room from them. I pay about $200 a month. And the last year, I actually went through divorce, and they didn't ask me to pay any rent, so I was living free. But now that I've kind of established myself, got a job, I'm actually paying them $200 a month in rent. And they currently have a home that they're paying off. I would say they're about 70% of the way through paying it off.
2: Mm-hmm.
3: They actually want to buy an additional home, and they're asking me to loan them $5,000. For that down payment. And you know, I've heard your conversations, your videos, and I'm kind of in a little pickle because they've helped me out so much.
2: But you don't have any money.
3: I just don't want to.
2: Do you?
3: Oh, yes, I do. I've been able to save up. So right now I have about $30,000, $22,000 in my retirement, and I have $8,000 as an emergency
1: Shane,
3: savings.
1: If they need $5,000 to buy a house,
2: that's wild.
1: They don't need to be buying a house if they can't afford a $5,000 swing. That's not good for them. Like if we're talking about a $10,000 car and they need half the money to buy a car, that's one thing. If you can't spend if you don't have $5,000 that makes or breaks a deal on a house, you don't need to buy the house.
2: I know, that's right. Plus, the whole point of you being in there was to get back on your feet. That was the whole point, right?
1: So, what are they going to do with their current home? What's the plan? Is it to rent out the next home they're going to buy or something?
3: So they're going to be living in the current home. They're going to try to rent that second home.
1: Okay, so that's...
3: I've informed them that it's a risk because, you know, it's just a lot of risk.
2: When do you move out, Shane? When do you move out?
3: That's a great question.
2: I would just exit myself from this situation.
1: From the conversation.
2: Yes, sir. Exit the chats because you're getting tied up. I think because it's weird. Once you go back home, you're getting tied up in the family business stuff again.
1: Oh, yeah.
2: And it's like if you had been out in your own house with your own people, you probably wouldn't even be a part of this conversation. But it's because you're at home, and I get it. I respect the fact sometimes you need to reset. Life throws you things. I'm not. There's no shade there. But I think now that you've told me how I got 30K saved, I feel like it's probably just time for you to move on.
1: Yeah. How old are you?
3: I am 24.
1: 24. Mm-hmm. Okay. I would not loan my parents money. I do not think you have any obligation because they've been kind to you. You're their son. They chose to bring you in. I mean, it's fine. Like that, it is what it is. But I think the sooner you get on your own, Shane, I think probably the better off you're going to be. If you do decide against our advice to give them $5,000 of your $30,000, then give it to them. Don't have strings attached because they're going to loop you into this home and then try to pay that rent and have you, and you're going to be all entangled in their mess, and don't do it. If you're going to do it, just give it and be done with it. But I wouldn't. I don't think that you're obligated to by any means.
2: I mean, that calls back to our very first call, I think it was, of the day where the people had loaned family members and friends money.
1: Yes, that's right.
2: And then they came on hard times and they needed the money back. And it was like, oh, this is so awkward.
1: That's exactly right. Yep.
2: So that just highlights why the principle is.
1: The bookends of the show, people.
2: Yes.
1: Don't lend your friends and family money.
2: Give them money. And if for some reason you move back home, you need to put a time limit on that mess and say, it is from here to here, and here is the clear goal that I have that I'm trying to accomplish. All righty then. Well, that was a great show, Rachel. And remember, guys, there's ultimately only one way to financial peace, and that's to walk daily with the Prince of Peace, Christ Jesus.
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6: From ABC News, I'm Dave Packard. The U.S. economy grew less than analysts were expecting in the April to June quarter. The Commerce Department says GDP growth slowed from 2.1% in the first 3 months of the year to 1.5% in the second quarter. ABC's Elizabeth Schulze says energy costs are a major contribution.
7: As the Iran war escalates, we are seeing oil and gas prices go up again. The national average for a gallon of gas is back above $4, now about $4.08. That's where it was in June before the ceasefire was announced. And a new estimate from Moody's Analytics finds the typical American household has spent an extra $672 in gas, diesel, home heating, and jet fuel costs combined since the start of the war 5 months ago. With the recent moves higher in oil, Gas Buddy is predicting we could see drivers paying the highest prices for the month of August on record.
6: And that's not good news for lawmakers trying to hold on to their seats.
8: There are 96 days to go until the midterm elections. Republicans are clearly focused on holding on to their majorities in the House and Senate. The war, inflation, higher gas prices, not helping.
9: ABC's Stephen Portnoy. With less than 2 weeks before the August 11th election, Mandela Barnes announced he's dropping out of the Democratic primary for Wisconsin governor.
10: And I want to thank you for having faith in me. I want to thank you all so much for this opportunity. And let's all move forward together, everybody.
9: His announcement a day after a poll found that the Democratic socialist in the race, Francesca Hong, is leading Barnes and other candidates by a large margin. The father of convicted Appalachian High School shooter Colt Gray, sentenced to 15 years in prison. Colin Gray, convicted of second-degree murder for giving his son that gun that was used in the shooting. Barrow County District Attorney Brad Smith.
11: I own guns. I'm not against people owning guns. I own them myself. But when you see someone in distress, please take away their access to guns.
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9: In the Pacific Northwest, hot and dry conditions are fanning the flames of wildfires. More from ABC News meteorologist Leslie Lopez.
13: That dry, windy weather is fueling fires out towards Stouffer, Oregon. 1,800 acres have burned in the area. Zero containment evacuation orders also in place. And that fire weather watch is now moving across areas of the Pacific Northwest. It's Oregon, it's Washington, Idaho, along with areas of Montana. And again, this is really bringing with it the opportunity for low humidity levels into the single digits.
9: Days after a Swiss flight had to be diverted due to smoke in the plane. The airline is revealing the culprit. ABC Stephanie Ramos has more.
14: The passenger jet from Zurich to New York City diverting on Monday to Maine's Bangor International Airport. In a statement, the airline saying the smoke occurred in business class after the headphone charging case slipped into a seat and became jammed, adding this damaged the device, causing it to heat up and produce smoke. That aircraft later towed to the gate where everyone disembarked. The airline says everyone on board was safe and well, and that it worked to ensure customers made it to their final destination.
9: The Trump administration today announced a campaign encouraging military veterans to become truck drivers in a bid to address a national driver shortage. The program follows the revocation of about 56,000 commercial driver's licenses from immigrant drivers due to illegally issued permits and alleged English proficiency issues. Dave Packer, ABC News.
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0: normal is broke and common sense is weird, so we're here to help you transform your life. From the Ramsey Network in the Fairwinds Credit Union Studio, this is The Ramsey Show. I'm Jade Warshaw. Next to me, Rachel Cruz. We're taking calls about your life and your money for the next hour or so. So hop in on the phone lines where John is there from Tulsa, Oklahoma. Hey, John, you're up on the line.
1: Hi, ladies. I would like to introduce myself real quick. I am the president of the First National Bank of the Perpetually Screwed. I am married to the CEO of the First National Bank of the Perpetually Screwed. And let me explain why I say that. So I found out maybe a few months ago we've loaned out maybe $45,000 to three people.
2: Now I get it. You're it the bank. Sense. You're okay. I was like, where is he going with this?
0: How did you find out later that you loaned $45,000? Were you loaning money without telling your wife and she doing the same?
1: No, she did it to us. And now I said yes to two of these people, and it was $18,000.
0: Who are these people?
1: So one is our father-in-law. One is a friend who's a teacher who doesn't get paid in the summer. And then another is a close family friend, and I did not authorize the third. And so now we're about $40,000 to $45,000 of our emergency fund is loaned out.
0: Okay.
1: And now we've hit a financial snag of our own, and we need that money.
0: Mm.
1: I don't know what to do. Yes, we are in couples counseling about this and other things, but I don't know what we need to do aside from maybe rice and beans until this stuff gets paid back for maybe 5 to 7 years. What is the solution here? Because we need some of this money now. And
2: yeah. How much do you guys make a year?
1: We've loaned this out. It's about, I'm around 69 and she's around maybe 80.
2: Okay. And that's good.
1: Last time I checked.
0: Mm-hmm.
1: And, well, so I was supposed to make $10,000 more, and then my company cut my overtime. That was kind of the cushion of this fall.
0: Mm-hmm.
1: And so I'm kind of stuck here. We need this money now.
2: Yeah, what happened that caused you to need this money right now?
0: Yeah, because just losing overtime doesn't feel like enough of a...
1: We've had some home expenses pop up.
0: Like what?
1: I know it's going to sound really kind of... You know, it's not dramatic, but we're building a pool, and the patio is also turns out has dry rotted and needs to be replaced. And so we had money set aside for this, but now it's just overages out the wazoo. And so I'm just like,
2: how much money are the overages, John? How much are they?
1: It's maybe as of last night, it's about $15,000.
0: Okay. And how much was your emergency fund total before the $45,000 was spent?
1: So the emergency fund, I think, is gone. I think I'm not really the one who does the books in
0: you
1: the family.
0: You think it's gone?
1: I think the emergency fund is gone.
0: Okay, so they're right there. Let's hang out right there because that's the problem in all of this. There's a lot of individual things that we could point out, but I think the main problem that at least I'm seeing, Rachel, is there's kind of a lackadaisicalness about the money. You don't even know how much was in the fund, but you were okay. You okayed $38,000 of loans and didn't even know how much was there to begin with. And then you're looking up going, well, hold on. I'm just going by what you said. And then you're saying, we're building a pool in the midst of this. And
2: without an emergency fund.
0: Without an emergency fund, or at least we don't know how much was in the emergency fund. So this points to just what I'm just going to call, there's no intentionality here. It's almost like you guys are doing pretty well. You're making $150,000 a year. You've got a cushion, and now we can just kind of do whatever we want. And I think that's kind of what's taken place.
1: Yeah.
0: You know?
1: Well, and I thought there was still, granted, I knew there was more than $18,000 in the emergency fund.
0: And you probably felt, but it was vibes. Loan. I'm saying it was gone on vibes because it was like, there's probably more than that. We can go ahead and do this. And the way we teach here is there's so much power in knowing exactly how much money you have and assigning, and this is how I'm going to spend it, and this is where it's going to go, and we're thinking about it ahead of time. Now what's happened, so let's fast forward to the loans. What's happened here, and this is a separate issue, we've taken money and we've loaned it to family and friends, which is, loaning is not really an act of generosity because it's not a give, right? It's Giving is, I don't expect anything in return. I'm giving this to you. This wasn't an act of generosity. This was an act of a bank, which you called that out. And now you're on the hook. And unfortunately, if you push on your family and friends to give you this money back, maybe before they expected to, maybe before they can, so that you can keep doing this pool, it is going to have an effect.
2: Yeah. I mean, that's part of the risk of when you go into debt and you borrow, or you're the lender to people in your life, because, yeah, this happens.
0: Borrower, slave to the lender.
2: Yeah, absolutely.
1: And we have had the conversation now where I'm like, there is a reason banks would not give these people money and they have to pay.
2: Yeah. It's a great point.
1: So that is why I say I'm the president of the First National Bank of the Perpetually Screwed.
0: Well, you learned a lesson. Okay.
1: These people could not qualify for bank loans.
2: Yeah. So what's going to have to happen, John, is honestly, what I would do out of just my sanity is I'm like, I wouldn't expect this money back, to your point.
0: That's right.
2: And you said 7 to 8 years. You threw out like a number of years of what you expect. I would not hold on to that for 8 years. Okay.
0: No,
2: so this is what we would call a massive stupid tax. If they end up writing you a check later in life, then
0: great,
2: fine. But I would move about my life. I would say that was so stupid that we did that. And now we have to figure out how to find $15,000 to cash flow a home project that we started with no money, right? Extra, yeah. Safety net wise. So we got to learn that lesson too, John, that when you have no margin, you know, even if you had $20,000 and that's all you had and you allocated $20,000 something, you still don't have enough money to do the project. You don't need to spend all of your money on one thing. And so I would look to say, hey, we're going to have to pause everything for now. And I would scrape together and find, you know, $3,000, $4,000 a month of whatever you can to be cash flowing your way through the debt construction and the projects that you have going on. But I would not be holding my breath for your family or friends to pay you back. And to your point, Jade, I wouldn't urgently go to them either, because that's going to, you could have a right to.
0: You could.
2: Yeah, but
0: it's not going to help the relationship.
2: No, I mean, you're done at that point.
0: This whole thing makes me, I've heard your dad, Dave Ramsey, quote this scripture a lot, and it's so true. He says, suppose one of you wants to build a tower, won't you first sit down and estimate the cost to see if you have enough money to complete it?
2: Yes.
0: That's just wisdom. That's Luke 14:28 for anyone who's interested. And that's so much of what we teach, guys, budgeting and just sitting down and knowing where every single dollar is going. Otherwise, you'll wonder where it went, right? And that's exactly what's happened to John here is they make good money, $150,000 a year, and something so slight as I no longer get overtime,
2: yeah,
0: and I've lent out some money and I started a tower or a pool without counting the cost. And that's why, gosh, guys, if I don't tell you anything else, budgeting is so, so important, knowing where every dollar goes. So important. The crux of what we teach.
2: I appreciate your humor, though, through the pain.
0: I do too.
2: I appreciate your attitude.

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0: See, how can Rachel and I help today?
16: Hi, I was just hoping to have any tips or tricks and help working through the anxiety of not having any money while we pay off a debt. Like, I know we're supposed to put as much money as we possibly can towards paying off those that debt, but it just fills me with anxiety to take my accounts down to like just a couple of dollars in the bank until the next payday.
0: Okay. Can I tell you something? Number one, I love this question, and I'm so glad you called in because I think this is something that gets overlooked a lot. And because of that, it can cause a lot of heartache and pain. And Christy, you are dealing with something that I, myself and my husband Sam dealt with first off. Number one mistake, Rachel, is people forget to budget for a cushion. They budget every dollar, and they're like, yes, I did it, zero-based budget. And everything's going to debt and minimum payments, and they forget to put a line item in the budget of, you know, it's a little bit different for everybody, but let's just say $100 that you just leave in there so that in case something happens that you forgot about, you're not at zero.
17: Yep.
0: Your bank account should never be at zero. It should never be at
17: $3. Budgeting. Yeah, zero-based budgeting does not mean zero in your bank account.
0: Yes.
17: So you can have a good cushion in there. Yes. So when those things come up, it doesn't take you into the negative.
0: Yeah.
17: Is what you're saying.
0: Yes. A subscription is bound to come out that you forgot about, right? And then next thing you know, you're overdrawn, and then it just creates this cycle, to your point, of stress and anxiety. So that's thing number one. Thing number two, I want to make sure, did you do baby step one first, or did you just skip it and go to baby step two?
16: So yeah, I did baby step one and didn't really stop that. Like, I have $100 of my paycheck going into a separate savings account that

0: know how to get money out of that.
1: Help me understand. So you're still doing that?
0: Yes. So we saved $1,000, uh-huh. and then for my paycheck is automatically deposited, and I separate it into a checking account and then that savings account. So $100 goes into that savings account.
2: Okay, just as extra cushion?
0: Yes.
2: Okay.
1: What I would do is I would cut off the $100 going to a separate account, because the account that you have there, that's baby step one. You want that money separate from your checking account. I think it's very important to have that. And then on your budget that's associated with your checking account, you want to delineate, okay, I have $1,000 every month in my budget, my every dollar budget, that is aligned to a cushion. And the reason for keeping it in that checking account is because if something happens, then it's there. You don't want to have to move it from someplace else because the transaction now has already happened.
2: Yep.
1: Maybe you overdrew, maybe the card was declined, right? That's why you want to have it in the checking account. Does that make sense?
0: Yes.
2: Chrissy, how much debt do you guys have to pay off?
0: Right now it's around $200,000.
2: Is that consumer debt?
0: We have about 3 credit cards that we still have to pay. I have a student loan and we have a HELOC.
2: Okay.
1: How much is the HELOC?
0: It's around $30,000.
2: Okay. How much do you guys make a year?
0: Close to $200.
1: Oh, okay. So you're doing that right by including the HELOC in your debt snowball. How quickly have you projected that you'll pay off this $200,000 in debt?
0: So I'm hoping to have the credit card debt paid within the next 2 years.
1: Is that based on a calculation or is that based off a vibe?
0: It's based off a vibe.
1: Okay. Christy, you're the best.
2: You can pick up on Christy.
1: Well, Christy, you're my people, man, because the things that you're doing, I recognize them because I've done these things. And so many people listening are doing exactly what you're doing, which is why I love your questions and I love the things that you're bringing up. Do you know what will give you so much peace, Christy, and so much motivation is if you sit down?
0: Making a budget.
1: Well, calculate it out. Calculate it at your current income. Okay, $200,000 a year, minimum payments plus extra payments. 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Maybe they'll put it in the lower third on the screen here. But do the calculation based as things are today. And then once you see that number, once you see, okay, 24 months, maybe that's the time period, now you have options. You can decide, am I happy with that? Am I not happy with that?
2: Mm-hmm.
1: And if you're not happy with it, then you can start to brainstorm, okay, what would make me happy? I want to do it in 18 months. Okay, how much money do I need to fill that gap, right? And now you're reverse engineering it to have control and do what you want to do. Oh, I cannot tell you. That will give you so much peace and so much hope and so much motivation. And a lot of times, Christy, it's like a $500 difference a month could really move the needle.
2: Change the game.
1: $1,000.
2: Christy, you guys, what do you bring home every month? Probably around $12,000-ish?
0: Yes.
2: Okay.
0: Because I'm just, on salary,
2: I just did quick math and I was like, okay, let's
1: 12.5, something like that.
2: Yeah. What could if you could pay $4,000 every single month, that'll take you 4 years. If you could pay $8,000 a month, that's 2 years, right? So you just kind of like start looking at the numbers and saying, what has to be true for us to be done completely in 2 years, what would that look like? And if $8,000 feels like there's no way we can live, on the rest, then what do you have to do to get $8,000? Is that an extra $1,000 a month that you guys work extra? Like, right, what you start to create this pattern, but you know it's done in 2 years or whatever mm-hmm. timeline you pick. And I think that lowers the anxiety because there's actually facts in front of you and numbers that you see. And Christy, just remember this too. We teach this in the baby steps. If something comes up during your debt snowball journey and you have to have tires and some plumbing fixed in your home or whatever it is, and it's more than $1,000, you just pause everything. And instead of that $8,000 going to debt, maybe $2,000 of it stays with you and you fix the emergency.
1: Yeah, that's
2: and then
1: right.
2: you go back to it. You know what I mean? Like there's some ebb and flow to this, to life that is very real, but you, But that doesn't have to cause you to lose progress or lose sleep at night because you have anxiety about the unknown.
1: That's a really good point. I like what Rachel said there. You guys have a really great income, and therefore, if you did need cash flow, you actually have a nice income to pull from. Some folks, you know, if you're making 60 grand,

0: it right. feels even scarier for them because the cushion, the amount of extra margin is far less generally. And so I want to encourage you that you're really in a good position to work the plan and work it to the fullness, and you can really trust that it's going to work for you. And all of this that Rachel and I have said, we haven't talked about side hustles. We haven't talked about overtime, none of that. And all of those options are available to you. Do you have kids?
1: Okay. I have kids and two are still in the house, but I want them gone. They won't go anywhere.
0: Oh, they're grown adults yeah. in the house. Okay. Got you. But the good news is, you know, you're not in that phase.
2: No childcare.
0: Yeah. Yeah. And so you've got, how old are you?
1: 56.
0: Okay.
2: Yeah, do you have money in retirement, Christy? You and your husband?
1: Yes. My husband and I both have 401ks and I have a pension.
2: Okay, good. Good, good.
0: So then, yeah, this just becomes, and I'm stealing this from Dr. John Deloney, how do you want your life to feel, right? How do you want it to feel when you come home? How do you want it to feel when you're on vacation? How do you want it to feel when you're laying in bed at night and everything's quiet? And having this debt paid off and going quickly about it, I think is really going to give you that feeling that you want. You've worked hard for 56 years. You want to feel the peace that should be associated yeah. with the hard work that you've done.
1: Yeah, it's really just getting in that mindset. And then, you know, for example, my sister the other day called me and said her electricity got shut off because she forgot to pay it. And I'm like, okay, can you afford to get it back on? And she could afford maybe half.
0: Mm.
1: And since we had the money, I'm like, all right, well, I'll give you the money, but it's also money I don't think I'll ever see again.
0: Yeah.
1: So that's what makes me anxious. If I had taken my checking account down to say $100, I wouldn't have had that money to give her to pay that. And I know it's not my responsibility to take care of
2: sure, no, but when your sister's lights get shut off, I hear that.
0: You want to help.
2: Yeah, I get that. So that's why, again, there's always buffer in your checking account, everyone. Hear Jade loud and clear. There's always going to be buffer, okay? And then you also have your $1,000. You need an operating expenses knowing that there's a revolving door in your life and your checking account does not need to be at zero.
0: So, never.
2: Yeah, and even if it needs to be more than $100, I don't care what it is, but it's like, okay, here's enough that makes sure that it's the catch-all for everything so we don't overdraft. And then again, you guys, your $1,000 is separate. And if something comes up, you pull out of that if it's an emergency.
0: Yes.

0: 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And listen, you only get certain windows of time to make this decision. If you miss it, you could be stuck with the wrong plan for an entire year. 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
2: Here's a look at Lincoln's first forecast. A severe thunderstorm watch continues until 1 a.m. tomorrow morning. Chance for storms tonight. Otherwise, mainly cloudy skies expected. Lows dip down to about 71. Winds out of the southeast, 8 to 15 miles an hour. I'm weatherology meteorologist Ray Miller on KFOR-FM 101.5 and 1240 a.m. Online at KFORnow.com. Right now, it's 79 degrees.
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14: Okay, Rachel, before we move on, I want to go back to the cushion discussion right quick, because I think that is something that does get missed sometimes because it's not like a core part of teaching. Yeah. Like, it's kind of just an assumption, but some of us are still learning. And so I want to hit that for just a second. So if you're in baby step two and you're thinking, okay, Jade, how much cushion? Because you and Rachel didn't tell me how much. Here are some things I want you to think about in determining your cushion, because it is going to be a little different for everybody.
15: Yes.
14: Depends on how much you make, all those things. Here are some things that will help guide you in the right direction. Number one, in baby step two, this is not an emergency fund, okay? It's not, the purpose of the cushion is not to be an emergency fund. So you already have the $1,000 saved. So if you were thinking of getting up into that range, you were wrong. This is just a cushion, okay? Number two, a good way to think about it is, this money is here in case something happens that I didn't expect in my budget. What's the worst could happen? Your Amazon subscription for 120.

0: $20 comes out, right?
1: Yep, yep.
0: Or grandma's birthday, right? All of those things are kind of under the $150 range.
1: Yes.
0: So
1: yes.
0: That's a fair place to start. In your life, look at what's really something that I could honestly forget that I didn't budget for. And you'll find that it's usually pretty low dollar things.
1: Yes, totally, totally.
0: The third thing you need to consider is that money then is going to, if you don't touch the cushion, it's going to accumulate over time. So you could look up and go, oh gosh, I have $400 here, or I have $800 here. That's a lot of money. At some point, you do need to drain it back down, move it over to, you know, savings, or move it toward the debt, whatever baby step you're on, and keep it at the established cushion amount. So what I did once I learned I needed a cushion is if I got to the end of the month and I didn't touch the cushion, I would move it onto the debt, and then the next month it's built in there again. Mm-hmm. Okay, so don't let this thing accumulate, and then you're like, great, now we have money to go, you know, on that cruise. And then the third thing I just want to say, this is on your honor. Okay, this is back when we were in elementary school, the teachers would say that when you take a test, you're on your honor.
1: Yeah.
0: We're not trying to police you. We want you to get out of debt, and we want you to do it quickly. So that's why we're saying this. It's not to, like, shake a finger at you, but also don't hold $800 in your account when you're
1: totally
0: trying to get out of debt. You need that to put towards the debt. So that was my teaching. That's
1: love it.
0: Do you have
1: love
0: anything
1: it,
0: to add?
1: No, I think
0: Rachel
1: it's great.
0: Cruz?
1: I think covering the basics again for people as they're in it, because a lot of you are on baby step two, getting out of debt. And so you're in the middle of all of this. So these are important things to remember, because if you don't, it derails you. And if something does come up, you're like, well, crap, we're negative 75. And that's just more demotivating than anything. So keep yourself in check with all of it so that you can keep throwing good money at the debt to get out as quickly as possible.
0: Yeah. And if you're beyond baby step two, it's not nearly as big of a imposition.
1: Deal.
0: Yeah, it's not as big of a deal. Okay, great. That being said, guys, we answer a lot of questions here on the show, whether it's about cushions, whether it's about investing, whatever it is. And the truth is, we do wish that we could get to every question that you guys have on the show. But we can't. So if you do have a question and you want an answer for your situation, just go over to our website and use the Ask Ramsey tool. Ask Ramsey is our free AI tool. It's built and trained on proven Ramsey principles. You'll get an answer the exact same way that we'd answer it right here on the show. 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All righty. We got Chris, who's in Iowa City, Iowa. Hey, Chris. How can Rachel and I help?
2: Hi, I'm looking for some advice. I was very much raised on the Dave Ramsey principles. My dad was very strong. He actually taught a class using those books. I was homeschooled.
1: God
2: bless
1: you, Chris.
2: My husband and I, but my husband and I, we got together 8 years ago. We are both previously divorced. He's been divorced twice. And just shortly, like maybe 2 or 3 months after we moved in together, he got laid off of his job and hasn't had a job since. That was 8 years ago. He does some, he does some small odd jobs, like maybe 2 landscape jobs a year, snow removal in the winter, but nothing solid. I clean houses for a living, like at least 4 or 5 houses a week. We do manage a property in our town, but that's $800 a month. It barely covers his child support because he has children from a previous marriage. Our house is halfway paid off, but it's a house that I had from my previous marriage. And like, I just took over the payments and I use my child support that I received to pay off like the house payment every month. And like, we're just barely scraping by. And
1: Chris, what does he do during the day?
2: Sits at home on his phone. He like,
1: ooh.
2: His excuse is very much a religious thing. Like, he says that God blessed me to be able to work so he can be available to the church ministry. Like, he volunteers for like church basketball games, sets up chairs at church. He's gone on a few missions trips. And like, people donated money towards that, but like, he doesn't provide hardly any money to our household.
1: Sounds like a 19-year-old.
0: How old are you guys?
2: That's another issue. He's 52 and I am 32. So I feel like I made a very bad choice in the beginning.
1: Are
2: y'all
1: married?
2: Now I'm...
1: Are you married?
2: Yes.
1: You are. When did y'all get married? You said you...
2: 8 years ago.
1: Okay,
0: so he hasn't worked any of the years you've been together.
1: That is
2: no,
1: wild.
2: No, I thought it was a fluke at the beginning, like he lost.

0: counseling with my pastor and my husband. And I'm like, they're all like, you know, if he's not going to change, like, what else can we do?
1: What do they suggest? No. What do they suggest when you're in counseling?
0: Either we separate and I'd be better off, or he needs to get a job.
2: So what you're going to have to make a decision. So Chris, have to make a decision. You're either going to live with this for the next 30 years.
1: Yeah, because Rachel and I are going to tell you the same thing your counselors told
2: you. Yeah, so you're either going to live with it for 30 years or you make a different decision. You give him, there's an ultimatum. And I hate to dangle that, but it's been 8 years.
3: Right.
2: He sounds like a 19-year-old who's in home from college for the summer. Do you know what I mean?
1: And right. Let me add this to what Rachel said, because this is the crux of all of this. You went to the counselors, they told you one thing. And you said, I'm not ready to do it. Then you're coming to us saying the same thing. We're telling you the same thing. If you choose to stay, you can't complain anymore because you've chosen it at that point. So for these 8 years, I don't know when the first time was a counselor told you, hey, this is your choice, but you made it. And then you made it the next year. And then you made it the next year and the next year.
2: He's not going to change.
1: He's not going to change.
2: And I'm very cautious to ever throw out, you have to, divorce him unless you're physically in danger or something, right? Because, I mean, we're going to get off this call in about 4 minutes. And
1: sure.
2: This is your life. You have to make these decisions. But you need to know, Chris, you will choose this every single day for the rest of your life. Mm. And he's not honoring you. If you want to talk scripture, it says, one who takes care of his own, who doesn't take care of his own household is worse than an unbeliever. And so... Mm-hmm. He's not doing any level. It's so interesting that this is his position, because I feel like, Jade, 2 shows ago, we had to untangle another level where it was that she's forced to stay home and she has no rights. What I'm saying? It's so funny that you get both ends of the spectrum with people. And I would assume, Chris, I think this is probably one small area of a marriage that probably hasn't existed for a really long time.
0: Mm-hmm. Right. Yeah. Yeah, no, there's many layers.
2: And he's unwilling to change.
0: Yeah. Yeah, and there was other, anger management and things that he's gone through, and some of that has gotten better, but it's the finances that really keep pulling me back. And then we have, savings from, our tax return, or, we sold a vehicle, we bought one and sold it for more than we bought it for. So we have some savings, but then he has it in a safe and says, no, we're not going to use that. That's for emergencies.
1: And that's the thing.
0: But then he'll turn around and ask me for $20.
1: But you're focused on the wrong thing. You're focused. It's very easy to get distracted on things like the money in the safe or, how many houses you're cleaning per week. But the big issue is this is a marriage, a foundational marriage issue. And you have to decide, am I going to continue on the ride or am I not?

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6: All right, back to the phone lines we go, where we have Kelly, who's in Detroit, Michigan. Hey, Kelly, happy to have you on the show.
7: Hi, thank you so much for having me.
6: How can we help?
7: I am calling because I find myself in a unique situation. My husband has just been promoted to a level at work where he is eligible for a company car.
6: Okay.
7: However, there is a caveat with that, that since he has a spouse, the spouse has to either buy or lease a new car manufactured by that company every 4 years in order for him to stay enrolled in the program. I currently have a 14-year-old Corolla that has been paid off since day one, and the idea of this makes me very nervous. But I'm not sure if it would actually be better financially or not.
6: That's very strange, because if your car's paid off and they're saying you can have one for free, but the spouse has to lease one, then it's a break. Like, it's no longer a deal.
7: Correct. And he doesn't get the car from the company. He just has access to it. So heaven forbid if he's fired or if he leaves, then he gives it back.
6: You have a lease.
7: Yes.
6: So what do you think?
7: We both need new cars, and I can recognize that. We're both driving old cars that are coming to the end of their life cycle. But I don't know that buying or leasing a new car every 4 years is the answer, even if his car, insurance, gas, everything is completely covered. I'm having a hard time stomaching the thought of buying a new car every 4 years.
6: Yeah, I would look at the loss that of if you bought a new car this year, just say 2026, and you sell it in 2030. Well, I guess you can't really but like on average of what a car depreciates, and you could see that's the amount of money that's wasted.
8: Mm-hmm.
6: Does that cover gas? And if your husband operated his own vehicle, right? And I think you come out ahead that way. How much do you guys make a year?
7: About $300,000 combined.
6: Okay. What's your net worth?
7: Oh, good question. I'd say maybe we don't have any debt, if that helps.
6: Okay.
7: Maybe
6: yeah.
7: Around $500,000-$600,000.
6: Okay. Good for you guys.
7: Generously.
6: Yeah. Generously, we'll round up. I don't think it's going to be worth it financially when you look at what the money you would lose on a new car every 4 years. I think you would be probably, I haven't run the numbers, so you need to. I think you'd be far

0: better off with him just having his own vehicle.
1: 100%, because I just want to make sure I'm understanding this. He gets a company car, but the only way he gets the company car is if you lease a car every 4 years or buy every 4 years.
2: Correct.
1: Okay. Yep. And you currently, you're like, my car's paid for in cash. So now you would be, you guys would be going back into debt to get a car. Because now you're, does that make sense?
2: Yes. I don't know if we would end up going into debt. We've also talked about just leasing the absolute cheapest option.
1: But leasing is the most expensive way to operate a vehicle. We can break that down if you need us to. But leasing is no better than financing. Now,
0: but even if you bought the new car in cash and you guys just cash flowed a new car, again, when you sell it,
1: the depreciation,
0: I think, will be more than what it would take if he just kept his car, right? Because you could go buy, you know, a $20,000 used car and replace your 14-year-old car and be done for another, you know, 8 years, right?
1: Then you have to think about what you want, because that plays heavily into this. If you just said, if this were off the table and you said, hey, let's buy a new car, what would you choose? That's going to be a completely different choice than saying, okay, knowing now that I have to do this every 4 years, I need to pay for it up front. Like, right? Now you're going to choose a Ford Focus because you can pay for it in cash. And you know what I'm saying? So it just, I feel like the tail is wagging the dog on this. And I think that you guys should be in control of your money. So I think I would lean towards not, because it's forcing you down a pathway.
2: Okay. I agree. I'm trying so hard to be respectful of his progress and excited and supportive, and I know how badly he wants to participate, so that's a huge factor, but I've been saying everything that you both have.
1: Yeah. Well, what about after 4 years? So can you opt out? Let's pretend, okay, so today you did say, we're at the point where I actually do need a car. What if you participated and said, okay, well, we're going to take cash and I'll buy my new car. You'll get your company car. We'll do that for 4 years. And then after that, you reevaluate. And if you decide it no longer works for you guys, that feels like that could be an option.
0: That's true.
2: Yeah, I agree with that. I think it just kind of goes back to with what you said about not actually having a choice then, because if I could pick anything in the world, I know what I would get.
0: And it wouldn't be with that company.
2: It may not be on my list of options.
0: Yes.
2: Mm-hmm. Yeah.
0: Yeah, well, so I think either way, Kelly, I don't think anything is going to take you guys into bankruptcy or something. Do you know what I mean? Like, it's a car, and everything will be done with cash if you end up going either route. And so that's the only thing I would say. You're not quite at the $1 million net worth where we'd say, yes, go buy a new car. Again, we just talked about all the depreciation. Is it worth it? Is it not? I don't think it's going to be the end of the world. I just don't like someone dictating. It's part of being out of debt. It's like the autonomy.
1: Uh-huh.
0: I get to decide things. And it's one thing if he just gets a company car and they give him one and he doesn't get like it, but it is what it is. That's fine. But for you then to turn around and have to go purchase something that you don't really even want in the first place, that would be tough. So, again, I don't think either way is going to be a massive issue. I just think it's a stupid program to make you do that.
1: It's a forced behavior. You have to choose if it works for you guys or not. But that's a choice. I mean, there's not a wrong choice, I don't think, at this point, per se.
0: I would not lease it, though, Kelly.
1: No, definitely don't lease.
0: If you're
1: going to
0: do
1: debt,
0: it,
1: we're a problem.
0: Yeah, that's right. That's right.
1: Thank you for the call. Good question. Let's go to Andrea in Manhattan, New York. Tell me how to say it.
3: It doesn't matter. I'm open.
1: Let's go. What about Andy? Can I call you Andy?
3: Yes, ma'am.
1: All right. Let's go with that.
0: Perfect.
1: How can we help?
3: Thank you for taking my call. My question is, after listening to your show for a while, does my husband and I have sufficient life insurance?
0: Oh, good question. How much do you guys make a year?
3: $400,000.
0: Okay. How much life insurance do you guys have?
3: He has total with his work life insurance and then the private policy, he has $1 million. And then the same for me, I also have $1 million.
0: Okay, $2 million. Yeah, we say 4 to 5 times your annual income. Is that right?
3: Okay.
1: Yeah. No, for stay-at-homes.
0: For stay-at-homes, that's right. For working, it's
1: 10 to 12.
0: Working at 10 to 12 if you're bringing it home. So
1: we need more.
0: Yeah, I would double it then. Gosh, Jade, thank you.
3: Yeah,
0: four to five.
1: It'd be like that. Did we make it clear for you? Do we need to say it again just in case?
3: Can you say it again? Yes.
1: So yes,
3: if we have $1 million, that's not enough.
1: No, because that would mean that you make $400,000 or that you make $100,000 a year, right? 10 times that would be $1 million bucks. So he makes 400,000. If you did 10 to 12 that.
3: Well, his household income is 400 collectively. I do not stay home. I work, he works. Collective household income is 400.
0: So I would split that out and I would just multiply both of your incomes by 10. Mm-hmm. If you're both working, it's 10 to 12 times your income. If you are a stay-at-home parent, it's 4 to 5. It's kind of half of that is the way we look at it. But yeah, 10 to 12 times for you guys. So yeah, it would probably need to be double.
1: Mm-hmm. So two million for you, 2 million for him.
0: How old are you guys?
3: 49.
0: Okay. Are y'all in pretty good health?
3: Yes.
0: Okay. I would do it as soon as possible because term life, it's pretty inexpensive. And you guys, I mean, at 50, you're getting up there where it starts to kind of, you know, you'll pay a little bit more. But I would do it before I'm 54, 55.
1: Yes.
3: Okay, quickly as possible. Now.
1: And call Xander Insurance. They're going to help, you know, you shop out the best ones for you and just look for a 15 or 20 year level term. And also just know, Andy, that the point of this is to get to the point of self-insuring that you don't need to continue. So ideally, you would only have to take out one term of this. And if you continue doing the baby steps the way we teach, you could drop it in 15 or 20 years because you've built your nest egg so that you don't need to rely on it anymore, which is really the whole purpose of building wealth through the baby steps is you have that security that, man, we've built so much wealth that
0: we're good.
1: Come what may.
0: Mm-hmm.
1: Come what may. All right, guys, remember that Xander Insurance, that's where you want to go. They're going to help you shop all of the different insurances that are out there. That's what I use. That's what Rachel uses. And they will take such good care of you.

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4: From ABC News, I'm Dave Packard. The federal government is warning communities about cyber threats to water systems.
5: State officials and the FBI are trying to determine who is behind a wide-scale cyber attack targeting more than 30 water treatment systems in the state of Minnesota. In one case, the hackers were actually able to shut down the flow of water from the well and water treatment plant in the tiny city of Brom, forcing officials to provide clean water to residents already stored in its water tower.
4: ABC's Pierre Thomas, multiple U.S. officials tell ABC News the attacks may be linked to Iran. Growing concerns about Russia's war in Ukraine possibly expanding. A Russian missile hit Poland during an attack on Ukraine.
6: Poland and NATO saying their air and ground defenses were activated. Prime Minister Tusk also saying the missile was a Russian KH-101 cruise missile. It came as Russia unleashed another massive air assault into western Ukraine, where Poland shares a border. Those strikes killing at least 8 people, including 3 children in one family. Britt Clenett, ABC News, London.
4: President Trump's new multinational board of peace said Thursday that Hamas has agreed to disarm. Hamas has not confirmed their acceptance of the agreement outlined by the U.S. A judge in Georgia handed Colin Gray a 15-year prison sentence Thursday for giving his son Colt Gray the gun that was used in the Appalachian High School mass shooting. ABC's Faith Abube.
7: Prosecutors argued even though Gray's 14-year-old son had mental health problems and was obsessed with school shooters, the Georgia father bought him an assault-style

0: All right, welcome back to the Ramsey Show here in the Fairwinds Credit Union studio, taking your calls about life and money. We've got Omar in San Antonio, Texas on the line. Hey, Omar.
1: Hello.
0: What's up?
1: Well, I've been listening to you guys for close to a year now, just little clips here and there on Facebook and YouTube. And lately, I finally got a decent paying job, and I started looking more and more into the show, watching longer videos and stuff like that.
0: I love that.
1: And, yeah, I guess now I'm ready for a little more guidance on what to do with my position I'm in right now.
2: Okay, so what's going on?
1: So I'm 22. 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Like I said, I'm taking home about $85,000 a year. 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
2: Ooh.
1: $15,000. Yeah, I rolled over negative equity and yeah.
2: Okay. Terrible. Yeah.
1: $15,000 on a boat that I do make money off of, as I'm a charter captain on the sides. $18,000 on my RV.
0: Lots of vehicles here, sir.
2: A lot of toys, Omar. We know what kind of guy you are. So
1: I gave up rent to have the RV, thinking I'm paying a lot more in rent than I can be paying towards something I'll eventually own.
0: You know, that's a common thing that I hear, and we'll get to that in a minute, but you're not alone in that thinking, but we'll talk about why that's not a great choice later on. Tell us, is there anything else that you're leaving out? I think there's a couple of things missing here. 46. Oh, no, you're getting close.
1: Yeah, I think that's about an average there, or yeah. A close number, yeah.
0: Any credit cards?
1: No, I paid those off last month.
0: And no student loans or personal loans?
1: No.
0: Okay, good. Well, the good news.
2: Well, yeah, our rule of thumb is you should have nothing you shouldn't have everything combined with motors and wheels. That includes a boat. All of it, that is more than half of your annual income. And you are at your annual income, Omar. So half of this has to go to make sense financially. Okay. So I don't know what that looks like for you. I'm curious, what would the truck bring if you were to sell it? I know there's negative equity in it, which sucks, but what would it bring?
1: $25,000.
2: Ooh, okay.
0: That's hurtful.
2: How about the boat?
1: The boat, I might be able to break even on it.
2: Great. Okay.
1: I have $15,000 in cash.
2: Okay. Great.
1: And that's really what I want to know if I should get rid of it with cash.
2: And the RV you're living in.
1: Yes.
2: If you were to sell it, do you know how much it would be worth?
1: I do not on the top of my head. What I picture it won't be. It's somewhere around that number as well, $18,000.
0: You bought it used, I'm assuming.
1: Yes, from a dealer.
0: From a dealer. And how long have you been in it?
1: 8 months.
0: Okay, so I'm glad that you haven't been in it too long for it to really depreciate too heavily on you. If I were in your shoes, I would be looking at the boat because it's break even, and I'd be looking to get out of the RV. And here's why. You might be thinking, well, Jade, I live in the RV, but the RV is the same as one of these vehicles. It's going down in value every moment that you hold on to it. And so you're flushing money in a greater way down the toilet. A lot of people feel like when they're renting, they're throwing money down the toilet, but with the RV, you're throwing even more because you're footing the bill for the depreciation on it. So I actually would get out of that and I would go back to renting. And then
2: if you sold your, just let's pretend, okay, so what Jade said, say the boat's gone and the RV's gone, just for fun, okay, in this scenario. Say you sell the truck for $25,000, then you have $21,000 in the hole, okay? And let's say you go down and you get a loan from the credit union for $21,000. You take your $15,000 that you have saved, and let's say you go buy a $7,000 car.
0: Mm-hmm.
2: I don't know.
0: Yeah.
2: And you go and take the $8,000, throw it at the $21,000, then you only have $13,000 of this loan left to pay off. That feels like a totally different world, Omar, than $85,000 making $85,000. But it's going to require you living on less than you make and getting rid of stuff that goes down in value. Wealthy people, long term, invest in things that make them money. And when they have the cash to buy something and they can afford it, they go and buy it, and it doesn't hurt. It doesn't sting. It's like, oh, yeah, it's just, it is what it is. Yeah, it's fine. Because I want you to get an RV and a boat and a truck and all the things eventually. You just can't afford it. You're broke.
1: Yes.
2: So you got, so to make some extreme,
1: what I'm calling.
2: Yeah, so

0: to make some extreme changes, it's going to be extreme. You're going to be moving and selling a boat that you're making some side income on, which will hurt a little bit at first. But once those payments are freed up, I bet that's the amount of money you make on the boat
1: a month. I bet you. Tell us. Let's hear some real numbers. When you have your truck payment, your boat payment, and we won't include RV because that's rent, but what are those two payments together, truck and boat?
2: $1,090 for the truck and $250 for the boat.
1: Okay, so I mean we're $1,300, almost $1,400. Mm-hmm. I mean, a month. Do you make that in boat rent? Whatever you do with the boat.
2: Yes.
1: Okay, so you just will do it without the risk.
0: Yep.
2: Yep. So with that, the $15,000 I have saved, I was considering paying the boat, and then I'd have no more boat payment, but I'd be making, you know, essentially more profits on the boat.
1: So pay off the boat with the $15,000. How would, and then get out of the RV, and then that still leaves the truck. So what would, how would you solve for transportation then?
0: I mean, you're still $70,000.
1: Yeah. You'd still be driving this truck that's going underwater more and more every day. And you'd still be paying $1,090 a month for it.
0: Let's say this, John. If you didn't owe anything on the boat and you had no emergency, you had no cash saved and you had a boat and you told us, I have a boat worth $15,000, we'd say sell it.
1: Yeah.
0: To help get out of debt.
1: Absolutely.
0: Like the boat's not necessarily the problem in that scenario, but it's like sell everything. Sell every, you know, what is it? Sell so much stuff the kids think they're next, right? Like you're going crazy at this.
2: I saw that clip.
0: Yeah, yeah. So the idea of like, just get rid of stuff. Like, start getting rid of stuff. This stuff is supposed to be bringing you fun and peace and joy, and it's not, Omar. I mean, you're calling us. You're as much debt as you make every single year. Like, that's a lot.
1: You want to know what this is like? Just give me a minute to paint this as a picture. You have this house that you've built, right, with a truck, a boat, and an RV, and the house catches fire. Which is this. This is a hot mess. This is the flame, okay? And you're going back into the house on fire trying to save stuff. And we're saying, you want to know what? Go ahead and let it burn and then take the insurance money and buy something new. Build something completely brand new. Mm-hmm. And you're wanting to go back in and go into the fire where all the stuff's going to be damaged and you're risking keeping the risk at trying to salvage the stuff. And we're like, dude, burn it up and start over. Does that make sense?
2: Yes, perfect sense.
1: You know what I'm saying? Hopefully that helped you out a little bit, because we want you to start something fresh that's intentional that you can build a foundation of wealth and peace on. And you're trying to build on the old rickety foundation that didn't make sense, that you admit, hey, I made a lot of mistakes here. That's why I'm calling in. Let's do it right. Let's do it fresh.

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4: Hi, I'm Jason Ball, President and CEO of the Lincoln Chamber. 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
6: Wisconsin. Hey, John, what's going on in your world?
7: Good afternoon. I'm 62 years old, and until 3 weeks ago, I was making $93,000 a year, and my position got eliminated.
6: Oh, no.
7: I'm wondering. Sorry. Oh, yeah, no problem. I'm wondering if I have a solid plan for retiring at this point, or if I need to go back to work.
6: Okay. How much do you have in retirement?
7: I have about $700,000 total, but $500,000 of that I want to do Roth conversion starting next year. And with my wife working full, and she works part-time, with that, I think we could stay in the 12% tax bracket and do the conversions for the next 5 years.
6: Okay. And pay the taxes, and you would have enough money?
7: I do have enough cash to pay the taxes.
6: Okay. How much money do you have cash available?
7: $250.
6: And is that just sitting in like a high-yield savings account or a brokerage account, or where
7: exactly.
6: is that?
7: Exactly, high-yield savings.
6: Okay, great.
8: Do you guys have any other streams of income? Obviously, there'll be some Social Security. Does anybody have pensions or any other money coming in that we should know about?
7: No.
6: And how old are you guys, John?
7: I'm 62. She's only 56.
6: Okay.
8: You said she works so part-time.
7: She likes her
8: What's
7: job
8: she bringing
7: and she's gonna, she brings in $30,000 a year.
8: Okay.
7: So it might be a little tight living on the $30,000 for those years, but...
6: Can you?
7: We have zero deaths, yeah.
6: Okay, and house is paid off?
7: Yes, it is.
6: Okay.
8: How many years would you plan on living on just hers?
7: Five more years, and then I would start collecting Social Security.
8: And you guys have run that budget out, an every dollar budget, to see, okay... Here it is, because you were making $93,000 a year is a big drop.
7: Yeah, it would definitely be a big change, but we ran it out and it looks doable, just not.
6: Yeah.
7: A little tight, maybe.
8: Is this your strategy, or have you talked with like a SmartBester Pro or a professional?
7: I have not talked to a professional. That's why I'm calling you.
8: Okay, I would speak with a SmartVestor Pro, because there's a lot of ins and outs of this, especially when you factor in the Roth conversion. I think that's the part that there's a lot of strategy around that they'd want to talk through in detail.
6: And I would just want to make sure, because I'm just thinking, you know, you're 62, praying you have 30 years, maybe 40 if you get to the 102 mark. But I'm like, you know, you pray for that, and the amount of growth that's going to happen in that account will probably mathematically be more than the taxes you'll pay here in the next 5 years. So there's enough time that if you do make the conversion, it probably will mathematically be in your favor. But there's also, you know, the reality of life and to say, okay, is that going to be worth it? Mm-hmm. You know, if you know family history, your own health, all of that. And so I would factor in a lot of those other scenarios too as you're thinking through this. But yeah, to do something like this, and to take your lifestyle this drastically down for 5 years in order to do it, I think you still will be come out ahead. But I would want you to sit down with an investment professional, a financial planner, to run the numbers and look at some estimates of what the returns would look like to make sure that this is the smartest thing.
7: Okay, that sounds like a good plan.
6: Yeah, so if you go to RamseySolutions.com, check out our SmartVestor Pros. There should be one there in the Milwaukee area. One or two, and just, I would run it by, because I would want to, I just don't want you paying taxes on the conversions when you could just be pulling out the money, paying taxes on it today, and living off of it. You know what I mean? Like, because I think there's enough in there. I don't know. I just would want to run out a couple of scenarios with them.
8: Unless for some reason it was like strictly a legacy play for those inheriting the money.
6: Yes.
8: Because there is a piece there.
6: That's right. That's right. Yeah. So if you were wanting to keep a lot of this and pass it down to your kids, that's a good point, Jade. Then yes, then the conversion would be great. But if you're planning on using this money while you're alive, most of it, and living off of it, yeah.
8: It might not be. Yeah.
6: I would just double check.
8: Yeah. SmartVestor, for sure. That's a really good question. And I think we do get that question a lot, which is why going back to, and I think it's important to highlight this, going back to what we teach, our platform for investing, like our strategy for investing, is so important to know, because it will avoid a lot of this, which is when you have the opportunity and you've met the criteria to start investing, which for the baby steps, it means you're out of baby step one, you've saved $1,000, you're out of baby step two, you've paid off your debt using the debt snowball, and you're out of baby step three, meaning you've saved 3 to 6 months of expenses. Now at baby step four, you can invest 15% of your income, but how do I do it to avoid what we're talking about here? You want to start first with your employee-sponsored retirement fund. If you have a 401k through your employer and there's a match, meaning free dollars, start there. But honestly, guys, if there's a Roth option within your 401k, that is a fabulous place to start and actually max that out. Now, if there's not a Roth option and there's just a match, invest up to the match. But then, guys, immediately go to a Roth IRA. You want to max that out. I think this year is 75, and then you have the 7,500, and then there's a catch-up contribution, I think, up to 8. Max out that Roth, because those are dollars that you've already paid the taxes on, and then it's going to continue to grow tax-free. And when you get to the point of retirement, if you have most of your money in Roth funds, this is money that's going to grow tax-free. There's
6: and you
8: no...
6: don't have,
8: go ahead.
6: You don't have this problem.
8: Yeah.
6: Of having to try to convert it later in life, where you're going to be paying taxes on that much, on $500,000 is what he's going to end up paying taxes on, and spreading it out over 5 years.
8: And there's no required minimum distribution, meaning if you don't want to touch it,
6: you don't have to. No.
8: Which is so great. Yeah.
6: If you do pass it to the next generation, I think it is up to 10 years.
8: Mm-hmm.
6: Within 10 years, they have to use it. But again, what a sad problem for your children to have, that they have to get the money out.
8: You have to use, you have to spend money that you didn't make. Yeah,
6: right,
8: for real. Very good question, though. Let's go to Lauren in Omaha, Nebraska. Hey, Lauren, how are you doing today?
9: Oh, my God. Hi, you guys. This is so cool. I'm doing great. It's great to talk to you. My question is, and it seems kind of straightforward, but there's a lot of context that I would like to be able to provide. I'll let you guys ask, though. Ultimately, what I want to know is, how do I prioritize saving for my son? I only have one child. He's, I had him with a previous relationship, not my current husband. But I was a single mom for a really long time.
8: Mm-hmm.
9: And just this year, I got to the point, I'm sorry, I might start crying, but I just this year got to the point where I'm actually making like a decent income. And my husband and I, who I've only been married to for about 4 years now, we're doing really well. And
6: Lauren, that's awesome. From where you've come from as a single mom. Yes.
9: It was hard. Yeah. And you know, I sacrificed, I worked the whole time. I never took benefits or welfare or anything like
8: that.
9: And, you know, my son's dad and I started saving for him when he was a baby, but I never really was able to contribute to it. And I just feel so far behind in my own life that I feel like I'll never be able to give anything to him.
6: Oh, Lauren, no. Girl, you've already, well, number one, you've already given him so much. You've already given him so much as of your example. So from a numbers perspective, let me ask you this. When his dad was saving for him, what was he saving in or for?
9: So we both contribute to the same account. It's just in a normal like credit union account.
6: There's
9: there's like no return on it. And I've tried to get him to, you know, like we're going to meet this month and discuss our options for where to put it. And, you know, we're like civil with each other, so it's fine.
6: Yeah.
9: That's all good. But there's only about 6,000, and it's mostly in a CD. There's like a little bit that's not, but it's mostly in a CD.
6: And How old is your son, Lauren?
9: He's 14.
6: 14. Okay. So here's what I would do. If there was 6,000 to his name, I would be thinking through the first big purchase is probably going to be a car at 16.
8: Yeah.
6: What does that look like? Does he contribute some? Do you use some of this money that your husband saved for that? Next is college. You guys could open up a 529 and start funding some college funds, some money for him for that. Anything beyond that, if you want to do any level of investing or anything, you can do an UPMA. It would be in his name. He'd get it at 18. I probably wouldn't do that at this point. But those, I think those are the two big things, Lauren. And hey, you've done a great job.
8: You're not as behind. You're really not behind.
6: You're doing great.

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2: Here's a look at Lincoln's first forecast. A severe thunderstorm watch continues until 1 a.m. tomorrow morning. Thunderstorms likely tonight, otherwise mainly cloudy skies expected. Lows dip down to about 71. Southerly winds, 8 to 15 miles an hour. I'm weatherology meteorologist Ray Miller on KFOR, FM 101.5 and 1240 AM. 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
13: Lines, we head where we have John in New York City, New York, on the line. Hey, John, how can Rachel and I help?
14: Hi, I'm trying to figure out if I made a dumb decision and if I need to sell my home. 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And I'm trying to see what you guys think.
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14: 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And then the rental income is $2,215. 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
13: Okay. And the house hacking part, you're in the house and you have, is it a shared space or how does it work?
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13: Okay. 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
14: We bought $668. I have a ratio of 7%, so if I were to sell it today, it would be $715. which would be a $20,000 loss versus what I

0: down when I bought it last year.
1: Do you guys like the house? Do you like the situation you're in? Or is it all miserable? You don't like the house. You don't like living next to the people that are renting from you. Like, how does it feel day to day?
0: The tenants are great. Our neighbors are fantastic. The house is 113 years old. Wow. Year to date, we've put like $14,000 in maintenance and repairs. Thank God, you know, with my bonuses, we've been able to cover it without debt. Mm-hmm. I do have $48,000 in debt, but that's student loans and car payments. And so I don't know, because if I account for the rental income, right, the cost of the house is 38% of all of that. But if I were to assign the entire rental income and subtract it from the $5,000 mortgage payment, then what's left over would be essentially my housing cost would be about a fourth of my income. So do I account rent as my full revenue, or do I just not do that?
1: Yeah, I would count rent as income as part of the equation. Yes.
2: And I just want to get clarity on my end on something. You said the mortgage is $5,000 a month. Is that the total mortgage, or is that your portion of the mortgage?
0: That's the total. So that's mortgage, interest, taxes.
2: Got it. Okay. And so
1: it's not terrible. It's above the 25%, mm-hmm. but it's not. I don't think you necessarily made a terrible decision. The idea of owning a piece of property, though, that is dependent upon other people paying rent.
2: That's the problem.
1: That puts you at risk for sure. Nothing's on fire right now. But if you guys want out of that and say, yeah, we want a more stable, we're good renting for a few years so we get another great down payment and we'll just go buy a single family home and do our own thing, you could totally do that. I don't think anything's on fire right now, but you are very dependent on that other unit being filled. And the risky thing is if that family moves out, you're going to be pretty urgent to put some people in and may not have the bandwidth and the margin to find someone that's great too, right? That's part of the debt complex is like there's like tons of urgency to keep this ball moving because once it stops, you go under.
2: Right. And I again, let me just clarify a number just to make sure I'm right on this because I don't think the numbers are the issue. I think the dependency on the renters are the issue. But just to clarify, the mortgage is $5,000. They're paying $2,215 of it, right?
0: Correct.
2: And you're on the hook for $2,785 of it.
0: Correct.
2: Plus maintenance. And then plus maintenance, but bringing your $13,000, you are below 25%. Because 25% of your $13,000 is around $32,000.
0: Right, but the $13,000 accounts for the rent.
2: Right, but I'm just saying if you're figuring it the way we do, which is, hey, your mortgage, or in your case, your portion of your mortgage, shouldn't be any more than 25% of your take-home pay. You've got your wife's $2,200, you've got your $5,800, and you've got money coming in from another source for $2,215, right? You've got that money coming in, correct. And now that's your income, and then your mortgage, if you're at 25%, could honestly be up to $3,200. And yours probably might be that way, like you said, with repairs and things like that. But the ratio feels correct. Pointing back to Rachel, I think that she's exactly right. The problem is not the ratio. The problem is you're dependent on them paying that. Because if for some reason they don't pay the $2,215, you lose the tenants, it takes you a long time to find new ones. Now you do encroach on that ratio, and now it does feel like an issue.
0: So I guess my last question would be, is it okay to pause the debt payment? Because like I mentioned, I have $48,000 in debt that I'm trying to snowball. Is it okay for me to pause it right now, build at least some kind of emergency fund that would cover their rent in case they were to leave me for 1 or 2 months, and then resume debt payment afterwards?
1: I probably wouldn't. I think I would probably stick to paying off debt. And for some reason, when does their lease, when are they up to renew?
0: They just renewed, so it would be until October 1st of 2027.
1: Okay, yeah, I would just start paying off debt. And then for some reason, if something happens, pause the debt snowball and build up. Because again, even if you had to pay the full, a little over $5,000, you could still make that work. It's going to be a lot. It'd be really tight. But it could be possible, right? So I would just keep throwing money at the $48,000 of consumer debt. And if something happens, then pause the debt snowball, build up some money until you have time to fill the unit again. And then, yeah, and then long term too, John, you and your wife decide, like, what's worth the

0: creating a lifestyle of peace or whatever it is, but it ends up being more of a anxiety or more of a stressor to them. And I think that when that happens, you do have to reevaluate.
1: Yeah. The whole house hacking idea. It's funny. I'm like, on paper, the concept, sure, it could make sense. You could hear it and be like, okay, yeah, yeah. Someone else is paying basically mortgage while you're, yeah, yeah. But then I'm like, yeah, but then you got other, you got the crazy Smiths next door that are, that you're dependent upon, right? That they are one of the ones that is holding your financial peace, basically. And if they go away, then you're like, you're stuck with it. And so that's one of the problems about the get rid. If it sounds too good to be true, it probably is, because you usually don't factor in real life risk.
0: Right.
1: You don't factor in people in the situation.
0: Uh-huh.
1: Just people, right? The relational side of everything. Like, none of that fits in an Excel sheet. And so you really do have to play out your life to say, okay, there's other factors here. And yeah, with the, it sounds too good to be true. It probably is really, more real than ever, I feel like.
0: And if you are going to do something like this, because I do like I like when people are creative about finding ways to make money and things like that. And so if you are going to do it, you do have to look at the total mortgage and say that total mortgage, does it fit within the parameter?
1: Yes.
0: And if it does, and it's just gravy for somebody to be paying you,
1: right?
0: Then it's like, hey, yeah, do it until you can't stand the people anymore.
1: Yeah. Well, we had a guy call, and he did that. He had a home he owns, and it was right at that 25%. It was great. And he still had student loans payoff. So he's renting out. He's having roommates, basically.
0: That's
1: three
0: smart.
1: Of the rooms. Yes.
0: Mm-hmm.
1: And so he's making rental income that not only can he pay the mortgage, but it's all going towards the debt. So, like, things like that. You're exactly right. You can still get creative with this. But when you're dependent upon somebody, especially in a housing situation, to pay their portion for it to work for you, that's just a level of risk.
0: It gets very, very stressful.
1: It's worth it. Yep.
0: Yeah, yeah, yeah. 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
6: 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And it may not be available in all states. Today's question comes from Victoria in Hawaii. We have three children, and they are all in music programs. Last year, we spent $5,800 on lessons alone. We are currently paying off debt, and my husband wants to stop all music lessons in order to become debt-free. This is something that I've always wanted to provide for my kids, so it would be hard for me to see them stop. Should we give up this expense to get out of debt, or should I continue pushing for music lessons?
7: Ooh.
6: Oh man. Okay. So it's close to like $500 a month.
7: Uh-huh.
6: I mean, here's the bottom line with all of this is it's math, right? So the faster you, or the deeper you sacrifice and you cut everything that is not a need, the faster you are going to get out of debt. So my question, I guess, would be more of, okay, when you guys look at this timeline, how much debt do you have? Do you have, you know, $15,000? Yep. You have $500,000? Like,
7: and how much do you make?
6: And how much do you make? All of it. Yes. So that plays into a lot of this, because if $500 a month is going to slow your debt snowball down 3 months,
7: who cares?
6: I would be like, just take the music loan. Like, yep. It's 3 months, you know, but the extra job you're working, that's 3 more months. So that, like, you have to account for all these other things that you're stretching out your debt payoff. But if it's going to be longer, I don't know. You would have to pick the timeline and decide. So it's not a need. So if you cut the music lessons, you can always pick them back up, mm-hmm, 6 to 8 months after, you know what I mean? Mm-hmm. From now, once you're debt free,
7: mm-hmm,
6: you can always just pick it back up. And depending on the age of your kids, like, I don't know, my kids do piano, but they, like, one of them stopped for probably 5 months and she's getting, I don't know. It's just not that hardcore for us. But it's good for them to do. It's that, yeah, kind of feeling. So I don't think it's a need. And $500, again, in some people's world, that's a lot.
7: It could be everything. Yeah.
6: It's a lot. So, I understand it's an important value for you guys, but you also are broke. So you have to kind of realize, what can we really afford with the lifestyle that we've chosen to live that's gotten us into debt in the first place?
7: Yeah, I think it's absolutely, I couldn't have said it better myself. And I do think that does bring up a value question. And I will further, because I want to know your answer, Rachel. So a while back, I did a post on a couple of things that I would not give up in baby step two.
6: Oh, that's good.
7: Yeah, because we're always talking about cut everything, stop everything. And one of the things I think we can both agree on would be generosity.
6: Yes.
7: In the form of, especially like that, if you're a Christ follower, that base, like, hey, I do 10% to my local church, mm-hmm, or even 10% to a charity. If you're not, that's fine, cool. But having generosity, I never let go of that. The other thing I put on there is, if you need help and you need counseling, like
6: therapy or so,
7: budget for counseling. Like, there are certain things that I think are at a primal need that
6: totally
7: you don't want to let go, and they may feel like luxuries, but based on your values or based on, mm-hmm, what is truly a need at a moment, You got to do it. One of the things I said is,

0: anything that, like, a date night. And I'm not saying you have to go out every, you know, sure, once a week, or, but, like, having a special night that if you have to pay for a sitter, that you're valuing, yes, your marriage and valuing your bonds. And I was wondering if you have anything that you would add to that.
1: Oh, that's a good one. That I would not cut out.
0: I put you on the spot, but.
1: No. I was going to say, I'm in my health era, Jade.
0: Ah.
1: So I wouldn't do, so, I mean, if I had like a personal trainer or something a little bit above, uh-huh, and beyond, I probably would cut that for a season.
0: But you got to do your basic appointments.
1: If I needed a gym membership, uh-huh, I would keep that.
0: Yes.
1: Like things like that to say, I'm going to keep these classes going.
0: Mm-hmm.
1: More for my own sanity.
0: Yeah. Cause you need it for, yes, just as much your mental health as your, yes, physical health.
1: So I would say that I love the date night idea. Cause I'm like, even just take me to Chili's.
0: Chili's.
1: Like,
0: we don't have to get crazy here.
1: That's all I need. I would say that. And then as we're thinking about the kids and, like we do rec sports, so they're, yeah, not expensive. It's not, I mean, you pay like
0: initial registration
1: fee, yep, and that's about it. And if it was time to sign up for that, for like fall soccer, I would probably go through with that. Mm-hmm. I would say the kids can still play,
0: yeah,
1: at the YMCA soccer.
0: We can find another way to make that money,
1: yes,
0: up.
1: Yeah. So there'd be a couple of things, but an ongoing expense like this specifically, $500 a month.
0: It's a lot.
1: That's ongoing. That feels, that feels like a lot.
0: It's a good question. It's a good conversation.
1: I weigh my hair, Jade.
0: Say what?
1: I got grays early in life. I'd get my roots done. I would. I would keep that. I'd keep my hair appointments.
0: Well, somebody called it. That's a good one because somebody called in and asked about that in baby step two. And that's another one we can add to the list.
1: You may have to find a cheaper person to go to. But
0: yes, there's always options to make it less expensive. But you do, if you have a job or a corporate job, you do have to do what you have to do to show up in a professional
1: manner. Hey, let me ask you this, because you and Sam, remind me the time frame. 8?
0: Uh-huh. Seven and a half years.
1: Would you say if someone is looking, because I mean, you guys were like $500,000, like, uh-huh, you are looking at a sprint, not 9 months, not 18 months, like, mm-hmm, 7 years.
0: Mm-hmm.
1: Do you give more grace to sustain a lifestyle to get you through that than like the 18?
0: Hex, yes.
1: Okay.
0: Yeah.
1: So that's,
0: yeah,
1: good to know, because for people out there that have hundreds of thousands of dollars of student loans,
0: yes,
1: like, and you're looking out and you're like, it's going to take 4 years. You may be looking at that and thinking, okay, I have to live that out for 4 years. Again, nine months. I carry a baby for 9. You can do anything for 9 months. Like, shut
0: I'm so
1: up
0: glad
1: and get
0: you
1: ready.
0: Said that.
1: But
0: I'm,
1: the long term, yeah, is harder. That's hard.
0: I'm so glad you said that, which does point to something that we should highlight, which is most people, when we talk about the baby step two is what we're talking about, paying off all your debt minus your mortgage. The average person who's doing it, they're doing that in 2 years.
1: 18 to 24 months.
0: Yep. 18 to 24 months. That's like, you know, a drop in the bucket, right? So, per point, you can sacrifice and do anything that length of time. If you're beyond that, I do think it's important, especially if you're like 4 years, 5 years, to your point.
1: Yes.
0: I think it's important to highlight, and if you can do it ahead of time, I think that's even better, to kind of highlight what your milestones are going to be and say, okay, you know, once I get to the 3-year point, or once I've paid off $200,000, we're going to do XYZ.
1: Yeah.
0: And once I get to that point, then I'm going to let myself get my nails done again. And then,
1: yes,
0: and live your life, because the truth is, your life is still your life and you want to enjoy it to a certain extent. And today, tomorrow isn't promised. And so,
1: right,
0: balancing that and knowing that, okay, there's a certain responsibility that I can hold for 18 to 24 months. But beyond that, I do want to make sure that I'm in my life a little bit,
1: yes,
0: and I'm still, otherwise, your mental health is going to get nasty.
1: Yeah, right. Absolutely.
0: Oh, so good. That's a really good question. All righty. Let's go to these social questions. I really like these because it's a way that you guys can contact us. If you follow Rachel online, myself, any of the personalities, or even the Baby Steps community, which is our Facebook group, you can drop your questions in there and we'll see them there. And we can answer those. So this comes from Hannah on Facebook. She says, we're rebuilding our emergency fund due to some unexpected home repairs. It will take us 5 to 7 months to rebuild if we continue our retirement investments, or 2 months if we temporarily stop them.
1: Mm.
0: Does it matter which way we choose?
1: I'd go 2 months.
0: I would too.
1: Contact HR. Just say pause. 2 months, be done. Press play again.
0: Yeah.
1: And I wouldn't drag it out, because who knows what else is going to come up. 7 months, stuff could happen.
0: Yeah.
1: I don't know. That's stretching it for me.
0: I 100% agree. And I actually think that that's the way the baby steps work. As you work through them, if something happens and you have to take a step back, which is not a negative, the whole purpose of the emergency fund is there in case something happens. So
1: yes,
0: it's not a negative. But if you go back and you have to redo it, then you're back to that step.
1: Now, if it's like 30, 60 days with retirement funding, you could probably get away with that.
0: Yeah.
1: Just to keep going. But 7 months, no, I would pause and get it done in two.
0: I love that one. Okay, one last question. Annie from Instagram says, how do you balance working the baby steps and still enjoy life? Because time flies and your kids are growing up quickly. I feel like we got that.
1: Talking about. I know. Yeah, I mean, I still think there's things that you can do with your kids. And again, I'm gonna base this on the 18, 24 month time frame. That flies.
0: It really does.
1: It goes so fast, and you can still enjoy your kids without having to spend money on them. That's the other thing.
0: It's
1: like
0: can.
1: There is stuff that you can do, you guys, and your kids want to be with your kids. Like, I always go back to that.
0: They want to be with you.
1: It's the smallest things. Like, I think I've told the story, but this was, I guess, at Thanksgiving. We took our kids. We put all the bikes in Winston's truck and went to the high school. It's just down the road.
0: Yeah.
1: And they literally made this whole loop and this whole thing around. And they was the best. They were so happy. They were fine.
0: Fine. Cost nothing.
1: Yes. So listen, it does not take that much, honestly. So you can enjoy your life with your kids and get out of debt. And the beautiful thing is, when you're not a stressed parent and not have anxiety about money, you're going to be more peaceful to be around.
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4: From ABC News, I'm Dave Packer. President Trump announced in a social media post on Thursday an agreement for the complete disarmament of Hamas and all other armed groups in Gaza. The president's Board of Peace says the deal would be contingent on Israel withdrawing from Gaza. No immediate word from Israeli officials or Hamas on the president's announcement. And the president says he may temporarily withdraw the name of his attorney general nominee, Todd Blanche, with two Republicans on the Senate Judiciary Committee saying they're not yet ready to vote for him.
5: The two Republican holdouts on the Judiciary Committee say they want it in writing, a commitment from the AG nominee that the Anti-Weaponization Fund is dead, along with limits on the sweeping order barring tax audits targeting President Trump and his family. As Trump says he has no problem pulling Todd Blanche's nomination or renewing it when Tom Tillis and John Cornyn's terms expire in January, Cornyn says Trump would be mistaken if he believes those are the only two Republican senators who have concerns.
4: ABC's Stephen Portnoy. A judge in Georgia handed Colin Gray a 15-year prison sentence Thursday for giving his son Colt Gray the gun that was used in the Appalachian High School mass shooting.
6: This is now the first time in U.S. history that a parent will serve prison time specifically for murder after their child carried out a deadly school shooting. The judge telling Colin Gray that he failed as a parent and that his negligence led directly to the deaths of two students and two teachers at Appalachian High School.
4: ABC's Faith Abube. The U.S. and Iran have been trading strikes with one another again. Jordan said it intercepted Iranian missiles, and Egypt says a drone hit one of their ports. The U.S. also struck military targets in Iran. Retired Colonel Seth Krumrich.
7: There hasn't been this much global conflict with these number of countries since World War II. And I think people need to step back and take a look at how big of a global conflict that we're currently in right now.
4: You're listening to ABC News.
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10: The Trump administration says federal subsidies to the Medicare Part D plan are going away at the end of the year. It means prescription drug premiums will rise next year for about 25 million beneficiaries. Senator Kirsten Gillibrand, a New York Democrat, says it's yet another way costs are going up under the Trump administration.
11: For President Trump to cut funding to Medicare at a time when he's spending billions on bombs that the country does not want for a war that has not been authorized is unacceptable.
10: It sounds not safe for work, but a UCLA ecology professor, Daniel Blumstein, is sharing research videos of wild marmots looking for predators, running into nests, or even eating on the adult website OnlyFans. The Only Marm subscription is free, but it takes tips to offset federal research funding cuts. He was asked how it compares to the federal grants.
12: Right now, it doesn't compare. The federal government is priceless, but people are really generous. We've made about $4,000 on OnlyFans. Someone set up a meme coin, and we're making even more money on the meme coin, which is insane.
10: Hurricane Genevieve, hundreds of miles offshore, whipping up surf and rip currents along Southern California. L.A. County lifeguard Captain Pono Barnes says they've conducted nearly 500 rescues.
13: It's been like near record, if not record-breaking, rescue work for us over the last couple of days. We'll have continued large surf. Very strong rip currents.
10: Dave Packer, ABC News.
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14: Lightheadedness, headache, nausea. 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

From the heartland of America and the gateway to the West, good morning, good evening, wherever you may be, across the nation, around the world. I'm George Norrie, and this is Coast to Coast AM. Later tonight, investigative reporter Cheryl Jones, followed by open lines and calls with Cheryl and her guest. Here's what's happening. The Middle East teetering on the brink of an expanded war after Iran and the United States reignited their hostilities and inflamed conflicts on other fronts.

0: dip down to about 68. Winds out of the south, 8 to 15 miles per hour. High temperatures reach up to 83 Friday. Mainly cloudy skies expected. I'm weatherology meteorologist Paul Trombley on KFOR FM 101.5 and 1240 AM. Online at KFORnow.com. Right now, it's 68 degrees.
1: Hot summer days can change quickly. Heavy rains with flash flooding.
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1: 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And tornadoes, well, they obliterate everything in their path. 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
5: From ABC News, I'm Dave Packard. The federal government is warning communities about cyber threats to water systems.
6: State officials and the FBI are trying to determine who is behind a wide-scale cyber attack targeting more than 30 water treatment systems in the state of Minnesota. In one case, the hackers were actually able to shut down the flow of water from the well and water treatment plant in the tiny city of Brahm, forcing officials to provide clean water to residents already stored in its water tower.
5: ABC's Pierre Thomas, multiple U.S. officials tell ABC News the attacks may be linked to Iran. Growing concerns about Russia's war in Ukraine possibly expanding. A Russian missile hit Poland during an attack on Ukraine.
7: Poland and NATO saying their air and ground defenses were activated. Prime Minister Tusk also saying the missile was a Russian KH-101 cruise missile. It came as Russia unleashed another massive air assault into western Ukraine, where Poland shares a border. Those strikes killing at least eight people, including three children in one family. Britt Klenisch, ABC News, London.
5: President Trump's new multinational board of peace said Thursday that Hamas has agreed to disarm. Hamas has not confirmed their acceptance of the agreement outlined by the U.S. A judge in Georgia handed Colin Gray a 15-year prison sentence Thursday for giving his son Colt Gray the gun that was used in the Appalachian High School mass shooting. ABC's Faith Abube.
8: Prosecutors argued even though Gray's 14-year-old son had mental health problems and was obsessed with school shooters, the Georgia father bought him an assault-style rifle for Christmas. His son is serving life without the possibility of parole, and now Colin Gray is sentenced to 15 years in prison. And this landmark case is now the latest in a wider push across this country to hold parents accountable for their children's deadly school shootings.
5: From April to June, new data shows GDP growth slowed to just 1.5% as inflation took hold. You're listening to ABC News.
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0: Hurricane Genevieve is still several hundred miles offshore, but causing problems for California beaches. Swells from the Category 4 storm are creating life-threatening surf and rip currents. L.A. County Fire Lifeguard Division Captain Bono Barnes says they've conducted nearly 500 ocean rescues in the past days, and it will continue into the weekend.
1: It's been like near record, if not record-breaking, rescue work for us over the last couple of days. We'll have continued large surf, very strong rip currents.
0: 10 people are facing charges for alleged hazing incidents at a Pennsylvania high school outside of Philadelphia. ABC's Armando Garcia has more.
2: Four coaches and six players on the Cheltenham High School football team have been indicted by a grand jury after a 15-year-old student told one of the coaches he had been jumped by his teammates in the locker room in September 2025.
3: The juvenile victim described the incident as being punched, kicked, and stomped in the head and the groin with cleats, forcing him to curl up to protect himself and his head.
2: The district attorney says the alleged high school attackers also used a broomstick against the victim.
3: There has been reluctance by most parties, adults and juveniles, to tell what they knew, what they saw, what they heard.
4: Armando Garcia, ABC News, New York.
0: The school superintendent says, quote, "We appreciate that after nearly a year, charges have been announced." More than 70 million Americans are under heat alerts across the country. Life-threatening temperatures also causing wildfire concerns out west. Dave Packer, ABC News.
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1: Here's a look at Lincoln's first forecast. Thunderstorms likely overnight, otherwise cloudy skies expected. Lows dip down to about 68, winds out of the south, 8 to 15 miles per hour. High temperatures reach up to 83 Friday, mainly cloudy skies expected. I'm weatherology meteorologist Paul Trombley on KFOR FM 101.5 and 1240 AM, online at KFORnow.com. Right now, it's 68 degrees.
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0: Here's a look at Lincoln's first forecast. Slight chance for storms overnight, otherwise cloudy skies. Lows around 68, southwest winds 5 to 10 miles per hour. More clouds than sun Friday. High temperatures reach up to 83. I'm weatherology meteorologist Paul Trombley on KFOR FM 101.5 and 1240 AM. 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Right now, 68.
1: Lightheadedness, headache, nausea. Those are the first symptoms of heat exhaustion.
2: It's pretty hot and humid.
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12: From ABC News, I'm Dave Packer. President Trump announced in a social media post on Thursday an agreement for the complete disarmament of Hamas and all other armed groups in Gaza. The president's Board of Peace says the deal would be contingent on Israel withdrawing from Gaza. No immediate word from Israeli officials or Hamas on the president's announcement. And the president says he may temporarily withdraw the name of his attorney general nominee, Todd Blanche, with two Republicans on the Senate Judiciary Committee saying they're not yet ready to vote for him.
13: The two Republican holdouts on the Judiciary Committee say they want it in writing, a commitment from the AG nominee that the anti-weaponization fund is dead, along with limits on the sweeping order barring tax audits targeting President Trump and his family. As Trump says he has no problem pulling Todd Blanche's nomination or renewing it when Tom Tillis and John Cornyn's terms expire in January, Cornyn says Trump would be mistaken if he believes those are the only two Republican senators who have concerns.
12: ABC's Stephen Portnoy. A judge in Georgia handed Colin Gray a 15-year prison sentence Thursday for giving his son Gray the gun that was used in the Appalachian High School mass shooting.
14: This is now the first time in U.S. history that a parent will serve prison time specifically for murder after their child carried out a deadly school shooting. The judge telling Colin Gray that he failed as a parent and that his negligence led directly to the deaths of two students and two teachers at Appalachian High School.
12: ABC's Faith Abube. The U.S. and Iran have been trading strikes with one another again. Jordan said it intercepted Iranian missiles, and Egypt says a drone hit one of their ports. The U.S. also struck military targets in Iran. Retired Colonel Seth Crumrich.
15: There hasn't been this much global conflict with these number of countries since World War II. And I think people need to step back and take a look at how big of a global conflict that we're currently in right now.
12: You're listening to ABC News.
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17: The Trump administration says federal subsidies to the Medicare Part D plan are going away at the end of the year. It means prescription drug premiums will rise next year for about 25 million beneficiaries. Senator Kirsten Gillibrand, a New York Democrat, says it's yet another way costs are going up under the Trump administration.
18: For Trump to cut funding to Medicare at a time when he's spending billions on bombs that the country does not want.

0: for a war that has not been authorized is unacceptable.
1: It sounds not safe for work, but a UCLA ecology professor, Daniel Blumstein, is sharing research videos of wild marmots looking for predators, running into nests, or even eating on the adult website OnlyFans. The Only Marm subscription is free, but it takes tips to offset federal research funding cuts. He was asked how it compares to the feds.
2: Right now, it doesn't compare. The federal government is priceless, but people are really generous. We made about $4,000 on OnlyFans. Someone set up a meme coin, and we're making even more money on the meme coin, which is insane.
1: Hurricane Genevieve, hundreds of miles offshore, whipping up surf and rip currents along Southern California. L.A. County lifeguard Captain Pona Barnes says they've conducted nearly 500 rescues.
3: It's been like near record, if not record-breaking, rescue work for us over the last couple of days. We'll have continued large surf, very strong rip currents.
1: Dave Packer, ABC News.
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5: 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Heavy rains with flash flooding.
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0: 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And so she has certainly delivered on that promise to straighten out distortions and attempts to debunk that story over the years. And also she partnered with the late, great Stan Friedman on several projects, including books. And we'll talk more about that in the next segment.
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1: Here's a look at Lincoln's first forecast. Slight chance for storms overnight, otherwise cloudy skies. Lows around 68, southwest winds 5 to 10 miles per hour. More clouds than sun Friday. High temperatures reach up to 83. I'm weatherology meteorologist Paul Trombley on KFOR FM 101.5 and 1240 AM. 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
2: Wake up with KFOR Morning News. A wrap with Chris on Big Ten Media Days. Is the war amping up as more countries are being pulled in? And when will the AG vote take place? KFOR Morning News starts at 6.
3: A boy born in Joplin, Missouri was fascinated by anything with wheels and a motor. The odds of him going on to fascinate millions with his talent? 1 in 260,000. The odds of this born racer having 157 career top 10 finishes in NASCAR? 1 in 125 billion. But every driver seeks the pinnacle of their achievements. 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The odds of a child being diagnosed with autism? 1 in 88. 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

0: Here's a look at Lincoln's first forecast. Cloudy skies with a few peaks of sun today, with daytime highs approaching 83. Northwesterly winds 10 to 20 miles per hour. Lows dip down to about 65. Tonight, mainly clear skies. I'm weatherology meteorologist Paul Trombley on KFOR FM 101.5 and 1240 AM. 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

0: by most parties, adults and juveniles, to tell what they knew, what they saw, what they heard.
1: Armando Garcia, ABC News, New York.
2: The school superintendent says, quote, "We appreciate that after nearly a year, charges have been announced. More than 70 million Americans are under heat alerts across the country. Life-threatening temperatures also causing wildfire concerns out west." Dave Packer, ABC News.
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1: Here's a look at Lincoln's first forecast. Cloudy skies with a few peaks of sun today, with daytime highs approaching 83. Northwesterly winds 10 to 20 miles per hour. Lows dip down to about 65. Tonight, mainly clear skies. I'm weatherology meteorologist Paul Trombley on KFOR FM 101.5 and 1240 AM. 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
2: Wake up with KFOR Morning News. A wrap with Chris on Big Ten Media Days. Is the war amping up as more countries are being pulled in? And when will the AG vote take place? KFOR Morning News starts at 6.
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1: From the Bloomberg Interactive Brokers Studios, this is Bloomberg Daybreak for Friday, July 31st. Coming up today,
2: the tech rebound continues around the world with stocks in South Korea surging 18%.
1: Amazon soars while Apple slumps following earnings.
2: Bond yields remain near multi-year highs as we close out the trading week.
1: And President Trump announces a deal with Hamas, but questions remain.
3: President Trump says he may pull Todd Blanche's nomination for Attorney General for now. Plus, the father of a Georgia high school shooter has been sentenced. I'm Michael Barr. More ahead.
4: I'm John Stashower in sports. Another extra inning loss for the Yankees. They stay in Chicago and play the Cubs today. The Mets beat the Marlins.
0: That's all straight ahead on Bloomberg Daybreak. 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
2: Good morning. I'm Nathan Hager.
1: And I'm Karen Moscow. And U.S. stock index futures, they are on the rise this morning with S&P futures up 0.6%, up 41 points. Dow futures up 0.5% or 282 points. NASDAQ futures up 1.3% or 376 points. 10-year Treasury yield 4.64%, yield on the 2-year 4.23%, and NYMEX crude oil down 1.2% at $82.62 a barrel, Brent at $88.28. Nathan.
2: Karen, we end the week with a market rally around the world. U.S. futures are building on yesterday's tech-led gains on Wall Street. The stocks Europe 600s hit an all-time high, but the real action was in Asia, where the Kospi Index in South Korea rebounded from a three-day sell-off to surge 18%. We get more from Bloomberg Markets reporter Mark Cudmore in Singapore.
5: It's insane, isn't it? On Wednesday, it was down 21.3% for the week. Then it had a 26% rally between Wednesday's lows and Friday's highs. This is one of the world's largest stock markets. Through the GFC, we saw some wild moves. In the dot-com era, we saw some wild moves. This is pretty insane for one of the world's largest stock markets.
2: Bloomberg's Mark Cudmore notes SK Hynix and Samsung Electronics each rose more than 22%.
1: Well, Nathan, the gains in Korea follow a big rally for chip stocks here in the U.S. The Philadelphia Semiconductor Index, known as the SOX, climbed 8.2% yesterday, and Microsoft soared 16% for its best one-day performance in 18 years following strong earnings.
2: And the high-tech earnings continue, Karen, with Amazon. Those shares are up nearly 12% in the pre-market. The company reported cloud computing revenue accelerated for a fifth straight quarter. Amazon's e-commerce operation still generates the biggest share of its revenue, but online sales gained 15% to more than $70 billion. Poonam Goyal covers Amazon for Bloomberg Intelligence.
6: It looks like broad-based strength across the board. The retail numbers were particularly good, and that was expected because we had the Prime Day shift moving in from 3Q to 2Q. So overall, really nice numbers here on the retail side. Consumers came to Amazon to shop Prime Day sales, and the shift to online just continues to appear more and more apparent as we move through a tough consumer spending cycle.
2: And Poonam Goyal of Bloomberg Intelligence says Amazon raised its projection for 2026 capital expenditures to $220 billion from a previous estimate of $200 billion. Most of that, Amazon says, is going to AI.
1: Well, Amazon is surging, Nathan. Investors are taking a big bite out of Apple shares this morning. That stock is down more than 7%. The iPhone maker delivered a disappointing sales forecast. Apple's been struggling with shortages of computer processors and fast rising memory costs. As for the previous quarter, sales topped estimates, climbing 16% to more than $109 billion. Mark Gurman covers Apple for Bloomberg.
7: My take is that the iPhone number looks great. My take is that the Mac number looks amazing. My take is that service is a little soft, and the China number missed the estimate we have here on the Bloomberg terminal. But at the same time, that is, you know, pretty nice growth on an annual basis, where they were sort of, I guess, in the toilet in China a couple years ago and last year, but they've totally rebounded there.
1: Bloomberg's Mark Gurman says the quarter served as a swan song of sorts for Tim Cook, Apple's leader since 2011. He's handing the reins to hardware head John Ternus on September 1st.
2: And Karen, earnings continue today, but big oil is going to be the focus. Both ExxonMobil and Chevron report this morning. We get a preview from Bloomberg's Tom Busby.
8: No doubt the war in Iran has been a boost to both oil giants, with oil prices up short.

0: sharply for the entire second quarter. Chevron has shown a willingness to use the money it's made to explore new growth areas, including projects in Venezuela and Argentina and a potential deal in Iraq. ExxonMobil's earnings and revenue are forecast to be the highest since Russia invaded Ukraine in 2022. At Chevron, Bloomberg Consensus calls for revenue of $67.93 billion on adjusted earnings per share of $5.65. For Exxon, Bloomberg Consensus calls for revenue of $103.1 billion and earnings per share of $3.54. Tom Busby, Bloomberg Radio.
1: All right, Tom, thank you. We turn to the economy now. A raft of U.S. economic data did little to dispel investor anxiety that is keeping yields near multi-year highs. And Bloomberg's John Tucker is here with more. John, good morning.
2: And good morning, Karen. Yeah, the data included the Fed's preferred inflation measure, which eased, but that's pretty much in the rearview mirror. It was driven by a temporary drop in oil and gasoline that's already reversed. Now, the focus for the Treasury market remains the Fed's decision to hold rates steady despite stubborn inflation. The yield on the 30-year bond rose as much as 4 basis points yesterday before pairing its increase. Right now, at 5.18%, the yield on the 10-year Treasury note, which pretty much underpins the cost of borrowing from mortgages to business loans, that remains close to the highest level since President Trump returned to the White House. Well, the average 30-year mortgage rate, that climbed to the highest in almost a year. Meantime, the Fed's 2% inflation target, that has now been exceeded each month since March of 2021. In New York, I'm John Tucker, Bloomberg Radio.
3: Okay, John, thank you. In Asia, the Bank of Japan held its policy rate steady after officials took the rare step of wading back into the currency market just hours earlier with apparent help from the U.S. Treasury Secretary Scott Bessent told Fox Business the yen should strengthen from current levels.
4: Japanese yen seems very undervalued to me. The currency is very cheap. The economy is doing well. The prime minister is very popular and enacting very strong policies. And I think we're going to see the fundamentals come through at a point that the market will realize the yen is undervalued and should strengthen.
3: That was Treasury Secretary Scott Bessent. And the yen gained as much as 3.3% against the dollar in New York trading yesterday. Those gains continue this morning with the yen up about 0.5% at 158.74 against the dollar.
1: Now, Nathan, let's get to the Middle East and word of a potential breakthrough in Gaza. President Trump announced on social media that the U.S.-led Board of Peace has reached an agreement for Hamas to disarm. But Bloomberg Middle East correspondent Abir Abu Omar reports there are still questions surrounding this deal.
5: We heard from Hamas officials overnight that essentially they will not disarm until Israel pulls out. We don't have a lot of clarity from the Israeli side on exactly how possible that is. History suggests to us if there is evidence that Israel is not going to be very prone to pulling out before Hamas actually disarms its weapons.
1: And Bloomberg's Abir Abu Omar reports Israel has yet to comment on the agreement. U.S. and Board of Peace officials say the details still have to be refined over the next couple of weeks. They laid out a timeline of 200 to 350 days to implement the agreement, but they say that could change.
3: Well, meanwhile, in Iran, Karen, President Trump is facing a conundrum whether to escalate that conflict or focus on restocking the U.S. military's depleted munitions. That choice came into focus this week as the U.S. hit dozens of targets tied to Iran's Islamic Revolutionary Guard Corps. The White House is not saying whether this points to a return to full-scale war, but crude oil is falling this morning at the end of a volatile week. Stephen Stapchinsky covers the energy markets for Bloomberg.
6: We're actually seeing a little bit more traffic and actually indications that the shuttle service, so the UAE, ADNOC, had been able to send oil out of the Persian Gulf through the Strait of Hormuz into the Gulf of Oman and then basically do a ship-to-ship transfer where they transfer the oil onto another vessel. They've been picking that back up after a several-week pause when tension in the region kind of escalated at the beginning of July.
3: And Bloomberg's Stephen Stapchinsky reports oil is still on track for its biggest monthly gain since March. With checking prices this morning, Brent is lower by almost 0.5% at $88.63 per barrel. West Texas Intermediate's down 0.9% at $82.87.
1: Nathan, Anthropic says its AI models hacked into three organizations during testing. This comes just days after OpenAI said its AI models went rogue and hacked into another company. Anthropic says it discovered the incidents after reviewing over 141,000 evaluation runs. The incidents highlight the vulnerabilities in AI security and controls and raise questions over how AI can be used safely.
3: We have this programming note, Karen. 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
1: Now for a look at some of the other stories making news in New York and around the world. And for that, we're joined by Bloomberg's Michael Barr. Michael, good morning.
2: Good morning, Karen. President Trump said he is open to the possibility of temporarily withdrawing Todd Blanche's nomination as Attorney General amid opposition from two Republican senators. John Cornyn and Tom Tillis have sought additional assurances in writing that the DOJ will not revive an anti-weaponization fund created to resolve the president's lawsuit against the IRS. Senator Tillis.
3: Somebody's telling them to not do what Blanche said they were going to do. Whoever that person is giving the president bad advice. The only reason why we wouldn't move forward with this language is because that same advisor wants to bring it back to life at some point.
2: Senators Tillis and Cornyn met with Blanche last night. 15 years in prison is the sentence a Georgia judge handed down to Colin Gray, the father of the Appalachee High School shooter. Earlier this week, Colt Gray was sentenced to life without parole for the 2024 mass shooting that left four dead. Colin Gray was sentenced of second-degree murder for giving his son the gun that was used in the shooting. Barrow County District Attorney Brad Smith.
4: I own guns. I'm not against people owning guns. I own them myself. But when you see someone in distress, please take away their access to guns.
2: DA Brad Smith. The death toll has climbed to at least 34 from Tuesday's 7.1 magnitude earthquake in southwestern Japan. It caused an explosion at a mall and flattened homes. Global news 24 hours a day and whenever you want it with Bloomberg News Now. I'm Michael Barr, and this is Bloomberg. Karen.
1: All right, Michael Barr, thank you. Now for the Bloomberg Sports Update, here's John Stashower. John, good morning.
5: Good morning, Karen. Having played four games on the south side of Chicago, the Yankees will now play three on the north. Their hope for this afternoon's game at Wrigley against the Cubs is that the game ends in nine innings. In extra inning games this season, the Yankees are 1-8. Wednesday night, blew a 4-run lead, lost to the White Sox 6-5-12. And yesterday afternoon, a scoreless game through nine. Both teams scored in the 10th. The White Sox won 2-1 on 11th inning, bases loaded walk. And Tampa Bay won. The Rays are 40-16 at home, and they lead the Yanks by 3.5 games. The Red Sox, sad to see July end. Since July 3rd, the Sox are 20-3. Back-to-back home runs, 8th inning, to beat the A's 5-4. Mets and Marlins were 2-2 in the 8th.
6: And he grounds one toward the home.
5: The final SNY, the call. And the Mets made a trade. They sent reliever A.J. Minter to Minnesota for two minor leaguers, including Bruin Agbayani, his father Benny, a former Met. An emergency meeting held by the 55 European nations that make up UEFA emerged by saying the World Cup is not for sale. UEFA says that if FIFA goes ahead with its plan to sell stakes to private investors, no European teams will play in the 2030 World Cup. John Stashower, Bloomberg Sports.
1: All right, John, thank you. And futures are higher, led by NASDAQ futures, which are up 1.4%, 10-year Treasury yield 4.64%.
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0: Good morning. I'm Nathan Hager. We are coming to the end of a trading week with a big rebound in global chip stocks and two of the biggest names in mega cap tech moving in two different directions in after earnings. Joining us this morning is Dan Ives, partner and senior managing director at Yorkville Ives. Great to speak with you this morning, Dan, as we're coming off a huge surge in South Korea's Kospi Index after three straight days of declines, an 18% jump. What do you make of the move in chips this week? Good morning.
8: Yeah, great to be here. Look, I mean, you're just seeing sort of, you know, parabolic moves. But the reality is a lot of it is coming off tech earnings in terms of what we're seeing from hyperscalers. And then in terms of Korea, you know, some of the things that you've seen with the leverage ETFs and obviously, you know, a lot of the sort of risk on, risk off. I think that is going to continue to be volatile. It's really about U.S. tech earnings that's front and center.
0: Well, let's talk about some of those tech earnings. Obviously, we just heard from Amazon a very positive reaction in the shares this morning after a fifth straight quarter of cloud growth and an increase in projections on how much they're going to spend on AI this year. We've seen some different reactions when it comes to those increases. How do you read Amazon's earnings, Dan?
8: Look, I mean, it's really about hyperscalers. I mean, if you think about Alphabet, what we saw from Microsoft now in terms of Amazon, it's about the cloud growth. Because that's really the validation of the AI revolution that's playing out front and center. And I think, you know, as long as you're showing these numbers, the CapEx, investors are fine and willing and understand why they're spending. And I think that's sort of the narrative from this earnings season, what we've seen across the hyperscalers, worrying about monetization across tech, but now you're starting to see it.
0: So why do you think we're seeing a different reaction when it comes to Amazon's boost to its capital spending forecast as well as Microsoft compared to what we saw last week from Alphabet?
8: Yeah, look, I think if Alphabet reported results this week, it would be a different reaction. I think part of that was just investors were so nervous going into those numbers. And I think what you saw there was maybe a little bit too much of an increase from a CapEx perspective, but now it's a different narrative. Because you when you look at Alphabet, you look at Amazon, you look at Microsoft, now you're seeing the clear narrative around hyperscaler growth.
0: Well, what's the narrative for Apple then? Obviously, their revenue came in short of Wall Street estimates. Well, how does that set the table for John Ternus once he takes the reins from Tim Cook later this year? Got about a minute left.
8: Well, for Ternus, the challenge is going to be supply. You have limited memory, and that's something that they talked about on the call. I think investors, from an Apple perspective, it's really more looking at iPhone 18, the AI strategy, services in terms of, you know, a little light, but ultimately what that's going to do. But there's no doubt. I mean, Cook called it once in a 100-year, you know, sort of flood storm. The memory continues to be an issue. There's a scarcity of it. It's all going AI.
0: Okay, Dan, as always, great to get your thoughts on what's happening in big tech. Dan Ives with us this morning, partner and senior managing director at Yorkville Ives. Karen.
1: Nathan, let's repeat some of our top stories this morning. President Trump said the U.S.-led Board of Peace has reached a deal for Hamas to disarm. Officials say details about the agreement have to be refined over the next couple of weeks. The death toll has climbed to 34 from a powerful earthquake in southwestern Japan. The magnitude 7.1 quake hit on Tuesday, causing an explosion at a mall, toppling a factory chimney and flattening homes. Anthropic says its artificial intelligence models breached three different organizations during cybersecurity tests that went awry after reviewing more than 142,000 evaluation tests. And we have more on those stories coming up on Bloomberg Daybreak on a day when futures are jumping, especially NASDAQ futures. They're up 1.3% or 380 points. And this is Bloomberg.
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1: And I'm Karen Moscow. A rebound in global chip makers carrying into today, giving stocks an end-of-the-month lift and an unprecedented 18% surge in South Korea's KOSPI, leading the charge after memory giant SK Hynix hit the 30% daily limit. Amazon.com is jumping 12% this morning after strong earnings. Meanwhile, we're watching Apple, which is down 7% after its earnings. And Universal Music Group shares are plummeting the most since July 2024 after the company's subscription revenue growth fell short of expectations in the second quarter. They're down more than 22%. Check the markets all day long here on Bloomberg. But NASDAQ futures, they're rising up 1.3%, leading the way higher, up 374 points. S&P futures up 6-tenths of a percent or 42 points. And Dow futures up 6-tenths of a percent or 308 points. 10-year Treasury yield, 4.65%. The yield on the 2-year, 4.24%. NYMEX crude oil is down 6-tenths of a percent on 50 cents at $83.09 a barrel. Brent is at $89.05. That's little changed. COMEX gold is down 1.2% on $49 at $4,111 an ounce. Bloomberg dollar spot index currently up about 1/10 of a percent. The euro 1.1517 against the dollar. British pound 1.3460. The yen at 159.64 and Bitcoin's down 1.7% at $63,600. That is a Bloomberg Business Flash. Now here's Michael Barr with more on what's going on around the world. Michael.
2: Karen, President Donald Trump says a deal has been reached for Hamas to disarm and Israel to withdraw its forces from Gaza. But many hurdles, conditions, and long timelines remain to wind down the war in the Palestinian territory. Today, a Hamas official said they have reached an agreement on disarmament. Spain is deploying its military to restore order at its border with Morocco in Ceuta after thousands of migrants entered the Spanish territory. The announcement follows requests from local authorities for reinforcements. On Thursday, large crowds breached the border fence, leading to chaos and at least 9 deaths. The reasons for the surge remain unclear. Anthropic says its AI models hacked into 3 organizations during testing. This comes just days after OpenAI said its AI models went rogue and hacked into another company. In baseball, the Yankees and Nationals lost. The Mets and Red Sox won. Global news, 24 hours a day. And whenever you want it with Bloomberg News Now, I'm Michael Barr, and this is Bloomberg.
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0: 5:24 on Wall Street. I'm Nathan Hager with Karen Moscow checking the Friday morning front pages. We made it to Friday. Bloomberg's Alexis Christophorus.
20: We did.
0: Well, the New York Times.

0: Times is reporting on Taco Bell. Apparently, things are turning around after the whole lettuce debacle.
1: Yeah, so the parent company, Yum Brand, says that transparency around pulling affected lettuce from its stores has helped the chain regain customer trust. They say that people are starting to come back into the stores. So Taco Bell became the early face of this outbreak, this parasitic outbreak, and Taco Bell removed lettuce from supplier Taylor Farms within 72 hours of health officials notifying the chain of a link to the outbreak. Yum Brand says after an initial drop in the early days of the news around the outbreak, sales at its Taco Bell stores have stabilized. They're now down just about 2%. It's also offering some deep discounts and new menu items to bring people back into the store, like $1 Mexican pizzas this week and limited time offers on butter chicken tacos.
0: Okay.
1: I don't know what that is, but apparently people are coming in for it.
2: All right, well, sounds good. From the Wall Street Journal, the U.S. is weighing a $100,000 fee for foreign students wanting to work after graduation. I need to hear more about this, Alexis.
1: So the Trump administration, Karen, is considering attaching a $100,000 price tag on international students' ability to work in the U.S. after they graduate from an American university. It would be attached to a program called Optional Practical Training, or OPT, which allows these international university grads to work for 1 to 3 years on their student visas. And there are about 420,000 foreigners working on it currently. This would make it much less attractive for foreigners to study in the U.S. and would especially harm universities, which rely on recruiting international students as a reliable source of revenue. And it would also, of course, impact Silicon Valley and Wall Street firms, which hire a number of international college grads.
0: Now, Alexis, I got to admit, I'm a little excited about this once I get back to Washington, D.C. The IndyCar race coming to the streets of the nation's capital. The Washington Post has some more details on what's coming.
1: So we'll also get ready for a lot of traffic
0: and
1: parking issues, that's for sure. D.C. has already had a summer full of events related to America's 250th birthday, and there is more to come, Nathan. So the Freedom 250 Grand Prix, a first-of-its-kind auto race on the streets around the National Mall, is going to happen August 22nd and 23rd. President Trump established the event with an executive order, you might remember, back in January. So it's a 1.6-mile, 7-turn course around the National Mall. Penske, which owns IndyCar, is underwriting much of the cost. Organizers expect 140,000 attendees per day. General admission tickets no longer available. Only Champions Club tickets still remain, and they'll cost you $5,000 a pop.
0: Oh, okay, so I guess I'm not going.
2: You might have missed it.
0: Sorry to break it to you. From the comfort of my own home,
2: All right, Bloomberg's Alexis Christophorus. Thank you. Up next, the latest on the market as the chip rebound lifts stocks around the world. Plus, President Trump announces a deal with Hamas. That's coming up in our 5:30 news, but first, a look at the forecast.
3: Travelers heading to and from Kansas City today. Delays are likely due to scattered showers and thunderstorms. The highs in Kansas City today near 82. Delays will develop in and out of St. Louis later today with scattered showers and thunderstorms. The highs in St. Louis are going to be near 81. If you're headed to Chicago, delays will probably start to develop late in the day due to scattered showers and thunderstorms. Chicago 82 this afternoon. Partly to mostly cloudy, 90 today in Detroit. I'm Rob Carroll in Bloomberg Radio.
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0: It's coming up on 5:30 on Wall Street. Good morning. I'm Nathan Hager.
2: And I'm Karen Moscow. We're just about 4 hours away from the open of U.S. trading. Let's get you up to date on the news you need to know at this hour. A rebound in chip makers and tech stocks continuing around the world. And the stocks Europe 600 has hit an all-time high. In Asia, the KOSPI index in South Korea surged 18%. We get more from Bloomberg Markets reporter Mark Cudmore in Singapore.
5: This is pretty insane for one of the world's largest stock markets. So a couple of takeaways. I think, first of all, Korea's stock market, I think this is the long-term bottom. We know, look, this is high beat into the AI capex bubble. We've discussed for a while that, you know, we're in the volatile end game of the AI capex bubble with the base case that we're not at the end yet. We think it's when the capex turns. And the earnings this week said capex is still going to increase. So you've now got to go out probably to the next earnings season, and it might be the one after that, but it's always the next earnings season you look to.
2: And Bloomberg's Mark Cudmore says SK Hynix and Samsung Electronics each rose more than 22%.
0: And here in the U.S., Karen, futures are higher as well following tech-driven gains on Wall Street. An index of chip stocks surged more than 8%. Microsoft registered its biggest one-day gain in 18.

0: years, jumping more than 15%.
1: And this morning, Nathan, shares of Amazon, they're up more than 12%. The company reported cloud computing revenue accelerated for a fifth straight quarter. Gil Luria is head of tech research at D.A. Davidson.
2: The key to Amazon, just like the key to Google's growth last week, the key to Amazon is that Anthropic is such a big customer. Amazon is providing most of Anthropic's compute, and that huge ramp in Anthropic results this year is flowing through Amazon Web Services. That's why they have this accelerating growth, because they were wise enough to invest in Anthropic early on and secure that Anthropic used their compute.
1: D.A. Davidson's Gil Luria says e-commerce still generates the biggest share of Amazon's revenue. Online sales gained 15% to more than $70 billion.
0: On the other hand, Karen, shares of Apple are down more than 7% this morning. The iPhone maker delivered a disappointing sales forecast. Apple has been struggling with shortages of computer processors and fast-rising memory costs. We get more from Bloomberg Tech host Ed Ludlow.
3: As Apple explained that the September quarter, things are going to get more tough. Not just because of higher memory prices, but tighter supply. They underestimated demand, which means that there is a shortage of leading edge processors. It is multifaceted. And that outlook, where they see revenue growth of 9% to 11% in the September quarter, below the street's estimate of above 12%, it really overshadowed what was a strong June quarter.
0: And Bloomberg Tech host Ed Ludlow notes Apple was trading at an all-time high ahead of those earnings.
1: Let's turn to the economy. Nathan, and bond yields remain near multi-year highs as Fed uncertainty continues to cast a long shadow. Bloomberg's John Tucker joins us now with more. John, good morning.
4: Good morning, Karen. The yield on the 30-year Treasury bond, it's steadied a bit after hitting the highest level since 2007. This morning, we're hovering at 5.18%. The yield on the 10-year Treasury note, which underpins the cost of consumer borrowing, including your mortgage, that remains close to its highest level since President Trump returned to the White House. Still reverberating through markets, the lack of clarity over the Federal Reserve's effort to contain inflation. The Fed's 2% inflation target has now been exceeded each month since March of 2021. Uncertainty means bond investors are likely to demand higher yields. In New York, I'm John Tucker, Bloomberg Radio.
0: All right, John, thank you. In the Middle East, President Trump says the U.S.-led Board of Peace has reached an agreement for Hamas to disarm. The president announced it in a social media post. But Bloomberg Middle East correspondent Abir Abu Omar reports the details still need to be worked out.
5: President Trump did say that this is a monumental step towards peace and security in his post. And then he said that it would pave the way for a Palestinian government that would work closely with the Board of Peace. What I can say is, again, we don't have a lot of details about just exactly what this entails.
0: And Bloomberg's Abir Abu Omar reports Hamas officials are saying they won't take any steps to disarm until Israeli troops pull out of Gaza. Both sides agreed to a ceasefire last October, but Israeli forces do remain in the strip.
1: Meanwhile, Nathan, in Iran, President Trump is facing a difficult decision on whether to escalate that conflict or focus on restocking depleted U.S. munitions. The U.S. hit dozens of Iranian targets this week, but is not saying whether this signals a return to full-scale war. As tensions persist, oil is on track for its biggest monthly gain since March. Checking prices right now, NYMEX crude oil is down 0.5%. It's at $83.21 a barrel. Brent is little changed at $89.09. 533 on Wall Street. Let's bring in Michael Barr with more on what else is going on in New York and around the world. Michael, good morning.
6: Good morning, Karen. Acting Attorney General Todd Blanche met last night with two Republican senators at the center of the fight over his nomination to get the job permanently, John Cornyn of Texas and Tom Tillis of North Carolina. It is not clear where Blanche's nomination stands after the meeting. Both have raised concerns about the so-called anti-weaponization fund and the scope of the president's immunity deal with the IRS. Both sit on the Senate Judiciary Committee, with both still unwilling to commit to Blanche. A vote on his nomination now has been postponed. Democratic Senator Kirsten Gillibrand of New York says Blanche is a bad pick from the start.
7: Todd Blanche isn't qualified to be the Attorney General, and even Republicans have great pause with putting him forward. And so I hope that President Trump removes him as a nomination for that position.
6: Meanwhile, President Trump said he is open to the possibility of temporarily withdrawing Blanche's nomination as AG, suggesting he could renominate his pick after Tillis and Cornyn leave office. A Georgia judge sentenced the father of the Appalachian High School mass shooting to 15 years in prison. Colin Gray is the father of convicted high school shooter Colt Gray, who earlier this week was sentenced to life without parole. Colin Gray, now 55, was convicted of second-degree murder for giving his son the gun that was used in the shooting. After sentencing, Barrow County District Attorney Brad Smith says this case serves as an example for other parents about who should have access to guns.
8: These kids are not in a position where they are able to make rational decisions when it comes to things like firearms. And we need, as a society, step up and realize who should and who should not have access to them.
6: DA Brad Smith, the 2024 mass shooting left two students and two teachers dead. The search will resume this morning for a 10-year-old girl who has been missing since three children were swept into New Jersey's Passaic River. The body of a 10-year-old boy was recovered Wednesday night. He may have died while saving his 11-year-old sister, who was also in the river. She made it out alive. Passaic Mayor Hector Laura says the children's mother and siblings are coping with the recent loss of their father.
9: As you can imagine, the family is overwhelmed. Not just the mother and the sibling that recently lost their father. So this family's going through a lot, and they express their deep appreciation for everyone's support.
6: Global News, 24 hours a day and whenever you want it with Bloomberg News Now. I'm Michael Barr, and this is Bloomberg, Karen.
1: All right, Michael Barr, thank you. 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
5: And I'm Karen Moscow. A rebound in global chip makers carrying into today, giving stocks an end-of-the-month lift. An unprecedented 18% surge in South Korea's KOSPI index led the charge after memory giant SK Hynix hit the 30% daily limit. We continue to watch shares of Amazon.com. They are jumping 12% after strong earnings. We also got earnings from Apple, and those shares are down 7% this morning. And taking a look at futures, NASDAQ futures, they're still leading the way higher, up 1.1%, up 309 points. S&P futures up 0.4%, or 33 points. And Dow futures up 0.5%, or 246 points. 10-year Treasury up 2/32, yield 4.66%. Yield on the two-year, 4.25%. NYMEX crude oil is down 0.25% on 22 cents at $83.37 a barrel. Brent is higher, up 0.4% at $89.41. COMEX gold down 1.25% on $52 at $4,108 an ounce. The Bloomberg dollar spot index up 0.2%. The euro, 1.1505 against the dollar. British pound, 1.3450. The yen, 159.90. And Bitcoin, down 1.7% at $63,600. That is a Bloomberg Business Flash. Now here's Michael Barr with more on what's going on around the world. Michael.
6: Thank you very much, Karen. President Donald Trump said the U.S.-led Board of Peace had reached an agreement for Hamas to disarm, though questions remained about the extent of the accord, and officials suggested it would not be implemented immediately. U.S. and Board of Peace officials said details of the deal would have to be refined over the next couple of weeks. President Trump says he may withdraw and delay Todd Blanche's nomination as Attorney General until Republican senators who are seeking concessions from the top prosecutor leave office. Trump doubled down on choosing his former personal lawyer as the nation's top lawman, calling him a star and saying he will keep him in the role as acting Attorney General. Meanwhile, Republican Senators John Cornyn of Texas and Tom Tillis of North Carolina have sought additional assurances in writing that the Justice Department will not revive an anti-weaponization fund created to resolve President Trump's lawsuit against the IRS. In baseball, the Yankees and Nationals lost. The Mets and Red Sox won. Global news 24 hours a day and whenever you want it with Bloomberg News Now. I'm Michael Barr, and this is Bloomberg. Nathan.
7: All right, Michael, thanks for coming up on 543 on Wall Street. This is Bloomberg Daybreak. I'm Nathan Hager alongside Karen Moscow, getting ready to wrap up a pretty topsy-turvy trading week. Joining us this morning is Amy Wu Silverman, head of derivatives strategy at RBC Capital Markets. Amy, it's great to speak with you this morning, and it's a pretty good morning if you're long tech, though, I mean, it's been kind of up and down from day in to day out. Is there momentum in the market right now? Good morning.
8: Good morning. It's been incredibly tumultuous, I would say. And, you know, one thing we've observed this week, Nathan, that's really interesting is you obviously had four big reporters within the hyperscalers, Mag 7. And, you know, when we came into this week, the options implied moves were pretty fair to average, and they were pretty sanguine. And you saw, for instance, in something like Meta, we just blew past the options implied move, which was only about 6.5%, same for Microsoft. And one thing we've noticed is just there's just been more volatile in the hyperscalers. And I think part of it is they're kind of changing their nature, right? Like they're becoming free cash flow negative. They're becoming more rate sensitive. So I think we're in store for more of this in the future as well.
7: So how does that set us up for what we could see from these hyperscalers going forward here if we continue to see these kinds of gains in what they're projecting for their capital spending? What does that mean from an options perspective?
8: Yeah, it's a really good question. It's one I'm wrestling with, and I'll give you an example. You know, we have these two baskets that we track at RBC, our high-quality basket and our low-quality basket, because

0: other ETFs like S&P.
1: Well, we're certainly seeing that volatility, particularly in the chip stocks, with this 18% surge just yesterday in the KOSPI index in South Korea. What does that mean more broadly for indexes if we continue to see the chip makers kind of leading the way when it comes to this volatility?
0: Yeah, you know, one piece of news that came out of that I thought was just so key to pay attention to is now I think the Korean Regulatory Authority is actually looking at some of these levered ETF franchises and just saying, okay, you know, maybe we've had enough of this, or maybe we start putting a cap on the leverage that's in there on how many can come out. And, you know, that was a sphere that was concerning me because it very much has these tail that wags the dog elements, meaning on days when there are big moves, for instance, in the SK Hynix, there's exacerbating moves that have to occur because the dealers have to essentially do the same thing that the moves are occurring in the ETF itself. So again, that tail that wags the dog dynamic, you know, especially in the US, that same thing can occur. Those type of gamma moves are something that we are really paying attention to in options because in certain instances, they can actually create dynamics where it magnifies really big moves already in the market itself.
1: You know, it's interesting, even with these moves on the index level, you take a look at the VIX and it's still below a 20 handle. How do you account for that?
0: You know, Nathan, I guess my paddling duck still remains alive and well. I think people were hoping it was going to fall off a waterfall this week or something, but it's, again, it's that dynamic of dispersion in the market, the zigging one way, but the zagging the other way. And so your duck looks calm, but his little feet are still paddling underneath. But remember, a critical component of that, I know we've discussed this before, is the correlation that's in the market. If all things start going in one direction, that's a recipe for that VIX, for that index volatility to reflate.
1: Just about 30 seconds left here. Of course, we're continuing with earnings season, but aside from earnings, what else are you looking at?
0: I'm looking at midterms. I know that sounds really early, but I actually think sentiment is focused on that, especially if there is any anti-AI sentiment building and how that impacts the overall market.
1: Appreciate this, Amy. As always, hope you have a great week. Amy Wu Silverman with us this morning, head of derivative strategy at RBC Capital Markets. Karen.
2: Nathan, it's time now for the Bloomberg ETF report, and Chinese exchange-traded funds drew record lows in July. It came as state-backed funds intervened to stem a market slump fueled by unprecedented volatility in technology shares. China-focused stock ETFs listed in Shanghai and Shenzhen attracted more than $72.6 billion of inflows as of July 30th. That's more than double the previous high that was set in April 2025, when the so-called national team ramped up ETF purchases to cushion a sell-off spurred by U.S. tariffs. Also this morning, Corgi Funds is on pace to launch roughly 500 exchange-traded funds within its first year. It already ranks among the largest U.S. issuers by product count and says its eventual goal is 1,000 funds spanning leveraged stocks, buffered strategies, semiconductors, and narrowly targeted themes. Corgi uses technology, including AI, to automate and streamline operations. More than 180 Corgi ETFs have come to market since the first launch at the end of last year, with roughly 350 more in registration with the Securities and Exchange Commission. And that is the Bloomberg ETF report. Nathan.
1: Karen, repeating our top stories this morning, a chip rebound is giving stocks a lift around the world. South Korea's KOSPI index jumped an unprecedented 18%. The stock 600 in Europe's near an all-time high, and NASDAQ futures are leading this morning's gains on Wall Street.
2: Amazon is soaring after a fifth straight quarter of growth at its AWS unit. That's as Apple is falling with component shortages and rising memory prices crimping its sales outlook.
1: And the earnings parade continues today. We'll hear from two of America's biggest oil companies, ExxonMobil and Chevron, report before the opening bell.
2: We have more on those stories coming up on Bloomberg Daybreak on a day when NASDAQ futures again leading the way higher, as we said, up 1.2%, up 326 points this morning. S&P futures up 0.5% or 35 points, and Dow futures, they're up 0.5% or 256 points. And this is Bloomberg.
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11: And I'm Karen Moscow. A rebound in global chip makers carrying into today, giving stocks an end-of-the-month lift. And NASDAQ futures there leading that way higher, up 1.1% or 313 points. S&P futures up 0.4% or 33 points, and Dow futures up 0.5% or 264 points. 10-year Treasury up 2/32, yield 4.66%. NYMEX crude oil, little change at $83.66 a barrel, Brent at $89.38. And COMEX gold down 1.2% on $48 at $4,112 an ounce. That is a Bloomberg Business Flash. Now here's Michael Barr with more on what's going on around the world. Michael.
12: Karen, thank you very much. The U.S.-led Board of Peace and the mediating countries of Egypt, Qatar, and Turkey said that Hamas has agreed to a detailed roadmap for implementing the next phases of the Gaza ceasefire. President Trump touted the deal as a monumental step toward lasting peace and security, saying it would clear the way for Gaza to be placed under a new Palestinian government that would work closely with the Board of Peace. Spain is deploying its military to restore order at its border with Morocco in Ceuta after thousands of migrants entered the Spanish territory. Large crowds breached the border fence, leading to chaos and at least 9 deaths. FIFA President Gianni Infantino's senior advisor has resigned in protest over FIFA's investment plans. Sky News reports that Carlos Cordeiro wrote in a statement, "I cannot stand by while FIFA considers selling a stake in the World Cup." Global news, 24 hours a day and whenever you want it with Bloomberg News Now. I'm Michael Barr and this is Bloomberg, Nathan.
13: Michael, thank you. We're coming up on 5:55 on Wall Street. It's time for our daily Bloomberg Law Brief, exploring legal issues in the news today on the hundreds of lawsuits challenging the Trump administration's boundary-pushing uses of executive power. It's put the U.S. government on the hook for potentially millions of dollars in legal bills demanded by successful challengers for their opposing counsel. A Bloomberg News analysis of court records shows attorneys have sought fees exceeding $100,000 in at least 10 cases over the past year.

0: totaling more than $2.5 million. For more, June Grosso speaks to Bloomberg legal reporter Zoe Tillman.
1: So, Zoe, how much could the government be on the hook for legal bills for opposing attorneys who won their cases?
2: Yeah, you know, it's hard to say. You know, we started with the place where we're at now, which is potentially millions, because we've flagged at least a number of cases where there are outstanding pending requests that total more than $2 million so far. But that's only in 10 cases. And we know that there are a number of cases where the Trump administration has lost in the district court, is appealing those losses, and where attorneys have made clear, you know, should we prevail on appeal, an attorney fee motion is coming. And there is always this delay with these types of requests where you can't get paid until litigation is completely over. So we may not see the final dollar amounts tally up until, you know, 2-3 years after this early deluge of litigation against the administration. But, you know, we're certainly dealing in the realm already of millions of dollars.
1: So tell us about the Equal Access to Justice Act of 1980 and what it requires.
2: So the thinking was at the time that, you know, ordinary Americans, small businesses, nonprofits, entities that, you know, are not deep-pocketed, may not be able to hire big law firms and lawyers to vindicate their rights, that they should not be priced out of pursuing what otherwise be legitimate claims and grievances against the government. And, you know, they set limits on who would be eligible to recover their fees. So it's, you know, there are net worth caps for small businesses. There are employee caps for nonprofits. And the thinking is, if you're a prevailing party and the government's position in litigation was not, quote, substantially justified, which has been interpreted pretty broadly by courts, you know, even if DOJ says we made a good faith argument here, if they were found to have certainly done something obviously unlawful, unconstitutional, courts have been pretty willing to say, you know, that was not a substantially justified position that you took in this litigation. And the courts can award fees. The amounts tend not to be very high. Most of the time, these fee awards fall below $100,000. So
1: Zoe, in looking at requests for fees, the top requests have to do with cases involving research funding cuts. And the Nonprofit Association of American Universities is looking for more than $1.5 million for its attorneys. Of course, one of their attorneys is Paul Clement, the former Solicitor General, who's argued more cases before the Supreme Court than anyone else.
2: Those are the four cases that deal with the rate that agencies reimburse research institutions for the indirect costs of doing government research. So, you know, the costs of running these labs, of, you know, the sort of overhead. So the agencies have tried to cut that rate down, and research institutions have said that our ability to function depends on getting reimbursed, not just for, you know, the hours that we do the experiment or the research. So yes, those were the four cases by the Association of American Universities where Paul Clement, who is this, you know, bold-faced name in legal circles, is among the lawyers.
1: Well, I was going to say, are they looking for $500 an hour for Paul Clement? Because that's sort of a drop in the bucket for him, isn't it? It's not really what he would normally charge. I mean, they charge thousands of dollars now.
2: That's right. I think the actual baseline for fees tends to be closer to like $200 and $250 an hour. But the law allows for some discretion. If lawyers can say, you know, it was extraordinary litigation, and, you know, if it was a heavier lift, there is this ability to ask for higher rates.
0: That's Bloomberg legal reporter Zoe Tillman speaking with June Grosso. You can catch more of that conversation plus analysis of the latest legal news on the Bloomberg Law podcast. 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S&P futures up 0.4%. Dow futures up 0.5%. NASDAQ futures up 1%. We'll have much more on the market straight ahead as a chip rebound gains steam around the world. Plus, earnings from Amazon and Apple go both ways. It's coming up in our 6 a.m. news. 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
4: From ABC News, I'm Sherry Preston. Federal investigators confirmed to ABC News they are looking into a series of cyber attacks on water systems across the country, including in Minnesota, possibly linked to Iran. Barham, Minnesota Mayor Nate George says his community was affected.
5: This attack really wasn't successful, but it certainly shows the intent is out there.
4: ABC's Andrea Fuji says the hackers seem to be targeting programmable controllers and modifying passwords to lock out operators.
6: The FBI has not confirmed Iran's involvement, but officials suspect Iran because it appears the goal of the attacks was to disrupt services as opposed to obtaining ransom money. In 2023, hackers with ties to Iran hacked a water treatment plant near Pittsburgh, saying they targeted the plant for using equipment made in Israel.
4: President Trump this morning says a deal has been reached with Hamas to disarm Gaza and for Israel to withdraw troops from the territory. There is no official word, however, from either Hamas or Israel. The Todd Blanche Attorney General confirmation still in question as two GOP senators hold out. ABC's Jay O'Brien at the Capitol says their concern is over that $1.8 billion so-called anti-weaponization fund that would shield President Trump and his family from tax audits.
7: Blanche, who was Trump's personal lawyer and is now the acting attorney general, insists the fund is dead.
8: There is no weaponization fund. The weaponization fund is dead. It's not moving forward.
7: But the Justice Department hasn't said that in writing, Senator John Cornyn blaming the White House.
9: I think he's being prevented from agreeing to put that in writing, which is simply all we're asking for.
7: Senator Tom Tillis saying one of Trump's advisors wants to revive the fund.
4: The FIFA advisor to the White House Task Force for World Cup, Carlos Cordero, has resigned in protest over that plan to sell the World Cup to private equity. Soccer's governing bodies in Europe, North America, and Africa have all spoken out against it as well. You're listening to ABC News.
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11: Health officials now warning of an E. coli outbreak linked to frozen blueberries. A total of 12 cases have been reported in two states, Georgia and Florida. At least four of those people were hospitalized. Consumers are being asked to throw away or return Greenwise organic blueberries and mixed berries sold at public stores across eight different states. The full list of that recall available on the FDA website. Yuri Benajad, ABC News, New York.
4: At least 19 migrants have died trying to reach an enclave of Spain on the frontier of Morocco. The Civil Guard Office calls it a serious humanitarian crisis, saying thousands of migrants, including unaccompanied children, have been sleeping in parks and sidewalks or roaming the streets aimlessly. It's not immediately clear what led to thousands trying to get to Spain that way from Morocco, and so far Moroccan authorities haven't commented. A 13-year-old girl enjoying the ocean while on vacation in Turks and Caicos.
12: So I was doing a handstand, and then midway I just felt a lot of pressure. And then I looked up and I saw my hand bleeding. And I was like, Mom, I don't know what to do. My hand's bleeding. Something bit me.
4: Claire McDonald had been bitten by a barracuda. A nearby nurse who was on the beach spotted the injury and applied a tourniquet. Somebody else called 911, and she was stitched up at the hospital. Claire says she hopes to become a marine biologist one day, so this was good training. Sherry Preston, ABC News.
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16: This is America in the Morning from Westwood One. Good morning, I'm John Trout. It's Friday, July 31st, 2026. Here's what's coming up on America in the Morning.
17: A meeting of the minds off Capitol Hill. It could save the confirmation of Todd Blanche for Attorney General. I'm Joan Jones.
18: A father who gave his son a gun used to kill four people at a Georgia high school was sentenced to 15 years in prison. I'm Ed Donahue.
19: Fallout among leadership in Seattle.
20: Irresponsible and it's a tad bit reckless.
19: I'm Clayton Neville.
21: The U.S. economy grew 1.5% from April through June, weighed down by rising imports. Donna Warder, Washington.
22: Millions of older adults on Medicare prescription drug coverage could face higher monthly costs in 2027. I'm Lisa Dwyer.
23: President Trump says he wants more military veterans to become commercial truckers. Jennifer King, Washington.
16: And Hamas, ready to make a deal in Gaza? All ahead on America in the Morning. It's 7 after. The confirmation of Acting Attorney General Todd Blanche has gone off the rails as two Republican senators, one set to retire, the other primaried at President Trump's behest, refused to go along with his nomination. Correspondent Joan Jones reports late Thursday Tom Tillis and John Cornyn held a meeting with Blanche to discuss their concerns and the demands both senators have to move forward.
17: The dispute centers around a $1.8 billion anti-weaponization fund. It was proposed by President Trump to settle his $10 billion lawsuit against the IRS for illegally disclosing his confidential tax returns in 2019 and 2020. That happened at the hands of a former IRS contractor who has been sentenced to 5 years in a federal prison. Now, Trump established that anti-weaponization fund to compensate Americans, he said, who claimed they were subjected to unlawful weaponization or lawfare by the federal government during the Biden administration. But the Trump administration dropped it after it encountered legal and political opposition. Cornyn and Tillis want it in writing that that fund is dead. Here's Senator Cornyn.
24: They refused to commit to writing what he testified to under oath, and it's not a big ask.
17: They also want another part of that IRS settlement to be amended. It bars the government from continuing any tax audits on returns filed in the past by Trump, his family, and their companies. Tillis and Cornyn are demanding that it have some guardrails, some limits. That settlement had previously been signed off by Todd Blanche. President Trump threatened to withdraw Blanche's nomination, essentially hold it off until Cornyn and Tillis depart Washington in November, and then he would resurrect the nomination. Blanche has long been President Trump's favored AG.
25: We have a man who's doing a great job, I'll tell you. I knew it because he kept me out of jail for years. Acting Attorney General Todd Blanche, he kept me out of jail. They would indict me left and right.
17: After the president's threat to withdraw the nomination, reports say that Tillis and Cornyn did meet with Blanche to discuss their demands. ABC News is reporting that the two sides are closer, but they would have to get a deal wrapped up by Monday to get Blanche confirmed by the August recess, which begins next week. I'm Joan Jones.
16: The father of a Georgia teenager who carried out a deadly mass shooting at his high school was sentenced to 15 years in prison for second-degree murder and other charges after a jury found him culpable for the attack. Correspondent Ed Donahue reports on another sentencing related to the Appalachia High School shooting and what families of the victim said to Colin Gray, audio courtesy Court TV.
0: I find it hard to believe that you had any idea of what you were doing raising a son. Due to your ineptitude, your lack of situational awareness, you're responsible for all this that happened. I can't see it any other way. And I hope to God that you sit somewhere in a corner and just remember everything that you're responsible for.
18: Colin Gray was convicted of charges including second-degree murder and involuntary manslaughter. His now 16-year-old son, Colt Gray, was sentenced to life in prison this week.
1: The empty space beside me, the silence in our home, and the questions our daughters ask are constant reminders that our lives have been permanently changed. The trauma the students and teachers faced by seeing my husband lay dead on the floor of the hallway because Colin could not be a responsible gun owner.
18: Shayna Aspinwall's husband was one of the two teachers killed.
1: He did not pull the trigger, but purchased and left a firearm accessible to a minor. My husband was a responsible gun owner that properly locked his guns up away from our children.
18: She wanted the maximum sentence.
2: You were convicted because the warning lights were flashing brighter and brighter. And you didn't need help. And you didn't remove his access to the gun.
18: Judge Nicholas Prim says his heart breaks for everyone in the courtroom.
2: It is clear you failed as a parent. You did not provide a stable household.
18: The judge also said punishing crimes of negligence is especially hard because there is no intent to commit a crime. I'm Ed Donahue.
16: 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It's 12 after. A police chief is out of a job after being asked to resign amid a series of controversies. That and more when America in the Morning continues after these messages.
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16: We're back on America in the Morning. What will today bring in weather? Here's AccuWeather.com meteorologist LaTroy Thornton with the nation's outlook.
4: Today brings the start of the latest widespread heat wave from interior California through the desert southwest into North Texas and places to the north from southeastern Oregon through much of Montana and eventually extending into the Dakotas this weekend with strong high pressure near the Four Corners region to help temperatures to soar 10 to 20 degrees above historical averages through Sunday in many places, challenging daily record highs. Even in areas such as the Pacific Northwest, where the heat may not be quite as strong through the weekend, the risk for wildfires will remain high over portions of eastern Washington and Oregon, where gusty winds and low humidity continue to fuel that fire risk. In terms of today's precipitation, thunderstorms through tonight may turn severe, with not only flooding downpours, but also damaging winds, hail, and the risk for tornadoes. From a corner of southeastern Iowa to near and along the Mississippi River through the St. Louis area into northwestern Mississippi, plus much of both Arkansas and Missouri, even include the Tulsa area and much of eastern Oklahoma in general. The risk for rain and thunder stretches to the north of there across much of Iowa, Minnesota, Wisconsin, and Michigan, with showers and thunderstorms to the south and east of there from Louisiana eastward near and along the Gulf Coast into southern Georgia and especially Florida. Monsoon thunderstorms once again return this afternoon from Arizona and New Mexico northward into Wyoming and eastern Montana, with some showers still lingering over New England, while places such as central and southern Texas, the interior northeast, the mid-Atlantic, and much of the Ohio Valley stay dry. In Julian, North Carolina, today brings sunshine and a high of 87. For Clovis, New Mexico, another hot day brings some sun, then a potentially gusty afternoon thunderstorm, the high 101 today. I'm AccuWeather.com meteorologist LaTroy Thornton.
16: 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President Trump announces that Hamas and the International Board of Peace has accepted the next steps of a peace deal for the Gaza Strip. In a posting on Truth Social, Trump called this a monumental step toward lasting peace and security. The White House said the agreement is the start of an indefinite, multi-phase process to end Hamas rule in Gaza and rebuild the enclave. However, they also acknowledged many challenges ahead, such as verifying the Palestinian group's compliance. The Wall Street Journal is reporting that Hamas agreed to place its weapons in a storage facility overseen by the National Committee for the Administration of Gaza, but did not agree to cede control of those weapons. Mediators say Israel has yet to approve the agreement, and talks with Hamas will continue in Egypt. Shifting gears, city leaders in Seattle say that the police chief was asked to resign by the mayor after a series of reported controversies. Correspondent Clayton Neville reports.
7: Recent fallout reportedly began between Seattle Mayor Katie Wilson and Police Chief Sean Barnes after a mass shooting at the Bite of Seattle Food Festival earlier this week. Three people were killed and Barnes was in Dallas attending a conference when the shooting happened. The chief also reportedly left a silent vigil for victims before meeting with the mayor. Now, city council members say Mayor Wilson asked Barnes to resign.
9: I do know that is the case, that she asked him to resign.
7: Councilwoman Joy Hollingsworth spoke with Como News in Seattle.
9: When a city is grieving and there's a lot of traumatic experiences going on, to make a decision, like, we know you don't do that because you're grieving or you're mourning. And so I believe this decision to ask a police chief to resign or to let him go is irresponsible, and it's a tad bit reckless.
7: Reports indicate Barnes was fired after declining to step down. A group led by Black community leaders rallied this week in opposition to the mayor's reported decision. I'm Clayton Neville.
16: It's 19 past. Spending's not down despite these new numbers on the economy. We'll take a look when America in the Morning continues after these messages.
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13: I love days like these at the pool, but my moderate to severe plaque psoriasis can sometimes take me out of the moment. I'm ready.

0: It's 21 after. America in the Morning continues with business news. Stocks rebounded Thursday following Wednesday's massive sell-off thanks to Microsoft having its best single day in nearly two decades and a solid day for other tech stocks, including Amazon. But there was also some bad news for Wall Street investors despite the solid returns. Coinbase Global swung to a second quarter loss, reflecting more crypto challenges. And sandwich maker Jersey Mike's opened for business on Wall Street, but their new stock fell 6% on its first day of trading. Seth Soutell has more from Wall Street.
1: I'm Seth Soutell, and this is the AP Markets Report. Microsoft led a rally on Wall Street after showing that its big spending on AI is translating into profits. The S&P 500 rose 1.7% Thursday. The index more than recovered its drop from the day before as AI chip stocks regained some of the sharp losses they've been taking. The Dow added 613 points, that's about 1.2%. The Nasdaq Composite jumped 2.8%. Microsoft rose more than 15% for its biggest gains since 2008. That helped offset an 8% drop in Meta Platforms. The parent company of Facebook and Instagram reported weaker than expected profits and raised its forecast for investments in AI. Longer-term treasury yields held relatively steady in the bond market a day after soaring on worries about inflation. Seth Soutell, New York.
0: Apple reported stronger than expected earnings and revenue for the fiscal third quarter, driven by a 22% increase in iPhone sales. But the company issued weak guidance for the current period, citing supply constraints. According to CNBC, it was CEO Tim Cook's last earnings call before handing leadership over to John Ternus. Ternus, a 25-year Apple veteran and the current head of hardware. Even though the latest report on the economy showed it grew less than expected, the report showed Americans are still spending. Correspondent Donna Warder has details.
2: The U.S. economy grew 1.5% from April through June, weighed down by rising imports. The U.S. gross domestic product, the output of goods and services, was a deceleration from 2.1% in the first quarter of this year. The Commerce Department's report is below economists' expectations. But consumer spending increased at an annual 3.2%, up from 0.5% in the first quarter. Consumer spending accounts for about 70% of U.S. economic activity. And a measure of the economy's underlying strength looks good. That does not include numbers for government spending and trade. Donna Warder, Washington.
0: It's 24 past. Facing a truck driver shortage, the White House is turning to veterans to help keep America moving. That and more when America in the Morning returns after these messages.
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7: Lincoln's KFOR.
0: It's 26 past. This is America in the Morning. Thanks for listening. A Medicare subsidy program started nearly 5 years ago is facing the chopping block. Lisa Dwyer reports it could impact Medicare premiums.
8: Millions of older adults on Medicare prescription drug coverage could face higher monthly costs in 2027. The Trump administration says it has decided to end a temporary subsidy program that helped offset premiums for the past 2 years. The program was initially implemented by the Biden administration to lower Medicare Part D prescription drug costs in response to the 2022 Inflation Reduction Act. While federal officials say the financial impact will be minimal, Democrats have criticized the move as an attack on health care affordability. I'm Lisa Dwyer.
0: The White House is touting a program to try and get more veterans behind the wheel of commercial trucks. Correspondent Jennifer King reports.
9: President Trump says he wants more military veterans to become commercial truckers.
10: For many years, American highways and roadways have been terrorized by unqualified illegal aliens dangerously driving big rigs.
9: At an event on the White House grounds, the president said 34 states are joining the initiative.
10: We call it Freedom Haulers Initiative. Any American who has driven a heavy truck for our military will automatically be eligible for a commercial driver's license.
9: Secretary of Veterans Affairs, Doug Collins.
11: The GI Bill is going to be able to pay for this. You're going to be able to actually get and use the money to go get your CDL license.
9: Among the speakers was driver Ricky Washington, who says veterans and their spouses make exceptional drivers because the core values of the military align with the trucking industry.
12: We're disciplined, we're vigilant, we're adaptable, and we're unwavering commitment to getting the job done.
9: Jennifer King, Washington.
0: America in the Morning for Friday, July 31st, 2026 is produced by Jeff McKay. I'm John Trout. This is Westwood One.
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1: ABC News, I'm Sherry Preston. Senior FIFA advisor Carlos Cordeiro, who represented the soccer body on the White House task force for the World Cup, has resigned today in protest over FIFA's plan to sell a stake in the World Cup to private equity. Cordeiro is a former Goldman Sachs banker who's stepping down as an advisor to FIFA President Gianni Infantino and is urging other senior staff at FIFA to speak out. President Trump announcing an agreement for Hamas to disarm and for Israel to withdraw troops from Gaza as a part of the U.S. brokered ceasefire signed last year. There's been no confirmation from Hamas or Israel. A migrant crisis in Spain, where thousands of Moroccans have breached the border in the enclave of Ceuta. Armed, Karim is one of the thousands who crossed the Strait of Gibraltar to get there.
2: There is no a lot of job in Morocco. So there is job, there is people who work, there is a lot of things. But that's not enough for all the people.
1: A warning to municipalities, hackers could be trying to infiltrate drinking water systems.
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5: This is America in the Morning from Westwood One. Coming up this half hour.
6: President Donald Trump says he may withdraw and delay Acting Attorney General Todd Branch's nomination. I'm Lisa Dwyer.
7: The fighting in the Middle East seemingly raging as the conflict turns regional. I'm Clayton Neville.
8: Iran is now the leading suspect in a cyber attack on Minnesota water systems. I'm Sue Aller.
9: A Russian missile and drone attack across Ukraine has killed at least 8 civilians, including children. I'm Karen Shamas.
5: Wisconsin gubernatorial race surprise.
10: Amazon wants no more dropped calls. I'm the new old tech guy, Chuck Palm.
11: A new and evolving Spider-Man movie swings into theaters this weekend. I'm Kevin Kaw.
5: Back after these messages.
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5: Welcome back. You're with America in the Morning. More summer storms on the horizon. Will you be affected? Here's AccuWeather.com meteorologist LaTroy Thornton.
16: After thunderstorms on Thursday brought some wind damage over portions of the Dakotas and Nebraska,

0: was to make everyone forget about me.
1: He also finds himself up against a new and powerful foe that puts the city and the rest of the world in danger.
2: It appears we're faced with a threat we can't control. One we can't even see.
1: This new Spider-Man jettisons the novelty of the multiverse for a more personal story. Peter has to reconcile his feelings for MJ and Ned while keeping them safe.
0: What is happening to me?
1: His powers are also evolving, so he's facing a new, confusing bout of arachnid puberty.
3: Frank, you just hit me with a van!
4: Quit your whimpering.
1: The film bakes crossover Marvel characters into the narrative well, so they are relevant and not just gee-whiz cameos.
0: Excuse me, Dr. Banner. I need your help.
5: What did you say your name was?
1: Unlike some recent superhero movies, this film remembers that a good story rests on human emotion. But don't worry, there's still plenty of superhero smackdown scenes.
0: Dr. Banner?
4: No, Banner. Only Hulk.
1: At the film's heart, we are still following a likable kid who is just trying to do the right thing.
0: Even if it breaks Peter Parker's heart.
1: Spider-Man Brand New Day offers a good first step into the next evolution of Marvel movies.
0: You ready?
1: Spider-Man Brand New Day gets 4 spiderwebs out of 5. I'm Kevin Carr, and that's the way I see it.
6: This is not how a group planned their hiking trek. For one member of the group, it became a 10-mile trip of survival in the Montana mountains with a piece of metal stuck in his side. Correspondent Donna Warder reports on a Montana hiker who became impaled by his own steel trekking pole near the top of the state's highest peak.
7: David Cifaldi and his 2 hiking companions were crossing Montana's Froze to Death Plateau July 20th when Cifaldi slipped and became impaled by his trekking pole.
8: I remember rolling over and this kind of realization of like, something's not right here. Realized I had this trekking pole stuck in my side.
7: Cifaldi, a 32-year-old wound care nurse, was concerned about the cost of a rescue helicopter, so...
8: I was able to kind of talk to my friends a little bit and get everybody on the same page that we were going to make the decision to hike out. It took us 6.5 hours to make it across, make it back down to the Mystic Lake Trailhead, another about hour to the Stillwater Billings Clinic ER, and then... my friends drove me from there to the Intermountain Health ER.
7: The pole missed any vital organs.
9: When I first saw that the pole was in him, I didn't think it was real initially. He never complained at all. Like, never was, you know, bummed out about being hurt or anything like that. He was just head down, navigating, wanting to get off the mountain.
7: I'm Donna Warder.
6: And that's our show for today, Friday, July 31st, 2026. America in the Morning is produced by Jeff McKay. I'm John Trout. This is Westwood One.
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14: From ABC News, I'm Sherry Preston. New this morning, as the fighting with Iran went on and gas prices went up, American oil and gas giants were making massive profits. ExxonMobil reporting this morning that it doubled its second quarter profits to more than $14 billion, up 105% from a year ago. Houston-based Chevron nearly quadrupled its profits. They were up 385% from the same quarter last year. A warning from the federal government about cyber threats to water systems. Dozens of plants in Minnesota were hit by hackers, possibly based in Iran. Officials say they were targeting programmable controllers, then changed passwords to lock operators out. Here's ABC Chief Law and Justice Correspondent Pierre Thomas.
5: State officials and the FBI are trying to determine who is behind a wide-scale cyber attack targeting more than 30 water treatment systems in the state of Minnesota. In one case, the hackers were actually able to shut down the flow of water from the well and water treatment plant in the tiny city of Brahm, forcing officials to provide clean water to residents already stored in its water tower.
14: Another AI company revealing its AI model was involved in a data breach. Here's ABC's Jim Ryan.
15: Last week, OpenAI disclosed that two of its artificial intelligence models slipped out of their testing environment and hacked into the computer system of a company called Hugging Face. Now, Anthropic has disclosed that a combination of its Claude AI agents also gained access to the internet during testing recently and sneaked into the system of three undisclosed organizations.
14: President Trump is posting that Hamas has agreed to disarm in exchange for Israeli troops leaving the territory, but there's been no confirmation from Hamas or Israel yet. Sources say Attorney General hopeful Todd Blanche has met with the two Republican holdouts for his confirmation, but still no indication whether either will actually vote in favor of it. You're listening to ABC News.
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21: A fourth teen captured in a stretch of crime from earlier this week. Jeff Modes, we have a mostly cloudy sky at this time. We're checking in with 70 degrees at KFOR FM 101.5, 1240 AM. It is 6:03. There's new information that was released Thursday by Lincoln Police regarding a string of larcenies and forgeries reported Tuesday night at three Lincoln retailers. Now a fourth place was hit by four teens that were involved. This happened to be at the Hy-Vee off of 50th and O. The teens apparently used fake money there in exchange for $1,100 in real cash. Store officials contacted LPD on Wednesday to report the forgery. Police say the teens were also involved in larcenies at Target at 48th and R and Dick's Sporting Goods at Gateway Mall and another forgery of cash from Super Saver off of 48th and O. LPD says the fourth suspect, a 17-year-old male from Omaha, was driven to Lincoln on Wednesday and turned over to law enforcement and citations are pending against him. Crete Police Chief Gary Young suddenly passed away on Monday at the age of 62. He had been the chief of the Crete Police Department since 2022 and served on that force for 41 years. A visitation for Young is planned for Monday morning at 9 o'clock at the Ag Hall at Tuxedo Park in Crete, and then the funeral service will follow then at 10 o'clock. KFOR News Time is 6:04. Early voting application forms have been mailed out to 62,000 Lancaster County voters on the permanent early vote request list. The Election Commissioner's Office made that announcement on Thursday. So if you get one, you should expect to get a green postcard-sized form within the next couple of days. If you don't receive that postcard, you can find it on the Election Commissioner's website. That form must be printed and physically signed by voters. Electronic signatures are not going to be accepted. More details about this can be found up at KFORnow.com in the Lincoln News section. The Nebraska State Treasurer's Office has returned more than $13.7 million in unclaimed property so far this year, and there is still property waiting to be claimed. From January 1st through July 15th, the state's unclaimed property division returned approximately $13,783,664 across more than 11,000 claims with an average paid claim of about $1,200. Last year, the state returned about $19.7 million through nearly 20,000 claims. Under Nebraska law, the state treasurer's office holds unclaimed property as a consumer protection measure until the rightful owners or their heirs come forward to claim it. Details about this will be posted soon at KFORnow.com. Earlier this month, 14-year-old Brighton Bonenkamp of Lincoln was crowned Little Miss Burwell Rodeo in Burwell after finishing runner-up in that same pageant a year ago. Brighton told KFOR News this week that she's beyond excited in earning the crown. She explained the whole process of competing for that title.
2: A series of different events like horsemanship, modeling, photogenics, written test, personal interview, and horsemanship interview, along with some others.
21: Brighton will be a freshman this upcoming

0: school year at Southeast High School. She will be representing the Burwell Rodeo at several pageants and rodeos, including the Nebraska State Fair, as part of her one-year title run. Lincoln's First Forecast is coming up. KFOR News Time 6:06.
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0: Lincoln's First Forecast will be partly sunny and breezy later today with a high of 83, mostly clear tonight, breezy and a low of 64. Tomorrow, sunny and a high of 84, and then sunny on Sunday with a high of 88. This morning, mostly cloudy, 70 degrees in Lincoln. I'm Jeff Motes, KFOR News.
4: Friends you can count on with Schmidt, Carol, and Jeff. Lincoln's Morning News is on KFOR.
5: Well, we finally got some rain up in Gretna. Elijah and Jeff, it was lightning about 10:30. I could see it through my window. And then when I got up this morning, I opened up the patio doors. The deck was wet, so I checked my rain gauge. And we had about an inch in 1400s, which was some welcome moisture up here. I know, when I left the station yesterday, my car was, you know, all wet, dripping. And, of course, when I got on the other side of the Platte, it was drought. So I was kind of glad we got some rain. Did you guys get anything overnight?
6: I assume so. I say that. I looked at the Doppler before I went to bed last night. Man, that looks like a wall of destruction coming our way. I don't think it ended up being that bad. But I slept all right through it. The only indication that I got for the fact that we got rain was the fact that let the dogs outside this morning, paws are wet when they come back in, and it kind of smelled like rain. So that's all I really know.
5: Yeah. Well, Elijah's back in because Schmitty did not make it back from Big Ten Media Days.
6: As far as we know.
5: Well, I don't think there's any arrest warrants or anything.
0: No.
5: But,
0: I think
5: it was a flight problem.
0: Yeah, I think his flight was due in about 11 o'clock last night, and of course the weather may have hindered that.
6: And then during our show yesterday afternoon, that 11 o'clock arrival into Omaha became an 11 o'clock departure out of Chicago. Or shortly thereafter. And considering that was when the weather was making its way through, I'm not quite sure if you made it back last night or not, but I was just told, Elijah, you're back. We're going back to the backup quarterback here on a Friday morning. So when the backup gets the call, the backup always makes it in. Got to go make some plays, you know?
5: Well, we appreciate you getting up and coming in.
6: Thank you. It's great to be here.
0: You guys were mentioning rain totals. I think between... What do we have last night here? Hold on. I'm trying to read. I had an inch and 1600s in the gauge from the rain that fell yesterday and again last night because the rain moved through in our neighborhood about 10:15, 10:30 roughly. And then we had another 1400s of an inch from, you know, since midnight. So you figure about an inch and three quarters. Roughly, or inch and a quarter.
6: Well, one thing I will say, Motsi, is I know there was some concern for some high winds potentially making their way through the city last night. Didn't see any tree limbs down or any indication whenever I was making my way in this morning.
0: You know, watching the radar last night, it was coming in from the northwest. They had a solid line that formed up in north-central Nebraska around Valentine over toward Bassett, and then it sagged south, and then they had some high winds.
6: Yeah, and as you were looking at the Doppler, say, 7:30, it looked like an imposing wall of storms.
0: Well, and it looked very imposing. In fact, they had some wind damage reported up around Norfolk and Madison, north of Columbus, and then there was, at one point, that bow echo signature started to form. That's where you get that bow effect, that comma shape to the line, and that's where you get the strongest winds out ahead of thunderstorms. And that was looking like that was going to impact Fremont and Omaha. And then all of a sudden it just lost its luster and just kind of weakened as everything moved through because there were no severe weather warnings or anything after 10:15 last night. And I kept watching the radar. I'm like, man, this thing has really just died. And I decided, I'm going to go to bed because I look outside. We got a nice shower and thunderstorm going, but nothing severe. And if there was small hail, it'd be probably

0: the pea size variety. Nothing significant that would constitute a severe thunderstorm warning, but still, though, it was quite impressive. They had the thunderstorm watch in effect, and then I think once the line moved through many of those areas, when they scaled back the watch and ultimately called it off.
1: Well,
2: now, I did hear Sean Everson say this morning that starting this afternoon, we've got some serious winds coming this way. Not that I think there's going to be any rain.
0: No.
2: But just that these winds are going to pick up here.
0: Well, with the cold front moving through and the high pressure moving in, yeah, you're going to have strong winds coming in from behind. And it's going to be very gusty today. I think in some cases maybe 30 to 40 miles per hour in terms of gusts. Maybe stronger in some places out west. So that's all part of the backside of this whole storm system that moved through. And so we'll have that later today and also through tonight. And then it looks like tomorrow and Sunday look very ideal weather-wise. I mean, it's going to be, it'll be summer-like. I mean, mid-80s tomorrow and upper 80s on Sunday. And it should be a nice weekend to do a lot of stuff around town.
1: Most importantly, it sounds like that humidity is going to be pretty mild over the weekend, which is sometimes you get that mid-80s with high humidity and it's still miserable outside.
0: Yeah.
1: Doesn't sound like we're going to have the all too much humidity this weekend.
0: No, it doesn't sound like it at all. So I think we'll be in good shape moving forward here through the weekend. And then I think our next chance of rain won't be until midweek next week. So, I mean, we'll be in pretty good shape.
2: I mean, I know you guys have had some really nice rains, but, you know, they were talking this morning that the USDA has declared drought conditions this year for 86 of our 93 counties. I mean, that is a lot. In fact, Brooke Rollins approved another disaster declaration for 13 Nebraska counties, which basically just means that you can get some assistance for our farmers out there that have been impacted by this drought for the last 8 months. But I had no idea that we had that many counties that are, you know, declared consisting of drought conditions.
1: Well, and I know from my drive through western Nebraska last weekend, making my way back from Colorado, the corn out west just did not look like what you'd expect it to look like in mid to late July. It was still pretty short. Didn't look like the stuff we have around here for sure.
0: Yeah, I mean, we've had a lot more rainfall this year compared to a lot of places here in Nebraska. And I think in the drought monitor, I think the latest one, we have not severe drought, but I mean, there's still a little bit of drought around here, even though we've had a pretty good amount of rainfall in recent weeks and in months. But there was a dry spell too, remember, if you go through most of June and into the earlier part of this month, there was a stretch that, you know, it did not rain for several days. So, but I think for the most part, actually for the years to date, we are above, the average. And, you know, we're not too far above it. And that says a lot. This goes back, of course, to January 1st in terms of moisture accumulation and all that. And, I mean, we're above that. And we're in pretty good shape. And if it keeps up to where we still have, you know, enough rainfall through the rest of the summer and into the fall, you know, especially once we get through the harvest season, I think we'll be in pretty good shape for 2026, no question.
1: Or if you look at towards the Panhandle, we're talking Garden County, Morrill County, Cheyenne County.
0: Where they've had a lot of wildfires and stuff out there this year.
1: There is some pretty significant drought out there. And that was kind of the area as you're making your way in from Colorado into Nebraska, where it just looked like the corn was not doing well.
0: Yeah.
2: Yeah. Jeff, what else are you working on this morning?
0: Well, a number of things in the news that we got for you. We did get information yesterday from Lincoln Police regarding a fourth teenager that was involved in that string of larcenies and forgeries Tuesday night. And a fourth location was hit where a forgery was committed during that spree. We'll have the latest on that story. Also, of course, the passing of Creep Police Chief Gary Young. Another reminder from the Lancaster County Election Commissioner's Office that early voting application forms have been mailed out. So if you are among those on the list of 62,000 registered voters, you should be getting that in the mail here sometime soon. And then we talked with a 14-year-old Lincoln girl that was recently crowned Little Miss Burwell Rodeo. After finishing runner-up a year ago, she won the crown this year. We'll have her story for you as well. Plus sports, a lot to get to there. From Big Ten Football Media Days, and plenty more coming up here at 6:31 on KFOR.
2: Jeff, do we have any more about that Haymarket crash where...
0: Okay, I did talk with Lincoln Police this morning. They are not handling the crash investigation. I think this is the state... They said that this was the state patrol that was handling the investigation. We have not been able to get in contact with the state patrol this morning. I would presume that they'll have a release sent out here at some point this morning about that investigation. So once we find out from NSP, we'll let you know.
2: Thanks, all right, Jeff. Thank you, Jeff.
1: And to your point, Carol, you look at some of the pictures that are coming out from the Haymarket from overnight. It's if it wasn't sad, it'd almost be comical with half of this car sticking out from the train station downtown.
2: Yeah, the Lincoln Station building was hit about, they said, 2 o'clock this morning. They're at 7th and P Streets, and you're right. Looking at the pictures of it, it's like, wow. And so, yeah, I'll be curious to see what happened, the extent of any injuries, you know, that could have occurred from that. But that's quite a crash.
1: It's quite a crash. Yeah, I'll be curious to see if we get some more information. Obviously, you're always worried about injuries in a crash such as that as well. But the images coming out are almost a little bit hard to believe. It's if I knew it wasn't real, I think it was AI generated. The way this half of this car is just sticking out from the front doors of the Lincoln Station.
2: Big Ten Media Days. Matt Rule took the podium yesterday. Is anything that stands out for you? I listened to a little bit of it. It was pretty non. Everything.
1: It was a day that kind of continues the trend of the off season, in my opinion, of Nebraska continuing to make an effort, I think, to fly under the radar, both locally and nationally. Matt Rule taking, I think, only 4 questions from the national media during his podium session. Now, he did have a breakout session where the local media gathered around, and he was a little bit more, maybe not forthcoming is the word, but had more to say, had a lot more questions thrown his way. But yeah, Matt Rule didn't have any one-on-one sit-downs with any of the local media. Made it very short and snappy, about 10, 11 minutes on the main podium. It was just, if you were looking for a reason to get fired up for this football season, I don't think Matt Rule was looking to give it to you yesterday. It was a little bit on his quarterback, a little bit more on how they get better. And the main theme, I think, from Matt Rule was, well, how does Nebraska get better in November? How does Nebraska get better in some tight ball games? We got to have better players.
2: Well, I hate to say this, but it, just in the reading about it from several different sports writers, it almost seemed like our relevance was very minimal to the reporters that were there. Let's get to the next guy.
1: The story of the day.
2: Was that just my feeling?
1: No, the story of the day yesterday at Big Ten Media Days was Kurt Cignetti. And what Kurt Cignetti has done at Indiana is quite possibly the greatest story in college football history. You were sitting there 3 and 4 deep with those reporters waiting to hear what Kurt Cignetti had to say at his main podium session, with what Kurt Cignetti had to say at his breakaway session. Every single national media entity wanted to talk to Kurt Cignetti. Cignetti was the story of the day, and I think if there was a B story of the day, it may have been Kyle Whittingham, but Kurt Cignetti rightfully earned his flowers and taking essentially a team in Indiana that nobody cared about. They're an afterthought at Big Ten Media Days, making them the main attraction. He absolutely deserved it, but I don't think Nebraska's going to be upset by the fact that they were not the main attraction at Media Days. They haven't wanted to be the main attraction all year long. As we check in here and send it over to the 10-11 Weather Center, Brandon Rector with an update with us. And Brandon, we're kind of curious about those storms last night. We were curious about potentially some severe weather, but it sounds like we got the rain and avoided the severe stuff.
3: Yeah, I think here in the southeastern part of the state, we tended to avoid a lot of that severe weather. We did have some gusty winds, some heavy rain. Picked up nearly an inch of rain at the airport over the last 24 hours. So we're looking at just a small chance for rain the rest of today. Might see a hit-and-miss shower pop up, 20% chance overall. It will be a little cooler today, high temperature in the low 80s. It's going to be windy. We'll have winds increasing as we go through this morning. By this afternoon, could be out of the north-northwest, 20 to 30, gusting up to 40, maybe 45 miles per hour. This weekend is looking wonderful. We are going to be seasonable temperatures, it looks like, for highs in the mid to upper 80s, and that's after morning lows in the low to mid 60s, so that indicates we're going to be less humid for this weekend. We're talking about getting those dew points maybe back down to the upper 50s to low 60s. And then for Monday, it's going to be mainly sunny as well, and a little hotter, temperature in the low 90s, it looks like, for high.
2: Well, it sounds like if you've got outside plans for this weekend, whether it be the Lancaster County Super Fair or the Lincoln Municipal Band's concert series, that you're going to be enjoying it.
3: Yeah, if you had an outdoor activity planned for this weekend, you've lucked out for sure. Of course, there's several outdoor events. You mentioned a few of them. I think Wilbur Czech Festival is going on this weekend as well.
2: So that's right.
3: Even if you're not going to one of those events, just make sure to spend a little time outside. We don't get weekends like this too often in the summer. We may get one maybe per summer like this, so definitely enjoy it. And then looking at maybe middle of next week, starting to increase those rain chances again if you're hoping for some more rain.
2: All right, Brandon Rector, 1011 Weather Center. Brandon, you have a great weekend, and we'll be back in with you Monday.
3: Yep, have a great day and a wonderful weekend.
1: There goes Brandon Rector. Thanks, Brandon. Cheryl, I will say, speaking of outdoor activities, I do have a wedding this weekend up in Crofton. I'm not worried about the pit stains with the weather this weekend.
2: Is it an outdoor wedding?
1: I don't know, but I'm sure I'll be spending some time outside.
2: I don't know. That is so like a man. I don't know.
1: I'm there to show up.
2: I just know where.
1: I'm there to show up and celebrate the happy couple. That's what I'm there to do.
2: Okay, so you're not in the wedding, because I know you have a history of being in weddings.
1: No, this is just a show up, celebrate the happy couple, maybe spend some time on the dance floor and head back to town. It's an easy one for me. I'm excited, though.
2: Okay. Well, good. Well, I'm glad that at least the temperatures will be treating you right.
1: Yeah. News time here at KFOR 6:22. We'll be back with more in just a few.
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2: It's been kind of a sports-themed week here with the Big Ten Media Day. So, Elijah, here was a survey that was done asking sports fans, is there any sport you think that maybe you, as an individual, could do better than a professional that you've seen? And not necessarily every day, but at some point, I was amazed at the number of people who said that they thought they could do as well as a professional. The number one sport they think they can do as well as a professional is golfing.
1: Absolutely.
2: Yay or nay?
1: Absolutely not. Any one of those professional golfers you see that have their tour card that are playing on tour, every single one of them is closer to Tiger Woods than the average Joe will ever be to them. There's levels to every single pro sport. The fact these guys are doing this as a full-time occupation. Most people, I know there's some golfers out there that are incredible. They're going and playing 5-6 rounds a week. They are very, very good. I'm not going to sit back and say that there aren't a very small number of people in this world that on their very best day could compete with the professional golfer on their very worst day. But that is not every single day, and they would not be able to handle the grind of being on tour, the pressure, everything that comes along with being a pro golfer. 0% chance in my eyes that anyone that is just off the street could go compete. And you see this with the U.S. Open. People go try and compete as amateurs for the U.S. Open. You have the ability to go and get in. You have to compete with a lot of people across the country to get in. And you know what happens when those amateurs show up? They don't do very well very often. There's one guy, Michael Block is the one guy I think of, that he was a golf pro out in California, essentially giving lessons and whatnot, and had done some competing early in his life, and he went and competed well in the U.S. Open. But that's one guy I can ever think of, and he's not your average Joe.
2: Number two sport, tennis.
1: No.
2: No. I just, the endurance. Look at some of these guys. They play 5 hours. How many just common individuals do you know that could stand a 5-hour match?
1: Oh, not to mention there's serves coming in at 100 miles per hour. No, there's no chance.
2: Then Formula One racing.
1: Also 0% chance.
2: This is the one that really gets me. Boxing?
1: I don't think people understand. I don't think people understand what it's like to go against somebody who does something, a sport as a full-time job, and they've been doing it like that since they were 10 years old. No. For some of these professional sports, it's even younger. There is a 0% chance. I'm glad people have confidence in themselves. But that's like the people that could ask, like, man, could you land a plane if there was an emergency in the flight deck on your plane? And so a lot of guys will say yes, no chance. It's 6:30 here at KFOR. Rolling forward here with Lincoln's Morning News. Carol, Elijah, rocking with you. Let's get you over to ABC News.
15: ABC News, I'm Sherry Preston. American oil and gas giants reporting massive profits while the war went on. ExxonMobil reporting this morning its profits were up 105% from a year ago during the second quarter. Chevron quadrupling its profits in the same quarter. President Trump claims Hamas has agreed to disarm in exchange for Israel pulling its troops out of Gaza. ABC Chief

0: Global Affairs correspondent Martha Raddatz has more.
1: Details of the plan are slim, and Hamas has not gone public in support of the plan. If the agreement does come to fruition, verifying that the militant group has laid down its arms will be a challenge, as well as convincing some Israeli officials to back the deal.
0: At least 19 people have died after thousands breached the border between Morocco and the Spanish territory of Ceuta. Some swam from Moroccan towns, others flooded through gates. Spain's prime minister will visit the territory today. This is ABC News.
2: The latest on what we know so far about an overnight crash in downtown Lincoln. Good morning, I'm Jeff Modes. Right now we're at 70 degrees at KFOR FM 101.5, 1240 AM, it's 6:31. Emergency crews early this morning were called after a vehicle crashed into the building in the Haymarket District, that building, Lincoln Station, at 7th and P Street. The crash happened around 2 o'clock this morning where a car struck the doors. KFOR News has reached out to Lincoln Police for complete details, but they said the Nebraska State Patrol is handling the investigation. So far, nothing official yet from NSP. KFOR News will continue to monitor this particular developing story. An update to a story that we had for you about a string of larcenies and forgeries in Lincoln earlier this week. LPD is confirming that shortly after 3 o'clock Wednesday afternoon, officers were called about a belated burglary, a belated forgery at Hy-Vee off of 50th and O Street. It was determined the same four teams from those incidents at Target, Super Saver, and Dick's Sporting Goods on Tuesday evening also went to that Hy-Vee and exchanged fake money for $1,100 in real cash. Also, Lincoln police are confirming that a fourth suspect, a 17-year-old male from Omaha, was driven to Lincoln Wednesday and turned over to law enforcement. Crete Police Chief Gary Young suddenly passed away Monday at the age of 62. He had served on the department for 41 years and had been chief since 2022. Visitation for Gary Young is set for Monday morning at 9 o'clock at the Ag Hall at Tuxedo Park in Crete, followed by funeral services at 10 a.m. KFOR News time is 6:33. If you are among the 62,000 Lancaster County voters that are set to vote permanently early and on that request list, you should be getting an early vote application form in the mail sometime here in the next few days, according to the Election Commissioner's Office. It's a green postcard size form within that next couple of days that you should get in the mail. If you don't get one, you can find it on the Election Commissioner's website. The form, by the way, must be printed and physically signed by voters. Electronic signatures will not be accepted. State Treasurer's Office has returned more than $13.7 million in unclaimed property so far this year, and there is still property waiting to be claimed. And this comes from January 1st through July 15th. Last year, the state returned $19.7 million through nearly 20,000 claims. Under Nebraska law, the state treasurer's office holds unclaimed property as a consumer protection measure until the rightful owners or their heirs come forward to claim it. A Lincoln teen has been crowned Little Miss Burwell Rodeo, winning the title earlier this month up in Burwell. 14-year-old Brighton Boningcamp earned the crown this year after finishing runner-up a year ago. She told KFOR News that she will be representing the Burwell Rodeo at several pageants and rodeos.
3: We're going to be at the state fair this year, and we also are in a series of parades, and we just try to do anything we can because we're ambassadors for our rodeo and Western culture.
2: Brighton is the daughter of Chris and Sarah Boningcamp of Lincoln. She will start her freshman year of high school this fall at Lincoln Southeast, and Brighton will hold the crown of Little Miss Burwell Rodeo for 1 year. Lincoln's first forecast is coming up. KFOR News time, 6:34.
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2: Lincoln's first forecast, partly sunny and breezy today with a high of 83 and then mostly clear and breezy tonight, a low of 64, sunny tomorrow and a high of 84. For Sunday, sunny and a high of 88, Monday, sunny and a high of 91. Right now, we're at 70 degrees at KFOR. At Big Ten Football Media Days Thursday in downtown Chicago, Nebraska head football coach Matt Rhule addressed the media and was asked about the quarterback room heading into fall camp. Rhule pointed out that sophomore TJ Lateef, returning transfer Daniel Kalen, and transfer portal addition Anthony Calandria all had significant playing time for FBS programs last season.
8: I think any of those three guys could start at quarterback for us and can win for us. And so I'm really excited about that room.
2: Nebraska's picked to finish 11th out of 18 teams in the Big Ten this season. Nebraska tight end Luke Lindenmeyer told KFOR's Chris Schmidt during Big Ten Media Days in Chicago, when it comes to the offense, the Huskers will be super dynamic with quarterbacks Anthony Calandria, Daniel Kalen, and TJ Lateef.
9: I never had a quarterback like Anthony before. Like someone who is like a ball of energy. He commands the huddle really well. And when he gets out the pocket, he's looking to make a play. He's not just going to put his head down and run. He's always got his eyes downfield.
2: Husker offensive lineman Justin Evans also told KFOR's Chris Schmidt that he's excited to get to work with this group of offensive linemen.
9: We have a lot of new great additions to the offensive line, and they came ready to work. And they've been pushing me, I've been pushing them, and I'm excited to see how the season goes for us.
2: Fall camp for the Nebraska football team begins next Wednesday. Nebraska's Andy Jackson, Harper Murray, and Bergen Riley were all named to the preseason All-Big Ten volleyball team Thursday after a vote of the league's 18 head coaches. The senior trio were three of just four unanimous selections to the all-preseason Big Ten team, joining Penn State's Kennedy Martin. The best two out of three Class A State Legion Baseball Championship will get underway tonight at 6 over at Denhard Talk Field, as Carpetland of Lincoln East from the American Division will play the National Division representative Five Points Bank of Creighton Prep. Game 2 would be tomorrow afternoon at 2:30, and if necessary, another game would follow. The winner would head to the Central Plains Regional in Bismarck and Mandan, North Dakota. Lincoln Salt Dogs fell to Fargo Moorhead in the series finale on Thursday afternoon by the final of 8-2. Lincoln continues their road trip with six more games away from Haymarket Park before next weekend. Salt Dogs open up a weekend series in Winnipeg against the Goldeyes tonight. Coverage begins at 6:30 here on KFOR. I'm Jeff Motes, KFOR Sports.
10: And he says, you know, Dodger.
11: This Bloomberg Money Minute. Rivian's newest SUV is hitting the road, and the company hopes it can recharge its business. Known primarily for its high-end EVs and plug-in delivery vans used by Amazon, Rivian is betting its new, more affordable R2 line can help it capture a greater share of the market for EVs. Rivian reporting quarterly earnings that topped Wall Street expectations. Tech stocks are rallying this morning. Shares of Amazon are surging in the early trade. Investors applauding its earnings results, which showed its cloud computing revenue accelerated for a fifth straight quarter. The message? The company's spending spree is getting results. And Halloween is getting an earlier start, and Hershey's is hoping that means a sweeter season is ahead. The candy giant says the rise of Summerween is giving the holiday a longer runway, with more consumers buying treats early. Americans are embracing the season earlier. Hershey says 67% of parents have already purchased Halloween candy this summer.
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20: Not only wrapping up the week, but wrapping up the month of July. Hard to believe that we're through July, and August is just around the corner. I made the comment yesterday after the stock market had its worst day that, mark my words, tomorrow Donald Trump will come out with some big announcement to try to get, you know, the numbers rolling again. And that was true. He has said his board of peace reached a historic agreement.

0: agreement for the complete disarmament of Hamas 9 months into this war. A senior Hamas official told the BBC that the Palestinian militant group would agree to a plan under certain circumstances. So some other people are at the table said, no, this is not an agreement. This is a path forward.
1: Yeah, President Trump saying Israel would withdraw from Gaza as disarmament is completed. He called the agreement a critical step towards Gaza finally being governed by a new Palestinian government. The plan unveiled in September last year actually included the creation of the Board of Peace. But again, as you kind of said, Israel yet to comment, yet to confirm that they have agreed to this plan.
0: And that's a big part of it. And as far as Hamas is concerned, that's a big part of what they're going to do. They say we're only going to disarm if Israel pulls through with its obligations. And as you just said, Israel has not commented on this and said, yeah, we're on board with this. Let's go forward with it. So, you know, that's going to be one of the points. I've not heard one analyst this morning say they believe that Hamas is going to lay down their weapons.
1: Yeah, and this is the 20 points from last September was what Israel originally agreed to, which kind of came with this Board of Peace. A U.S. official asked on a call said that, quote, we're not asking Israel to do anything other than agree to the 20-point plan that they agreed to initially. We're very confident they will adhere to it. And when asked if they decided not to withdraw their troops, the official saying Trump would be, quote, very disappointed.
0: Now, as with all of these announcements that we've heard over the past how many months, few details have been released. We don't know what the terms of disarmament are. We don't know what the timeline is. We don't know who's going to monitor this process. And again, more importantly, how Israel is going to respond to this. So, the president calling this an historic agreement. We'll have to wait and see on that one.
1: Yeah, wait and
0: because
1: see
0: right now
1: is the definition. I don't think you can say it's all done and dusted until Israel does agree to withdraw from Gaza.
0: And until you get some plans and terms laid down, because at this point there are none. But anyway, that's out there this morning.
1: At least none publicly.
0: Yes. So yesterday when we were doing our Clear the Air, we talked about, you know, would you download your medical records to, you know, AI, and would you feel comfortable doing that? And you brought up an incident that recently happened.
1: Yeah, I brought up the OpenAI, where their model had lost containment and had hacked into a private company's website and servers. Well, yesterday, AI company Anthropic said that during routine testing of some of its models accessed the internet and hacked into three separate organizations' systems, and maybe most concerningly, they didn't even notice that the models had done so until they had an internal review prompted by OpenAI disclosing that their model had done the same.
0: Yeah, I mean, this was pretty much a surprise revelation. The attacks apparently date back as far as April, and they were discovered when Anthropic carried out that review. They didn't disclose the identities of the three organizations and said that it did inform them about what was happening. So, again, this raises a lot of questions about AI and how safe it is.
1: Yeah, 100%. I mean, it's concerning. You don't want to use the term mind of its own because that's not exactly what's going on, but it's what it feels like right now, that these models are given the opportunity to go and perform their own tasks by themselves without essentially proper oversight, and they're going and breaking into the open internet and wreaking havoc. Anthropic explained that in the three instances, its models were given a capture the flag challenge, saying that the flag was hidden on a different machine on the network and that its objective was to break in and retrieve it. Though, in this situation, three separate times, the model broke off of its own network, accessed the open internet, and then went out and essentially wreaked havoc.
0: And the Trump administration, whose family has quite a bit invested in this technology, at first said, you know, hands off. You know, the government's going to take a hands off. But after hearing about these AI systems

0: because the Department of Defense wanted Anthropic for AI military use. Anthropic wanted more safeguards in place, and the U.S. military says, well, no, that's not part of our deal with you. We don't want more safeguards in place. All these events are showing why you need safeguards in place, especially if this is being used by the government. But let's send it over to Jeff Motes over the KFOR newsroom.
1: Still following additional information as much as possible on an overnight crash in the Haymarket at the Lincoln train station where a vehicle hit the doors. Still waiting to get details from the Nebraska State Patrol. It appears that they are handling this investigation. We'll have that story for you in other news as well, and more in sports, too, all at 7:03 here on KFOR.
0: Jeff, thanks.
2: Talking about AI, it has a lot to do with which countries are considered to be the world's smartest or have the world's smartest cities. So you have the Boston Consulting Group, and they released their first Intelligent Cities Index. So this ranks basically 61 major cities across the globe to decide which city is the most intelligent city. Do you have a guess? I mean, this is across the world, not.
0: Well, if we're talking Silicon Valley, I'd probably have to go, like, is that San Francisco, that kind of metro area?
2: London.
0: Huh.
2: London easily takes the top spot, all right, followed by Dubai.
0: Okay.
2: New York City.
0: Okay.
2: Washington, D.C., hard to believe, and Amsterdam. Those are your top five smartest cities.
0: How is this measured? How are they just determining what the smartest cities are? That's my question.
2: It's measured by the excitement for new tech.
0: I'm not sure.
2: And how new tech helps people's level of satisfaction.
0: I'm not sure that's how I'd define brains in a city, but okay.
2: And how tech improves our overall quality of life.
0: Well, that's one way to measure it, I guess I'll say.
2: Then ask, you know, which countries are showing the most enthusiasm for AI tools that maybe weren't on board right away. Africa, Asia, and the Middle East are now reporting the strongest enthusiasm for using AI tools on a daily basis.
0: Because I feel like the cities and countries that use AI the most, you could argue, aren't using their brain power as much, right? Because AI is doing the thinking for you.
2: I don't disagree with you. I think, you know, the same, you know, you read articles every day. You know, what is the downside to AI? And a lot of educators will say it's a brain drain. You know, people are needing help on papers or things like that, and they're going to, you know, now teachers almost have to have training in how do you recognize if somebody's homework was done by AI.
0: Yeah.
2: What words do you look for? You know, that's become like a whole new class for educators. How do we recognize if somebody is using AI and it's really not their own the thinking process?
0: Yeah, the more you use AI, the less you're using your own brain. You're just kind of regurgitating whatever the AI spits out. So, yeah. I don't
2: disagree with you on that one. I think that's true.
0: Well, Carol, let's get you a look at Lincoln's first forecast here. It's today partly sunny. We'll have some windy conditions coming in this afternoon. A high of 83 degrees on your Friday. A low of 64 overnight tonight. And then tomorrow, mostly sunny. A high of 84 degrees. Maybe most importantly, low humidity this weekend. Sunday, sunny yet again. A high again in the mid-80s. And then Monday, we warm up just a little bit. Sunny with a high near 91 degrees. Right now, it's 70 degrees here at 1240 KFOR.
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4: 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Those are the first symptoms of heat exhaustion.
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16: Today is the day. Today's the day that you can vote in that ugly bathroom contest. Now, Elijah, we've talked about this since the 1st of July. Encourage people to submit their pictures of their ugly bathrooms. But today is and it's the only day that you can vote. So you can head to handymanhome.com/contest, or you can go to KFORnow.com and just look for our little icon there that says ugly bathroom, and you can take a look at the submissions and vote for who you think should win that top prize, which is $3,000. Second place is $1,000. Third is $500. And then, of course, we can't forget that $500 creative writing prize that goes out there.
17: Yeah, I'm trying to pull up the page here so I can see what some of these bathrooms look like. And, oh, boy, there are some good options, Carol, in terms of some good. I haven't seen the creative writing just yet, but you'll have your hands full with the ugly bathrooms. I think I might have my pick from Michael C. But that'll do it for us here at the 6 o'clock hour of KFR News. We'll get you to ABC and then Jeff Mode shortly.
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22: From ABC News, I'm Sherry Preston. The details coming from Hamas and Israel are slim, but ABC Chief Global Affairs correspondent Martha Raddatz says there could be a major deal in Gaza.
23: President Trump announcing U.S. negotiators have reached a deal with Hamas to lay down its weapons and relinquish its control over Gaza. U.S. officials who briefed reporters late last night say Hamas has agreed to disarm and transfer power in Gaza, as long as Israel withdraws from the Strip. The proposed move, part of a peace deal announced by President Trump and his newly formed Board of Peace.
22: The Iran war, now in its sixth month, and it turns out the conflict has been very profitable for oil companies. Here's ABC's Jim Ryan.
24: As consumers face the pain at the pump, the nation's major oil and gas companies are celebrating massive profits, also a byproduct of the U.S.-Iran conflict. ExxonMobil reported second quarter profits of $14.5 billion, up 105% from the same period a year ago. Chevron's profit from April to June was nearly quadruple the second quarter of 2025.
22: At least 34 migrants have died trying to reach Spain from Morocco. Some 60,000 people rushing to enter Spain's Ceuta enclave over the past 24 hours, equivalent to 70% of the city's regular population. Border forces clashing with migrants. No word on what sparked the rush of people. Immigration officials have been clashing. A dangerous heat dome settling in over the West. ABC meteorologist Sam Champion.
25: All-time August heat. Possible in Vegas, also possible in Billings. Guys, August is just
0: starting tomorrow. So this would be the warmest they'd ever seen in August.
22: Oregon could be facing its worst fire season on record. Firefighters in southwestern France working to control the last hot spots of that massive blaze there. It's burned an area four times the size of Paris. 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
4: A bad wreck in the Haymarket. Good morning, I'm Jeff Modes. A partly cloudy sky, 68 degrees at KFOR FM 101.5, 1240 AM. It's 7:03. There are few details at this hour regarding an overnight crash where a vehicle hit the Lincoln train station building at 7th and P Street in the Haymarket around 2 this morning. Lincoln Police and the Nebraska State Patrol were among the responding agencies, but LPD confirmed to KFOR that NSP is handling the investigation. No details have been released, and KFOR News, again, will be following this developing story. Lincoln Police have now confirmed that a group of teens from Omaha were involved in larcenies and forgeries at Target near 48th and R, along with the Dick's Sporting Goods at Gateway Mall, and the forgery over at Super Saver near 48th and O Tuesday evening. They're now believed to be connected to a forgery the same night at Hy-Vee off of 50th and O. According to LPD, officers were called to that Hy-Vee on Wednesday, and they took a report that the teens used fake money in exchange for $1,100 in real cash. Police also confirmed that a fourth suspect, a 17-year-old male from Omaha, was driven to Lincoln Wednesday and turned over to law enforcement. Citations at last check were pending against him. Gary Young, who served as the Crete Police Department's chief since 2022 and on the Crete Police Force for 41 years, died Monday at the age of 62. A cause of death has not been announced. A visitation for Young is planned for this coming Monday morning at 9 o'clock at the Ag Hall at Tuxedo Park in Crete, followed by funeral services at 10 a.m. KFOR News Time is 7:04. Those early voting application forms have been mailed out by the Lancaster County Election Commissioner's Office and should be arriving to the 62,000 voters in the county that are on the permanent early voting request list. Now, you should expect to receive a green postcard-sized form within the next few days if you're on that early vote request list. If you don't receive that postcard, can't find it, you can do so by going to the Election Commissioner's website, but the form must be printed and physically signed by voters. Electronic signatures will not be accepted. More than $13.7 million in unclaimed property has been returned by the Nebraska State Treasurer's Office so far this year, and there's still property waiting to be claimed. Between January 1st and July 15th, the state's unclaimed property division returned approximately $13,783,664 across more than 11,000 claims. The average paid claim is about $1,200. Last year, the state returned $19.7 million through nearly 20,000 claims. And under Nebraska law, the state treasurer's office holds unclaimed property as a consumer protection measure until the rightful owners or their heirs come forward to claim it. This year's Little Miss Burwell Rodeo winner is 14-year-old Brighton Bonenkamp of Lincoln. She claimed the crown this month at the Miss Burwell Rodeo in central Nebraska.
5: I just was so relieved. I ran for this title last year, and I came up runner-up, and so it was even more special just to get to be able to represent the town and rodeo of Burwell.
4: And Brighton tells KFOR News that she will be representing the Burwell Rodeo at several pageants and rodeos, including the Nebraska State Fair, as part of her one-year title run. Brighton will be a freshman this fall at Lincoln Southeast High School. Lincoln's first forecast is next. KFOR News Time, 7:06.
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4: Lincoln's first forecast, partly sunny today, breezy and a high of 83. This

0: Good afternoon tonight. Clear and breezy, a low of 64. Sunny tomorrow and a high of 84. Sunday, sunshine and a high of 88. Sunny and 91 on Monday. This morning, we have a partly cloudy sky, 68 degrees at KFOR.
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0: Nebraska football coach Matt Rhule spoke at Big Ten Media Days Thursday in Chicago. He was asked about what it will take to be successful in November.
3: We'll win in November with our guys up front. We'll win with a great offensive line. We'll win with quarterbacks who make plays, receivers who go take that ball. Like, we'll win with Ja'Cory Barney returning a punt for a touchdown. And so I don't think it's necessarily something different. It's just doing what we do better than we did it before.
0: Among the teams Nebraska will face this November will be Illinois, Rutgers, Ohio State, and Iowa. While at Big Ten Media Days, Nebraska offensive lineman Justin Evans talked to KFOR's Average Joe Sports Show on Media Row Thursday. Evans says with the new players on the offense, it will come down to chemistry to be the difference, especially between the quarterback and center.
4: If there's no chemistry there, then it can just throw the whole offense off. But I think just especially adjusting to somebody new, you have to get to know them as a person. You have to get to know their playing style. And you have to get to know how they call plays or how they run the offense or how they lead the team. And I think understanding that is most important to me as a player.
0: Nebraska tight end Luke Lindenmeyer told the Average Joe Sports Show, with the new additions of quarterback and in the trenches, this should be a top-notch offense.
5: By far the most skilled and experienced offensive line we've had this all across the board.
0: Fall camp for Nebraska football begins next Wednesday. Former Nebraska football running back Amon Green has revealed that he has Parkinson's disease. The 49-year-old former Omaha Central great and career rushing leader for the NFL's Green Bay Packers said during a podcast interview with Go Long with Tyler Dunn, he was diagnosed with an early onset of the disease in January 2025. He's at least the second Packers player from his era who said he has Parkinson's. Former quarterback Brett Favre revealed in 2024 that he was diagnosed with the disease. Nebraska's Andy Jackson, Harper Murray, and Bergen Riley were named to the preseason All-Big Ten Volleyball First Team on Thursday after a vote by the league's 18 head coaches. Senior trio, just three of four unanimous selections to that All-Big Ten team, joining Penn State's Kennedy Martin. Carpetland of Lincoln East and Five Points Bank Creighton Prep will play in the best of two of three series for the Class A State Legion Baseball Championship. It starts tonight at 6 over at Denhart Talk Field. The second game would be tomorrow afternoon at 2:30, and if necessary, a third game would follow. Carpetland won the American Division bracket, and 5 points captured the National Division to advance to the state championship round. The winner of the Class A title will head to the Central Plains Regional that will be played starting next week up in Bismarck and Mandan, North Dakota. And on Thursday afternoon, the Lincoln Salt Dogs fell to Fargo-Moorhead 8-2 in that series finale. Lincoln continues their road trip with six more games away from Haymarket Park before next weekend. The Salt Dogs open up a weekend series at Winnipeg against the Goldeyes tonight. Coverage begins at 6:30 on KFOR. I'm Jeff Motes, KFOR Sports.
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7: We reported the delay in that confirmation vote of Todd Blanche. Elijah, now it looks like it might not happen at all. His nomination to become Attorney General suffered a pretty serious blow yesterday when President Trump threatened to withdraw his name rather than place limits on a tax immunity deal that would benefit himself and his family, as demanded by two Republican senators. You had John Cornyn of Texas and Tom Tillis of North Carolina basically saying, if Todd Blanche doesn't sign this paper saying that the slush fund deal is out and this immunity thing is out, we can't vote to confirm him, even though Blanche had said, well, this stuff is off the table now. But he won't sign something.
1: Yeah, and because of that, President Donald Trump said Thursday he may pull the nomination for the full-time post until maybe next year to avoid Tom Tillis and John Cornyn, two Republicans that are on the way out, that are saying they're not going to vote to confirm him. Well, Trump's saying, well, maybe we'll wait on this one. We'll pull the nomination and wait until you two guys are out of office so we can get this one through.
7: And then, obviously, Todd Blanche would stay in the role of acting attorney general until that happens. Now, Cornyn responded because Trump, you know, alluded to the fact, well, I think maybe they're just mad at me because I didn't endorse either one of them. Cornyn responded right away by saying,

0: saying, hey, Mr. President, you're wrong if you think that only Tom Tillis and I are the only ones that are against this deal and want to see papers signed saying it won't happen. And I just find it hard to believe that Todd Blanche, who was the president's personal attorney, represented him in four criminal cases, can say, well, we're not that close. You know, I think I can be objective. We're not that close. And I would say that if it was Barack Obama or Joe Biden or George Bush or Bill Clinton or anybody. How can your personal attorney, especially one that's represented you in numerous criminal cases, say, well, I wouldn't have any bias, you know, in favor of the president? Well,
1: and he even got asked during the confirmation hearing, are you two friends? He said, no, we're not friends. I'm his lawyer. And then had to correct himself and say, I was his lawyer, which I think is a bit of a Freudian slip there. That kind of says it all. But we do have some additional comments here from Cornyn and Tillis, who are apparently still in kind of negotiations. Blanche held a meeting with Cornyn and Tillis yesterday after Trump's post on Truth Social. And according to a person familiar with the matter, Smoke, on a condition of anonymity, the two sides still willing to work collaboratively. And Cornyn even saying Thursday, I think as far as Blanche and the Department of Justice, we were pretty much on the same page. But then the president got wind of it and he wasn't willing to go along with it, this signing the document to confirm that this anti-weaponization fund wouldn't go forward.
0: No, you're absolutely right. I mean, Blanche acted like, okay, I can do this. And then when the president heard about it, he said no. And, you know, there are just those that believe that there shouldn't be any taxpayer in this country that gets treated than any of the rest of us. You know, there should be no taxpayer that has complete immunity deals for the rest of their life, them, their family, and any business that prominently mentions their name in their dealings. So that's just a sticking point with a lot of people. And, you know, Todd Blanche, from what I've heard about him, before he got into this role, the guy was like a Superman. He was a superstar in the legal world. But I can say the same thing about Pam Bondi. I can remember when she was nominated, there were people that said, hey, she's great. She's responsible. She's fair. But then when these people get into the administration, all of a sudden, they're not the people's attorney general. They're someone's specific attorney general. And that just seems to be what's tough to overcome.
1: Yep. One last thing here to note on this is that Cornyn writing in a social media post Thursday, and the day-to-day operations would not change. The bigger thing here is the kind of embarrassment for the White House. If you can't get your nominee across the line, though, would it change anything if Blanche is acting attorney general or full-time attorney general? No, not really. But Cornyn saying in a social media post Thursday that the president is, quote, mistaken if he believes concerns about the provisions in his tax lawsuit settlement are limited to me and Senator Tillis. And it's important because you only need one Republican holdout here to sink the nomination.
0: So a question for you. Do you think that digital warfare has now become part of military conflicts?
1: Absolutely, 100%. It's been a part, I would say, going on a decade now, if not more.
0: Because we have authorities working to find a source of cyber attacks that targeted over 30 water systems in Minnesota. And the word out there is, this is Iranian hackers. They're focusing on these water systems. In fact, states are being warned to be vigilant about this. And that's why I propose the question, is now this sort of digital warfare, is this going to be part of, and you know, you believe it has been for a long time. The rest of, I guess, people like me are kind of ignorant of that. But you believe it has been for a long time.
1: Yeah, investigators are probing to determine whether this attack on the Minnesota water systems is the work of Iranian hackers. Sources caution that since they have not definitively attributed the attack to Iran, their assessment could change as additional technical evidence is collected. They're also probing to see whether the actor, whoever did hack this system, attempted to appear based in Iran as a way of stirring the pot amid the ongoing U.S. conflict with Iran. So it's not that we know for a fact this is Iranian. It's just a question of, can we confirm it was Iranian? All signs seem to point to that as of right now.
0: Well, and I think a lot of people go, and I can't say that I honestly remember this, but back in 2016, Iran's interest in the operation of water systems became pretty prevalent. The Justice Department charged a group of hackers back then, Iranian hackers, in connection with a cyber attack that targeted that small dam near New York City. Mm-hmm. So apparently this isn't the first time that Iran's name has been associated with some type of a cyber attack.
1: And I think the timing is interesting, considering there's been reports out there that as the U.S. kind of continues to escalate the war with Iran, that maybe the U.S. would start targeting key infrastructure in Iran, and then it would make sense timing-wise if Iran were to come back and attack some infrastructure in the United States, though not through traditional warfare, this through a cyber attack. As we check in with Jeff Motes over in the KFOR newsroom.
2: We're still trying to follow up on additional information regarding a crash overnight down the Haymarket, where a vehicle struck the doors to the Lincoln train station. We have been in contact with the Nebraska State Patrol. They're still gathering details, and we hope to hear from them here at some point this morning. But we'll bring you the latest on what we know so far, plus more news in terms of the string of larcenies and forgeries that were allegedly committed by four Omaha teens here in Lincoln on Tuesday night. The latest on that. And Little Miss Burwell Rodeo has been crowned to a Lincoln teen. We'll have more about that story as well, plus sports at 7:31 on KFOR.
1: Jeff, thanks.
0: The Lancaster County Super Fair underway this weekend. We encourage everybody to go out there. I don't know about you, but when I think about fairs, food is always one of the top things, I hate to say it, that come to mind for me. I mean, 4-H probably first, just because I was a 4-H member for so many years.
1: Oh, give me a corn dog and a funnel cake, though, Carol.
0: There you go. Corn dog would be at the top of my list. I'm okay with the funnel cakes, but that's quite a bit of carbs for me to eat. But Nebraska.
1: You can't be counting carbs at the fair, Carol.
0: Well, I know. You're right. The Nebraska State Fair, of course, starts August 28th and runs through September 7th. But Yelp has started to anticipate the fair season and ask, and this is based on thousands of reviews, which states have the best state fair food. Now, I'm proud to say that the Midwest dominates this list.
1: Oh, yeah, the top two I always think of, Carol, when you think of fairs in the Midwest. You think of Minnesota and you think of Iowa.
0: All right, well, you're absolutely right. Minnesota comes in at number one as far as fair food. Iowa comes in at number three. Wisconsin got in between the two of us. Wisconsin is at number two. Number four is the New York State Fair, Indiana State Fair. Here's one that I was kind of surprised, I thought would be number one or two, is Texas. Because, you know, everything's bigger in Texas, and they always brag about their new creations. And then you've got the Big E, which is West Springfield, Massachusetts, Florida State Fair, Alaska State Fair.
1: Okay. I know they have big vegetables.
0: Whale on
1: there.
0: A stick? I don't know. A blubber on a stick? I'm not sure what. And then the North Carolina State Fair. But obviously we're just obsessed with everything fried on a stick. You know, you've got beer on a stick, and I don't know how they do that, but in some places, butter on a stick. Now you've got Thanksgiving dinner on a stick. It's amazing the creations they come up with.
1: And I will try all of them, Carol. Did you hear about some of the specialty drink creations at the Minnesota State Fair this year?
0: No, what have they got?
1: They have the Old Ranch Hand, which is, wait for this, a ranch dressing-flavored cream ale, blending smooth malt with hints of buttermilk, herbs, and spices, served with a savory ranch-seasoned salt rim.
0: So I don't know. The
1: ranch dressing-flavored beer.
0: I mean, I like ranch, but I'm not sure I want to drink it.
1: How about this one, then? How about the Pickle and Vine? Sparkling wine with the bright, briny charm of a pickle. It's a pickle-flavored wine.
0: I would be more inclined to try that,
1: okay,
0: because I do like pickles.
1: We are completely opposite, then. I like pickles, keep it well away from my wine, but I'll try the ranch-flavored beer.
0: Well, the big hit at the Minnesota State Fair is their chicken waffle cones, and apparently they also sell buckets of warm chocolate chip cookies, which I am all for.
1: I have seen those. They look incredible. They're kind of like mini cookies, but they give you the big old bucket full of them. I've seen those on social media. Those look incredible.
0: And, of course, Wisconsin, the fried cheese curds. That's what brings them in at number two.
1: I don't think you have to say more.
0: Yeah. So, you know, again, the Midwest taking four out of the top 10. Good for Midwesterners. We know how to make it and put it on a stick.
1: incredible stuff, girl. It's Midwestern innovation. Let's get you a look at Lincoln's first forecast here. We're going to be sunny today, partly sunny at least. We do have some windy conditions expected this afternoon, a high of 83 degrees on your Friday. We'll cool down 64, the overnight low tonight, and then tomorrow, mostly sunny, a high of 84 degrees on your Saturday, and most importantly for the weekend, the humidity should be pretty mild for you. Sunday, we're looking at sunny with a high around 88 degrees. Then Monday, we'll kick off your work week next week, sunny with a high near 91. Right now, it's 68 degrees and partly cloudy here in the capital city at 1240 KFOR.
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4: 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Heavy rains with flash flooding.
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0: Well, we have a New Mexico couple named Janine and Ryan Mix. They are on a Route 66 kindness tour. They're driving a 1947 Ford Super Deluxe, and they have committed to performing one act of kindness every 100 miles. The trip celebrates the highway centennial from Chicago to Santa Monica. In Grants, New Mexico, they stopped at the 1912 Market and handed out root beer floats and pastries to everyone. So I honestly think that is such a cool deal that they're celebrating this centennial highway by stopping every 100 miles and doing acts of kindness for the people that are around them. I just think that's pretty cool.
1: I love that, Carol.
8: Tell me something good.
1: Carol, for my story, go down to Florida, where a baby born at just 22 weeks, who is given just a 10% chance of survival, has finally gone home after spending more than a year in the NICU units. Safira, who weighed just 1 pound and 3 ounces at birth, overcame a great number of medical challenges before celebrating the graduation to get back home. During his 13-month stay at the Palm Beach Children's Hospital, he underwent multiple surgeries, received around-the-clock care from doctors, nurses, therapists. They celebrated each milestone along the way. His first birthday had a special hospital celebration before he was finally cleared to go home. He now weighs more than 8 pounds. And he's beginning the next chapter of life with his parents at home. That is something good for you. An incredible job by that team of doctors, that nurses, and just kind of underscores the wonders of modern medicine. 22 weeks, 5.5 months in the womb before being born and given a 10% chance of survival, getting to go home and live a long life, hopefully.
0: That's just amazing. That really is. Well, let's do some local birthdays before we find out who famously is celebrating. Nicole Bates Rush from Lincoln is celebrating a 45th birthday today. Happy birthday, Nicole.
1: Yeah, happy birthday, Alex Kinneman, and happy birthday a day late, Sam Colligan as well. Two of those guys taking the next step, both turning 28.
0: All right, who's famously celebrating a birthday today? Rico Rodriguez, Modern Family.
1: Oh, yes.
0: Okay, you got that? All right, 28 today. Zach Brown. Zach Brown Band, of course, they'll be coming to Lincoln. 48 years old today. Superman is turning 60, Dean Cain. Harry Potter author J.K. Rowling is 61. Wesley Snipes is 64. And Mark Cuban lighting up 68 candles.
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16: ABC News, I'm Sherry Preston. More fighting in the Middle East. Here's ABC Chief Global Affairs Correspondent Martha Raddatz.
17: It is escalating and spreading throughout the region with no clear strategy of how this ends. A drone strike in Egypt, Kuwait, Saudi, and the Houthis now in a showdown again. And these continued strikes on Iran and threats of larger ones have so far had little effect on the Iranians.
16: Escalating along with the fighting, oil company profits, Chevron and Exxon, both reporting huge numbers from April through June. Exxon's profits doubled in the second quarter. Chevron's nearly quadrupled. At least 34 people have died in Spain's border crisis with Morocco. This week, thousands of migrants breached the border between Morocco and the Spanish enclave of Ceuta. Unclear what sparked the rush of people. Another heat dome settling over the west. Las Vegas could hit its hottest temperature ever this weekend. Oregon on the lookout for wildfires. years thanks to drought conditions and high wind gusts. 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
2: What we know so far about a wreck overnight in the Haymarket. Good morning, I'm Jeff Motes. Right now we have 68 degrees and a partly cloudy sky. 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

0: It's 7:31. So far, what we have been able to gather from that crash around 2 o'clock this morning that happened at the Lincoln train station building in the Haymarket at 7th and P is that a car struck the doors. KFOR News has reached out to the Nebraska State Patrol, who is handling the investigation, for additional details. We hope to hear from NSP coming up here very soon. There's new information that was released Thursday by Lincoln Police regarding a string of larcenies and forgeries reported Tuesday night at three Lincoln retailers. Now, a fourth place was hit by four teens that were involved. This happened to be at the Hy-Vee off of 50th and O. The teens apparently used fake money there in exchange for $1,100 in real cash. Store officials contacted LPD on Wednesday to report the forgery. Police said the teens were also involved in larcenies at Target at 48th and R and Dick's Sporting Goods at Gateway Mall, and another forgery of cash from Super Saver off of 48th and O. LPD says the fourth suspect, a 17-year-old male from Omaha, was driven to Lincoln on Wednesday and turned over to law enforcement, and citations are pending against him. Crete Police Chief Gary Young suddenly passed away on Monday at the age of 62. He had been the chief of the Crete Police Department since 2022 and served on that force for 41 years. A visitation for Young is planned for Monday morning at 9 o'clock at the Ag Hall at Tuxedo Park in Crete, and then the funeral service will follow then at 10 o'clock. KFOR News Time, 7:33. Early voting application forms have been mailed out to 62,000 Lancaster County voters on the permanent early vote request list. The Election Commissioner's Office made that announcement on Thursday. So if you get one, you should expect to get a green postcard-sized form within the next couple of days. If you don't receive that postcard, you can find it on the Election Commissioner's website. That form must be printed and physically signed by voters. Electronic signatures are not going to be accepted. More details about this can be found up at KFORnow.com in the Lincoln News section. The Nebraska State Treasurer's Office has returned more than $13.7 million in unclaimed property so far this year, and there is still property waiting to be claimed. From January 1st through July 15th, the state's unclaimed property division returned approximately $13,783,664 across more than 11,000 claims, with an average paid claim of about $1,200. Last year, the state returned about $19.7 million through nearly 20,000 claims. Under Nebraska law, the state treasurer's office holds unclaimed property as a consumer protection measure until the rightful owners or their heirs come forward to claim it. Details about this will be posted soon at KFORnow.com. Earlier this month, 14-year-old Brighton Bonenkamp of Lincoln was crowned Little Miss Burwell Rodeo in Burwell after finishing runner-up in that same pageant a year ago. Brighton told KFOR News this week that she's beyond excited in earning the crown. She explained the whole process of competing for that title.
1: A series of different events like horsemanship, modeling, photogenics, written test, personal interview, and horsemanship interview, along with some others.
0: Brighton will be a freshman this upcoming school year at Southeast High School. She will be representing the Burwell Rodeo at several pageants and rodeos, including the Nebraska State Fair, as part of her one-year title run. Lincoln's first forecast is next. KFOR News Time, 7:35.
2: Severe weather in Nebraska could be a matter of seconds between life and death. 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
0: Lincoln's first forecasting, partly sunny, breezy today, a high of 83. Tonight mostly clear and breezy, overnight low of 64. Sunny tomorrow and a high of 84. Sunday, sunshine and a high of 88. Back up to 91 on Monday with sunshine. Right now, partly cloudy skies, 68 degrees at KFOR. At Big Ten Football Media Days Thursday in downtown Chicago, Nebraska head football coach Matt Rhule addressed the media and was asked about the quarterback room heading into fall camp. Rhule pointed out that sophomore T.J. Lateef, returning transfer Daniel Kalen, and transfer portal addition Anthony Calandria all had significant playing time for FBS programs last season.
5: I think any of those three guys could start at quarterback for us and can win for us. And so I'm really excited about that room.
0: Nebraska is picked to finish 11th out of 18 teams in the Big Ten this season. Nebraska tight end Luke Lindenmeyer told KFOR's Chris Schmidt during Big Ten Media Days in Chicago, when it comes to the offense, the Huskers will be super dynamic with quarterbacks Anthony Calandria

0: Daniel Kalen, and TJ Lateef.
1: I never had a quarterback like Anthony before. Like someone who is like a ball of energy. He commands the huddle really well. And when he gets out the pocket, he's looking to make a play. He's not just going to put his head down and run. He's always got his eyes downfield.
0: Husker offensive lineman Justin Evans also told KFOR's Chris Schmidt that he's excited to get to work with this group of offensive linemen.
1: We have a lot of new great additions to the offensive line, and they came ready to work. And they've been pushing me, I've been pushing them, and I'm excited to see how this season goes for us.
0: Fall camp for the Nebraska football team begins next Wednesday. Nebraska's Andy Jackson, Harper Murray, and Bergen Riley were all named to the preseason All-Big Ten volleyball team Thursday after a vote of the league's 18 head coaches. The senior trio were three of just four unanimous selections to the all-preseason Big Ten team, joining Penn State's Kennedy Martin. The best two out of three Class A State Legion Baseball Championship will get underway tonight at 6 over at Dinhartog Field as Carpetland of Lincoln East from the American Division will play the National Division representative Five Points Bank of Creighton Prep. Game two would be tomorrow afternoon at 2:30, and if necessary, another game would follow. The winner would head to the Central Plains Regional in Bismarck and Mandan, North Dakota. Lincoln Salt Dogs fell to Fargo Moorhead in the series finale on Thursday afternoon by the final of 8-2. Lincoln continues their road trip with six more games away from Haymarket Park before next weekend. Salt Dogs open up a weekend series in Winnipeg against the Goldeyes tonight. Coverage begins at 6:30 here on KFOR. I'm Jeff Motes, KFOR Sports.
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4: Hi, I'm Jason Ball, President and CEO of the Lincoln Chamber. In July, the Lincoln Chamber led our inner city visit, taking 60 Lincoln business and community leaders to Madison, Wisconsin. Our agenda included a tour of the Epic Systems campus, the Garver Feed Mill, and the process of building the Monona Terrace Conference Center. We got to hear from Madison Chamber CEO Zach Brandon and Madison Mayor Satya Rhodes Conway and many more. You know, I'm often asked, why take the time and energy to travel in a group in the middle of summer? And my answer is that it changes the conversation. There's immense value in seeing the points of pride and persistent problems in other cities. It gives us important perspective about the things we do right in Lincoln and inspiration to take bold steps to make changes. I'd like to thank our presenting sponsor, Marsh McLennan Agency, for their commitment to this trip. 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
6: Live, local, and Lincoln. Schmidt, Carol, Lynchett. Lincoln's Morning News is on KFOR.
7: As I said earlier, we're wrapping up a week and wrapping up a month all at the same time, as we'll be saying hello to August here tomorrow. Just kind of you heard Martha Raddatz talk about going back to what's happening in Iran tonight, well, tonight for us, today in Iran, the military targeted U.S. bases in Kuwait with drones. They said it targeted fighter aircraft shelters, satellite communication systems, and equipment storage facilities at the Ahmad base in Kuwait. No immediate comment from U.S. Central Command on those attacks. The Iranian said that it came in response to the recent aggression that the terrorist U.S. military has come against us in a brutal attack on some of our residential homes in Qasem Island.
8: Yeah, and Iran also saying now this morning it struck two tankers under U.S. aerial escort in the Strait of Hormuz, with the IRGC saying that the non-compliant oil tankers were struck and stopped, while four other oil tankers quickly changed course and returned to their previous location. U.S. Military Central Command saying Thursday it had redirected 24 commercial vessels since restarting a blockade in Iranian ports, up from 20 vessels a day earlier.
7: Yeah, you had those drone strikes in Egypt's Mediterranean port that sparked those fires. And I think basically what you're seeing is just this is expanding. This conflict is expanding in the Middle East. As we said yesterday, you had Saudi Arabia now getting involved for the first time after they had repeatedly said they really didn't want to be involved in this conflict. But

0: After taking some direct hits, they too have now become involved in this.
1: While we're speaking about Iran, the Iran War Powers vote again failed in the Senate yesterday. Likely going to be the last vote before recess begins on August 10th. The resolution lost 49 to 50. There were three Republicans in favor of limiting President Trump's power to continue the war: Lisa Murkowski, Susan Collins, and Rand Paul. One Democrat voting against it, that's John Fetterman. And the one vote that was not cast was Mitch McConnell, who remains in the hospital. The resolution, if passed, would have directed the removal of United States armed forces from hostilities within or against the Islamic Republic of Iran that have not been authorized by Congress.
0: Democrats say they will keep bringing this vote as often as they can, that they're not going to stop because it is continually rejected, pointing to a recent poll by the Associated Press and NORC Center for Public Affairs that says over two-thirds of Americans believe the war with Iran has not been worthwhile. This includes the vast majority of Democrats and independents, as now 37% of Republicans. So a landmark ruling in Georgia. Colin Gray, the Georgia father whose teenage son Colt, we talked about him a couple of days ago, killed four people back in that 2024 school shooting, was sentenced yesterday to 15 years in prison. And this is sort of testing the limits of who can be held responsible for a mass shooting.
1: Yeah, Gray was convicted of murder and manslaughter earlier this year for buying his son an AR-15 style rifle as a Christmas gift and leaving it unsecured despite warnings that his son was a danger to others. So these charges based on criminal negligence, with the judge, Nicholas Prim, saying Mr. Gray committed crimes, but his crimes are tethered to the crimes committed by his son, making the situation a little unique. He went on to say, it matters that you didn't have actual knowledge. Colt was going to the school to do that. It matters you didn't intentionally commit a crime. It matters that you didn't plan an attack. It matters that you didn't seek to harm anyone. It matters that you didn't pull the trigger.
0: The sentencing represents the end of this harrowing road that began September 4th of 2024 when his son, at that time 14, fatally shot two students, two teachers, injured seven others at Appalachia High School in Winder, Georgia, Appalachia High School. And the judge in sentencing him says, you show no remorse. You show that you really don't feel that you did anything wrong, and that I think had a lot to do with the very strict sentencing of him.
1: As for his son, we talked about this earlier this week, Colt. He was sentenced Tuesday to life in prison without parole. He'll be held in a juvenile detention center until he turns 17, at which point he will be transferred to the State Department of Corrections.
0: And Elijah, this isn't the first time we've seen this. You go back to James and Jennifer Crumbly, their 15-year-old son that killed four students back in 2021 in Oxford, Michigan. They were convicted of involuntary manslaughter, sentenced to 10 to 15 years in prison. They're sentenced to life in prison without parole. And it, to me, looks like we may see more of these where if a parent is aware that there are some mental health situations and do nothing, or actually in this case gave the son the gun, I think you're going to see more of these parents, you know, being declared accountable for their kids' actions.
1: And they should be. They should be, simply put.
0: Yeah. Remember the guy who, the billionaire biohacker who wanted to live forever?
1: I saw this week. I know exactly what you're talking about, Carol.
0: This Brian Johnson?
1: Mm-hmm.
0: I mean, he honestly did some pretty weird things to do this, injecting himself with different substances, exchanging blood plasma with a younger son. I think he claimed that he cloned himself, didn't he? So that, you know, he could be an infant again, or he experimented with some, you know, psychedelic drugs. There was his diet, exercise. I mean, there was just a whole bevy, as I don't remember specifically, but it seemed to me like he did a lot of things to try to extend his life. Well, now he has been diagnosed with an incurable condition, an autoimmune condition, gastroenteritis, where the immune system attacked your healthy cells in your stomach lining and has finally said, you know, Maybe I took this longevity thing a bit too far.
1: I mean, you spent

0: talked about AI. He believed that AI would port software to humans, which would continue life on and extend it. And his target, I think, was to live to 2039, or to achieve this immortality by 2039, though he did admit no step-by-step guide exists yet. But now I think he's looking back on all this money that he spent and all these extreme things that he did to his body and has realized that, well, no one lives forever.
1: Well, it's still his bio and social media is still conquering death will be humanity's greatest achievement. I don't believe that's possible, Carol.
0: Well, I don't know where you're going to put all these people if you do. Yeah. I mean, where's everybody going to live if you know, we don't have a circle of life?
1: Well, but nothing and nobody is meant to live forever, in my humble opinion.
0: Carol, but to spend $10 million, wow.
1: Yeah. Carol, let's get you a look at Lincoln's first forecast. Here is, excuse me, we'll be sunny with some winds coming in this afternoon, a high of 83 degrees here on your Friday. Tonight, we cool down a low of 64 degrees overnight. Your weekend looks mild with mild humidity, and that is great to hear. 84 degrees on Saturday, 88 degrees on Sunday, and then Monday will warm up just a little bit sunny with a high near 91 degrees. Right now, it's partly sunny and 68 degrees at your severe weather station, 1240 KFOR. 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
6: Today is going to be a great day. Lincoln's Morning News with Schmidt, Carol, and Jeff on KFOR.
0: Today is going to be a great day. All weekend is going to be a great day to go to the Lincoln Children's Zoo. We have Aaron Lenz in with us. Good morning, Aaron.
12: Good morning.
0: A lot of things going on at the zoo. I think.

0: this flashlight safari thing sounds like a ton of fun.
1: Yes, that's actually a newer program of ours. I think we started it last year, but it's for children ages 7 to 14 with an adult, you know, parent or a guardian, and they come to the zoo. We have two dates coming up, so August 29th and October 3rd, and it's a 6 p.m. to 10 p.m. event where they come to the zoo, they go on a flashlight scavenger hunt, they get to have an animal encounter with a Nebraska native species, and it's just a really fun time to enjoy the zoo at night. They also get s'mores, a train ride in the dark, so it's just a really fun event for those ages 7 to 14.
2: And as they kind of learn about the nocturnal world of animals, I guess I didn't really think about the Lincoln Children's Zoo as being a nocturnal oasis.
1: Yeah, exactly. There's a lot of animals that, you know, they are active only at night, and so it's a great opportunity to not only see those animals, but learn more about them, and it's just a really fun event that they also get to when they're going on this flashlight scavenger hunt. You know, they're looking for trading cards, which have been a big thing this year. The kids have been loving trading cards as well, so there's just a lot of fun for them to do, and then they get to learn not only themselves, but with a parent or guardian alongside them.
2: Not only are there animals that are just active at night, I think some people in my neighborhood are as well.
0: So, give us some example of nocturnal animals.
1: Yeah, so I mean, a lot of our animals in the Animal Kingdom building are nocturnal. So you'll actually see, like, our bush baby, for example. They have a special light that's in their exhibit that kind of helps them, you know, so they come out a little bit more during the day. But we've got a lot of those animals. So, like, our armadillos, we've had those bush babies, our kinkajou. So there's a handful of them that kind of like the night a little bit better.
0: Okay, so that's one thing you've got going on. Mm-hmm. Our registration is open for that. And Brews at the Zoo, we've got three more left.
1: Yes, three more Brews at the Zoo left. If you don't know what Brews at the Zoo is, it is our 21 and over night at the zoo, adults only, where we have live music, we have local craft beer, cider, and seltzers, and the entire zoo is open, kid-free.
2: Three dates, I see August 15th, we have Lemon Fresh Day. What can you tell me about them?
1: Yes, so Lemon Fresh Day is a really fun cover band. They cover kind of a wide variety, anything from 80s, 90s to today's music. And so they're a really fun cover band. They bring a lot of energy. They definitely bring the party. So that one is a lot of fun. And then right after that, we have August 22nd, we have AMFM, which is a really fun 80s cover band. And then we finish out the season on September 4th with our Fall Fest. So this has the Moore Brothers Band, which they kind of have more, a little bit more of like a folksy Americana type sound, and they also do a lot of cover songs as well, but that is our Fall Fest. So that means that we will have fall beers, ciders, and seltzers. We will have s'more station. We'll have a local vendor market, so kind of a little bit more of a fall themed event.
2: And Schmidt, we're already turning our attention to football season. That is the Friday night before the first Nebraska home game. If you have friends or family coming to town, that could be a great activity to get out there.
1: Absolutely, definitely a big reason why it's on a Friday instead of our normal Saturday for Brews at the Zoo. But yeah, it's a great event, especially that local fall vendors market for that Fall Fest is just an extra added bonus. You know, I think last year we had about 40 different stands of local vendors from anywhere from candles to snacks and food, just your typical farmers market type style.
0: I'll actually be out there emceeing that night, and the last time I did a fall festival, I needed a helper to get my stuff to the car because I bought candles and crafts and how many different kinds of popcorn.
1: Oh, I bought so much popcorn at last year's fall fest. It's not even funny.
2: Here I was thinking Carol just admitted the fact that she had too many fall brews at the zoo and needed help getting up to the vehicle.
0: So, yeah, join us, especially for that September 4th fall festival, because there are just so many neat stands there and so many great vendors that you can buy things from. And whether we want to admit it or not, we're not that far from going back to school again. I think my grandkids go back in maybe 2.5 weeks. Mm-hmm. So, you know, get out to the zoo and enjoy it.
1: Yeah, you know, especially if you've got a family membership, you know, of course you get unlimited visits year round, but really, like, take the last couple of weeks of summer and, you know, make best use of that family membership.
2: Well, it should be a great weekend this weekend to get out and see the zoo.
1: Yes, we've got perfect weather this weekend. So the playroom is still open. You know, we've got everything going on, giraffe feeding, goat feeding, perfect time to visit the zoo before that school year starts.
0: And I know a couple of weeks ago I was teasing you about zoo lights, and you say, hey, we've already started on that.
1: Yes, we have. We actually started 3 weeks ago or so. If you go to the zoo now and you walk around, you will see, you know, a couple people up in a lift wrapping trees with lights already. So we're already getting ready for it.
2: Aaron Lindsay, and there's children. Oh, excuse me, Carol, go for it.
0: I was just going to say there's a headline today that says Halloween shopping season starts tomorrow. So make sure you do have that membership so you can take in Boo at the Zoo.
1: Yeah, we'll be talking about it before you know it.
2: It's Aaron Lins with us here from Lincoln Children's Zoo. Aaron, appreciate your time this morning.
1: Yeah, thank you.
2: Let's quickly get

0: One final look this hour at Lincoln's First. Forecast should be a breezy day today as the afternoon progresses. 83 degrees, but watch out for those winds in the early afternoon. Tomorrow, mostly sunny, a high near 84 degrees. Saturday and Sunday, both looking like low humidity and temperatures in the mid-80s. As Sunday, we're looking at a high near 87 degrees. Monday, your work week kicks off with a high near 91. Right now, it's 68 degrees and partly cloudy at your severe weather station, 1240 KFOR.
1: Hello, I'm Jose Hernandez, and I have been using a wheelchair since my accident in 1995.
2: My name is Andrea Dalzell, and I've been using a wheelchair since I was 5 years old.
1: I guess if I had one message for the general public, it would be that I appreciate your help. But please, ask first.
2: Yeah, a lot of people don't realize that I've actually got everything under control.
1: I think people get nervous. They don't know how to act, so they pretend I'm not there.
2: What probably bothers me the most is when waiters talk to my companion and not directly to me.
1: I think everyone with a disability can relate to that parking spot problem.
2: We know you're just parking in that disabled spot for a second, but please, don't.
3: We're just looking for the same respect and consideration as everyone else.
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8: From ABC News, I'm Sherry Preston. President Trump has announced the details of a deal between Hamas and Israel on Gaza. Under the terms, he says, Hamas would lay down their arms in Gaza and Israel would leave the territory completely. Now, Hamas is saying it will abide by those terms. Israel has not publicly commented. Here's ABC Chief Global Affairs Correspondent Martha Raddatz.
9: One U.S. official says Trump would be very disappointed if Israel did not follow through on its commitments to support the plan. However, all these questions haven't stopped the president from declaring victory, posting online that the new technocratic government will work with a new Palestinian police force to take responsibility for Gaza.
8: Escalating along with fighting in the Middle East, oil company profits, Chevron and Exxon both reporting huge numbers from April through June as the war with Iran continued, and gas prices rose because of it. Exxon's profits doubling in the second quarter. Chevron's nearly quadrupled. More potentially dangerous heat is settling in across a large part of the country. ABC's Trevor Ault is in Southern California.
10: 70 million Americans are on alert for dangerous heat, with the Southwest especially in the crosshairs. And with that scorching heat comes an elevated fire threat. In Sonoma County, the Woodside Fire, burning more than 140 acres, prompting evacuations and shutting down part of Highway 1, crews battling the flames from the air. Downtown Los Angeles is under an extreme heat warning Friday through Sunday.
8: A migrant crisis happening between Morocco and Spain.
11: Almost 50,000 people are now known to have rushed the border between Morocco and the Spanish enclave of Ceuta, and the situation is still not fully under control. This is on the northern tip of Africa and is the only land border with Europe, and so these people are doing this to claim asylum.
8: ABC Chief International Correspondent James Longman, at least 34 people have been killed. You're listening to ABC News.
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13: What we know so far about an overnight wreck at the Haymarket. Good morning, I'm Jeff Modes. Right now we're at 69 degrees at KFOR FM 101.5, 1240 AM. It's 8:03. Emergency crews early this morning were called after a vehicle crashed into the building in the Haymarket District, that building, Lincoln Station, at 7th and P Street. The crash happened around 2 o'clock this morning where a car struck the doors. KFOR News has reached out to Lincoln Police for complete details, but they said the Nebraska State Patrol is handling the investigation. So far, nothing official yet from NSP. KFOR News will continue to monitor this particular developing story. An update to a story that we had for you about a string of larcenies and forgeries in Lincoln earlier this week. LPD is confirming that shortly after 3 o'clock Wednesday afternoon, officers were called about a belated burglary, a belated forgery at Hy-Vee off of 50th and O Street. It was determined the same four teams from those incidents at Target Super Saver and Dick's Sporting Goods on Tuesday evening also went to that Hy-Vee and exchanged fake money for $1,100 in real cash. Also, Lincoln police are confirming that a fourth suspect, a 17-year-old male from Omaha, was driven to Lincoln Wednesday and turned over to law enforcement. Crete Police Chief Gary Young suddenly passed away Monday at the age of 62. He had served on the department for 41 years and had been chief since 2022. Visitation for Gary Young is set for Monday morning at 9 o'clock at the Ag Hall at Tuxedo Park in Crete, followed by funeral services at 10 a.m. KFOR News Time 8:04. If you are among the 62,000 Lancaster County voters that are set to vote permanently early and on that request list, you should be getting an early vote application form in the mail sometime here in the next few days, according to the Election Commissioner's Office. It's a green postcard size form within that next couple of days that you should get in the mail. If you don't get one, you can find it on the Election Commissioner's website. The form, by the way, must be printed and physically signed by voters. Electronic signatures will not be accepted. State Treasurer's Office has returned more than $13.7 million in unclaimed property so far this year, and there is still property waiting to be claimed. And this comes from January 1st through July 15th. Last year, the state returned $19.7 million through nearly 20,000 claims. Under Nebraska law, the state treasurer's office holds unclaimed property as a consumer protection measure until the rightful owners or their heirs come forward to claim it. A Lincoln teen has been crowned Little Miss Burwell Rodeo, winning the title earlier this month up in Burwell. 14-year-old Brighton Boningcamp earned the crown this year after finishing runner-up a year ago. She told KFOR News that she will be representing the Burwell Rodeo at several pageants and rodeos.
14: We're going to be at the state fair this year, and we also are in a series of parades, and we just try to do anything we can because we're ambassadors for our rodeo and Western culture.
13: Brighton is the daughter of Chris and Sarah Boningcamp of Lincoln. She will start her freshman year of high school this fall at Lincoln Southeast, and Brighton will hold the crown of Little Miss Burwell Rodeo for 1 year. Lincoln's first forecast is next. KFOR News Time 8:06.
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13: Lincoln's first forecast, partly sunny, breezy today, a high around 83, and then mostly clear and breezy tonight, a low of 64. Tomorrow's sunny and a high of 84. For Sunday, it will be sunny with a high of 88, and then sunny on Monday with a high of 91. This morning, 69 degrees with a mostly clear sky at this hour at KFOR. Nebraska football coach Matt Rhule spoke at Big Ten Media Days Thursday in Chicago. He

0: he's asked about what it will take to be successful in November.
1: We'll win in November with our guys up front. We'll win with a great offensive line. We'll win with quarterbacks who make plays, receivers who go take that ball. Like, we'll win with Ja'Cory Barney returning a punt for a touchdown. And so I don't think it's necessarily something different. It's just doing what we do better than we did it before.
0: Among the teams Nebraska will face this November will be Illinois, Rutgers, Ohio State, and Iowa. While at Big Ten Media Days, Nebraska offensive lineman Justin Evans talked to KFOR's Average Joe Sports Show on Media Row Thursday. Evans says with the new players on the offense, it will come down to chemistry to be the difference, especially between the quarterback and center.
2: If there's no chemistry there, then it can just throw the whole offense off. But I think just especially adjusting to somebody new, you have to get to know them as a person. You have to get to know their playing style, and you have to get to know how they call plays or how they run the offense or how they lead the team. And I think understanding that is most important to me as a player.
0: Nebraska tight end Luke Lindenmeyer told the Average Joe Sports Show, with the new additions of quarterback and in the trenches, this should be a top-notch offense.
3: By far the most skilled and experienced offensive line we've had this all across the board.
0: Fall camp for Nebraska football begins next Wednesday. Former Nebraska football running back Amon Green has revealed that he has Parkinson's disease. The 49-year-old former Omaha Central great and career rushing leader for the NFL's Green Bay Packers said during a podcast interview with Go Long with Tyler Dunn, he was diagnosed with an early onset of the disease in January 2025. He's at least the second Packers player from his era who said he has Parkinson's. Former quarterback Brett Favre revealed in 2024 that he was diagnosed with the disease. Nebraska's Andy Jackson, Harper Murray, and Bergen Riley were named to the preseason All-Big Ten Volleyball First Team on Thursday after a vote by the league's 18 head coaches. Senior trio just 3 of 4 unanimous selections to that All-Big Ten team, joining Penn State's Kennedy Martin. Carpetland of Lincoln East and Five Points Bank Creighton Prep will play in the best-of-2-of-3 series for the Class A State Legion Baseball Championship. It starts tonight at 6 over at Den Hartog Field. The second game would be tomorrow afternoon at 2:30, and if necessary, a third game would follow. Carpetland won the American Division bracket, and 5 points captured the National Division to advance to the state championship round. The winner of the Class A title will head to the Central Plains Regional that will be played starting next week up in Bismarck and Mandan, North Dakota. And on Thursday afternoon, the Lincoln Salt Dogs fell to Fargo-Moorhead 8-2 in that series finale. Lincoln continues their road trip with 6 more games away from Haymarket Park before next weekend. The Salt Dogs open up a weekend series at Winnipeg against the Goldeyes tonight. Coverage begins at 6:30 on KFOR. I'm Jeff Motes, KFOR Sports.
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5: Well, somebody's making money off this Iranian conflict, as you just heard. It's the biggest publicly traded oil companies, as they have sold their goods for high prices. An example this morning, ExxonMobil saying that they're doubling their second quarter profits to $14.53 billion. That's up 105%. From the same time a year ago. They're based in Spring, Texas. They brought in $116.2 billion in revenue, up 42% from the same time last year.
6: Meanwhile, Chevron, based in Houston, nearly quadrupled its profits to $12.07 billion, up 385% from the same quarter last year, 2025, and reported $70.6 billion in revenue, up 56% from the same time last year.
5: Yeah, I mean, those profits are just stunning. These companies have just raked in massive profits while the rest of us are paying higher prices at the pump for gasoline. Look at how much diesel has gone up. Airline fuel has gone up, which of course causes higher prices for all of the consumers, while these major companies are just going to town on this.
6: Yeah, 6 of Europe's largest oil companies posted first quarter profits of $22 billion altogether, a total 43% higher than the same time last year. And lawmakers now proposing taxing major oil producers for these war windfalls. Democrats in Congress introduced bills in March to tax major oil companies for profits they show from 2026 onward and have those tax proceeds redistributed to customers.
5: And then you had supplies running low in some companies. In some countries, there was rationing that was done in Australia. Government offices closed in Nepal and Sri Lanka. And, of course,

0: then you have people paying big dollars to try to get some fuel into their countries. I mean, going to the highest bidder. So somebody is making some money off of this. You heard Martha Raddatz talking about the situation happening in Spain right now. You've got Prime Minister Pedro Sanchez set to arrive this morning in Ceuta, a Spanish enclave in North Africa, a day after thousands of migrants surged into that territory from neighboring Morocco, leading Spain to even mobilize their military and setting off a political crisis for the left-wing government in Madrid. He's expected to address what his conservative opponents have called an invasion of Spanish territory after migrants cross the border by climbing over their border fences or swimming, sometimes for hours just to get to shore.
1: Yeah, and this influx comes after Spain's Supreme Court ruled that migrants stopped at sea while trying to reach Ceuta or Melilla, another Spanish enclave, cannot be summarily returned to Morocco. Prime Minister Pedro Sanchez described the situation as an attack and said all illegal migrants would be returned to Morocco as soon as possible, with several other European leaders expressing concern and others promising to tighten border controls.
0: You know, I was listening this morning to a couple of those people who had swam over being interviewed, and they were asked about the risk of coming. And they said the risk was not greater than the danger that they're now facing in their country. They said it's just become too dangerous to live there now. But, you know, all across Europe this morning, you have right-wing critics of immigration citing these scenes and talking against free movement. In Italy, they're preparing to suspend an agreement with Spain that permits free movement between those two countries. Throughout Spain, Mr. Sanchez's supporters and critics alike are asking how and why their border is so easily breached.
1: Well, and with potentially 60,000 migrants crossing in, that represents about 70% of Ceuta's total city population, which sits around 83,000. Spain has now deployed its armed forces to bolster security, and as of now, it sounds like more than 25,000 of these migrants from yesterday have already returned to Morocco voluntarily so far.
0: Yeah, I mean, Spanish radio says that we are in a situation of total humanitarian and social emergency. And this morning you can see images and footage of what the local government estimated was at least tens of thousands of arrivals spreading all across Spain.
1: So checking with Jeff Motes over here in the KFOR newsroom.
2: Still awaiting details about a crash overnight down in the Haymarket that saw a vehicle run into the doors of the Lincoln train station at 7th and P. We'll have that for you in other news as well coming up here at 8:31 on KFOR.
1: Jeff, thanks.
0: Yay or nay to roller coasters?
1: I like them. I don't love them. I think they make you pay a premium for, like, it's fun. They're not all that exciting in my eyes, though.
0: Really? Not even the ones that go upside down and figure eight and
1: it's such a controlled environment. If there was more risk of physical injury, maybe you would get the blood pumping for me. But you sit down, it's, okay, this will be fun, but it's you know, you're just kind of along for the ride and you know you're safe the whole time. For the most part.
0: How unfortunate. How unfortunate, Elijah, that you're safe for the what do you consider to be a great ride?
1: What do you mean, like from a roller coaster point of view?
0: Well, from any ride, any state fair or carnival ride or theme park ride. Is there anyone that you that meets your level of danger?
1: Do you ever like those, you've seen like the slingshot ones where they keep you down low with like the big elastic bands and they shoot you 200 feet in the air? I like those. Those are fun.
0: Okay. Well, plans for the tallest and the fastest spinning roller coaster have been unveiled for Six Flags Great Adventure in New Jersey. The Vacuum Wah will break several world records, including being the fastest and tallest spinning roller coaster. All right, so it stands 382 feet tall, reaches speeds of up to 100 miles an hour. It uses two trains carrying 20 riders each for a 2-minute and 17-second adventure. So the riders are going to experience the 382-foot climb to the peak, and then you plummet back down in this spinning train that rotates naturally throughout the

0: track. It's inspired by a legendary sea serpent from Philippine folklore that is set to open at the new Shoreline Pier at the Boardwalk in 2027, replacing the park's legendary King de Ka.
1: The roller coaster will break 6 world records for roller coasters. It will be the world's fastest spinning coaster at over 100 miles per hour, the world's fastest inversion, the world's first upside-down launch, the world's longest stall inversion, the world's tallest spinning coaster, and the world's first floorless spinning coaster.
0: Yeah, see, you know, I don't get past the tilt-a-whirl or the scrambler, basically, when I'm... If I'm feeling real daring, I might go on the octopus, but not very often. You know, I don't know if it's the spinning sensation or what it is.
1: I will say I don't enjoy the coasters that just spin you and make you way too dizzy. Though I'm more talking like the teacup rides where you can spin the thing yourself and make yourself all dizzy. You know,
0: you can't take that.
1: I get dizzy easily. I'll say that.
0: I mean, my son-in-law, he can't ride those teacups either because he says it's the spinning that gets to him. But he'll ride those roller coasters that go upside down. And
1: I am the exact same way. Those roller coasters that send you upside down and whatnot, they don't make you dizzy. But it's like the tight spinning on the teacups will get me all dizzy. I don't like that.
0: Yeah, I mean, he'll go on the Tower of Terror, but not on the teacups.
1: He sounds like me.
0: So. Yeah, but anyway, so you can, in 2027, if you are one of those, and there are people who just, that's their goal in life, is to go to the scariest roller coasters all across the country. If you're one of those people, it's going to be at the Shoreline Pier at the Boardwalk in 2027 in New Jersey.
1: Well, Carol, you don't strike me as much of a thrill seeker. Is there any thrill seeking that you do seek out?
0: No.
1: No, none at all.
0: I mean, when we go to Disneyland, I think I went on all the rides. That what I have problems with is like the 3D things where like it makes you feel like you're going to run into the side of a mountain. Those I have a hard time with those.
1: Does Disneyland have that soar one that kind of makes you feel like you're flying on like a paraglide and kind of taking you around? Is that, or is that
0: yes?
1: Just Disney World?
0: I only go on that because my grandkids shame me into it. But yeah, I usually have my eyes closed.
1: I thought it was
0: makes
1: cool.
0: You feel like you're. You're going over a mountain, down a mountain, and there's a Star Wars ride that, I mean, I go on it, but yeah, that's the one where it makes you feel like you're going to run into the side of a mountain and then you quick go up, or, you know, those kind of 3D or virtual rides, I guess you'd call them. The virtual rides, I kind of have a problem with.
1: My biggest problem with these theme parks and the rides is they make you stand in line for an hour for a 90-second ride.
0: Well, that's true. Yeah, that is true. Unless you can, you know, now it's pay to play, so
1: the fast pass
0: yourself,
1: and whatnot.
0: Yeah. Get a fast pass, you know, maybe you only have to stand in line 20 minutes or 25 minutes.
1: I'm not sure it's worth it.
0: Yeah. Well,
1: Carol, let's get you
0: on the Larry the Cable Guy, you know, the tater ride. I can handle that.
1: Carol, let's get you a look at Lincoln's first forecast here, as we are partly cloudy here in the capital city as of right now. It could become breezy as the afternoon progresses, a high of 83 degrees for your Friday. Tonight we cool down, an overnight low 64 degrees. This weekend, mild in terms of temperatures and humidity. Mid-80s for your Saturday, about 84 degrees. More of the same on your Sunday, and then Monday will warm up just a touch, a high of 91 degrees to kick off your work week next week. Right now it is 69 degrees, and again, partly cloudy here at your severe weather station, 1240 KFOR in Lincoln.
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13: It's time for us to find out what is happening around the capital city when it comes to arts and entertainment. So we bring in Bill Steffen, the executive director of the Lead Center for Performing Arts. Good morning, Bill.
14: Good morning. Happy Friday.
13: You know, you always do such a great job of not only promoting what's happening at the Lead Center, but all of the entertainment opportunities around our city, and there are some this weekend.
14: Absolutely. Lots of fun things to do. Number one on my list to do this weekend is to attend Hadestown, the movie, at Marcus Theaters here in Lincoln. And this is a high-quality filming of the original Broadway cast, Tony Award-winning Best Musical, when it was on Broadway with the original cast. And this musical, it sold out the Lead Center this past January. It's just got so much momentum around the world. It's a great musical. If you've seen the musical, I think you'll still like the movie. If you've never seen the show, I think you'll really enjoy it. And that's happening at the Marcus Theaters. It's a limited run, so if you don't see it this weekend, it won't be in theaters very long. They actually extended it. It was supposed to only run this past weekend, and it was such a big response nationally. It was sold out almost every movie theater. They extended it for another week. And I missed it because I was in New York last weekend. So I'm excited to see it this weekend. But Hadestown, the movie, but it's the stage musical that's filmed. So that's going around. Of course, the Super Fair opened up at Sand Hills Event Center. So all kinds of fun activities and rides and entertainment things that are happening there, already, today through the weekend and beyond. And then something that we're a major partner on at the Lead Center is supporting the Crossroads Nebraska Music Festival. And the cool thing about this is it showcases Nebraska artists and top artists from around the world. and it's all kinds of styles of music and musicians, and it's

0: Kind of a big mashup of just this huge amount of talent and a festival of music, literally. And it's at multiple locations. Best thing to do is to search a Crossroads Nebraska Music Festival, and you can look because it's different venues every day. There's multiple performances. Mostly, a lot of it is in Lincoln this weekend. 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They do accept donations, but so it's a great opportunity for that. So, and then we're also, I can't wait for Yachtly Crew coming up on September 18th, Friday. This is going to be all my favorite and your favorite yacht rock songs from the 70s and 80s smooth rock.
1: Bill Steffen with us, your lead singer for the performing arts. And Bill, I love looking ahead, and I know this isn't technically a season event, but we have Josh Johnson, a comedian, one of the favorites of mine. He's coming to the lead singer later in September.
0: He is. We went on sale with public sales several months ago, and almost all of our tickets available for the public sold out in one day. High demand. We probably will have some tickets that we will release that we'll announce on our Facebook page. So follow our Facebook page if you want to know when those tickets get released. If you're a UNL student, it's really good to be a UNL student. They get to go for free. And this is part of our Arts for All program. And so if you're a UNL student, you can get your free ticket and a friend to bring with you right now, as long as you're a fee-paying student at University of Nebraska-Lincoln. So for all the students listening out there, great opportunity to see one of the top comedians, very hot, has a new special out. We also have Matt Matthews, who is also a comedian coming up. That's in October, and tickets are available for that one. It's been very popular as well, but there's still tickets available for sale for Matt Matthews. And we also have Whose Line Is It Anyway? We actually haven't talked about that at all in our conversations on Friday, but it's not a season event, and tickets are on sale now, but it's the stars of the TV show, Ryan Stiles and Proops and the whole gang do an improv comedy show, and it usually almost always sells out when it's at the lead. Super funny, and you never know what to expect because every show is different because it's all improv and comedy, and it's going to be a lot of fun. And tickets are available for that, and it's in September at leadcenter.org is where you can find out about that event.
2: And Bill, of course, what a great season with Hamilton and Shucked and Mamma Mia, and it's just one fantastic show after another.
0: It is, and we've talked about this before, but right now is a perfect time to get a 5-show season ticket, and we have thousands and thousands of people buy their tickets when the tickets go on sale for the individual shows. And that's coming up just in a few weeks. But you can go to the front of the line and get the best seats, and you save 20% by buying a 5-show packet. And you can do exchanges if your schedule changes. It's really a great deal. Really encourage schedule some fun times in your life for the upcoming year. Be a season ticket holder. And I guarantee you, if you look at the schedule, you will easily find. I bet if you look, you'll probably end up finding 8 or 10 events you want to go to, not just 5. And there's videos on all the shows, family shows, shows for every age, every style. There's acrobatic shows. We have 2 Christmas shows, one that's like more traditional singing, and we have a Cirque Spectacular. And of course, Mamma Mia is in December. We have Wynton Marsalis in his last year. This is his final year. One of the most celebrated jazz musicians in the world, trumpet player. With the Jazz at Lincoln Center Orchestra, and that's on October 9th. And it's going to be a phenomenal program. We've got some special things planned, some brand new music that he's composing and they're composing just for us in Nebraska. It's going to be special. We'll be announcing a special engagement that weekend. It's a residency, and we're going to be one of the most special places in the country related to Wynton Marsalis and Jazz at Lincoln Center and everything that's happening. So you'll want to be part of that excitement and magic. It'll be a memory that you'll remember forever.
1: It's Bill Steffen
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1: with us
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1: here at Leighton Center for the Performing Arts. Bill, appreciate you hanging out with us here this morning. Enjoy your weekend.
0: Thank you. Have a great weekend.
1: There is Bill Steffen, Lead Center for the Performing Arts. 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
3: A bad wreck in the Haymarket overnight. Good morning, I'm Jeff Modes. We're at 69 degrees with a mostly clear sky at KFOR. There are few details at this hour regarding an overnight crash where a vehicle hit the Lincoln train station building at 7th and P Street in the Haymarket around 2 this morning. Lincoln Police and the Nebraska State Patrol were among the responding agencies, but LPD confirmed to KFOR that NSP is handling the investigation. No details have been released, and KFOR News, again, will be following this developing story. Lincoln police have now confirmed that a group of teens from Omaha were involved in larcenies and forgeries at Target near 48th and R, along with the Dick's Sporting Goods at Gateway Mall, and the forgery over at Super Saver near 48th and O Tuesday evening. They're now believed to be connected to a forgery the same night at Hy-Vee off of 50th and O. According to LPD, officers were called to that Hy-Vee on Wednesday, and they took a report that the teens used fake money in exchange for $1,100 in real cash. Police also confirmed that a fourth suspect, a 17-year-old male from Omaha, was driven to Lincoln Wednesday and turned over to law enforcement. Citations at last check were pending against him. Gary Young, who served as the Crete Police Department's chief since 2022 and on the Crete Police Force for 41 years, died Monday at the age of 62. A cause of death has not been announced. A visitation for Young is planned for this coming Monday morning at 9 o'clock at the Ag Hall at Tuxedo Park in Crete, followed by funeral services at 10 a.m. Those early voting application forms have been mailed out by the Lancaster County Election Commissioner's Office and should be arriving to the 62,000 voters in the county that are on the permanent early voting request list. Now, you should expect to receive a green postcard-sized form within the next few days if you're on that early vote request list. If you don't receive that postcard, can't find it, you can do so by going to the Election Commissioner's website, but the form must be printed and physically signed by voters. Electronic signatures will not be accepted. More than $13.7 million in unclaimed property has been returned by the Nebraska State Treasurer's Office so far this year, and there's still property waiting to be claimed. Between January 1st and July 15th, the state's unclaimed property division returned approximately $13,783,664 across more than 11,000 claims. The average paid claim is about $1,200. Last year, the state returned $19.7 million through nearly 20,000 claims. And under Nebraska law, the state treasurer's office holds unclaimed property as a consumer protection measure until the rightful owners or their heirs come forward to claim it. This year's Little Miss Burwell Rodeo winner is 14-year-old Brighton Bonenkamp of Lincoln. She claimed the crown this month at the Miss Burwell Rodeo in central Nebraska.
4: I just was so relieved. I ran for this title last year, and I came up runner-up, and so it was even more special just to get to be able to represent the town and rodeo of Burwell.
3: And Brighton tells KFOR News that she will be representing the Burwell Rodeo at several pageants and rodeos, including the Nebraska State Fair, as part of her one-year title run. Brighton will be a freshman this fall at Lincoln Southeast High School. Coming up, Lincoln's first forecast.
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3: Lincoln's first forecast today will be partly sunny, breezy, and a high of 83. Clear and breezy tonight, a low of 64. Tomorrow, sunny and a high of 84. For Sunday, sunshine and a high of 88. Back to work Monday, sunny and a high of 91. Right now, mostly clear, 69 degrees in Lincoln. I'm Jeff Motes, KFOR News.
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2: I'm distracted. There's a red-tailed hawk outside my window. Okay, so grabbing the headlines this morning, of course, President Trump announcing that his Board of Peace reached a historic agreement for the complete disarmament of Hamas. much like the memorandum of understanding and the ceasefire, we're sort of short on details as far as what the timeline is, who's going to monitor the process, and most importantly, Elijah, how is Israel going to respond?
0: Yeah, we'll see. A senior Hamas official has told BBC the group has agreed to the Board of Peace's plan to completely disarm in Gaza, and that an official statement would be released soon. But maybe more importantly here, Israel has yet to comment. The Board of Peace, which was created and led by Trump, said in a statement that the agreement concludes months of intensive good faith negotiations and that its focus is now on implementation. But again, in order to implement it, you need both sides to have a willingness to want to implement it, and with Israel still yet to respond, I guess it kind of remains in flux.
2: And as you mentioned earlier, this basically is an agreement that was signed, or they struggled to sign, back in October of 2025. It was a 20-point ceasefire plan that, again, would have Hamas give up its weapons and its network of secret tunnels snaking under the Gaza Strip, calling for Israel to pull its troops from that territory. So that's really going to be important right there. What does Israel say about it? Because as far as Hamas is concerned, yes, we've signed the deal if Israel goes along with what's in this agreement.
0: Yeah, and a U.S. official asked on a call with reporters, said, quote, "We're not asking Israel to do anything other than to agree to the 20-point plan that they agreed to initially, and we're very confident that they will adhere to it." Going on to say that if Israel decides not to withdraw their troops from Gaza, Trump would be, quote, "very disappointed," saying that the U.S. believes Israel would continue to be a good partner in this.
2: Todd Blanche's nomination to become Attorney General suffered a pretty serious blow yesterday when President Trump said that I have no objections to temporarily withdrawing Todd's name if the Senate can't do the right thing. You've got a movement led by John Cornyn of Texas and Tom Tillis of North Carolina that they have no problem working with Todd Blanche, but there are some stipulations that apparently Todd Blanche didn't have a problem with, but the president does.
0: Yeah, Trump saying in a social media post here this morning that he wouldn't object to temporarily withdrawing Blanche's nomination until after the Republicans who are withholding their support. That's Senator John Cornyn from Texas and Senator Tom Tillis of North Carolina, until they're out of office. While Blanche has reportedly said that controversial $1.776 billion anti-weaponization fund is dead, Cornyn has demanded written assurances that the fund will not be revived, and it sounds like the White House has given some pretty significant pushback to that.
2: And also, probably the more important thing to a lot of members of the Senate is that placing limits on a tax immunity deal that would benefit the president and his family. In other words, part of this deal is that the IRS couldn't come back on he, his family, or any business that has his name prominently featured in it, that he does business with. Yeah. And that's just a bridge too far for a lot of people in the Senate, even Republicans, saying no one taxpayer should be allowed something that the rest of us taxpayers would not have.
0: Yeah, and Cornyn's sticking point here is that he wants Blanche to explicitly acknowledge, that immunity would only apply to past tax investigations against the president. And he wants assurances that it would not apply to potential investigations into unrelated past conduct that could still remain unknown, which leaves Blanche in essentially a difficult place because he doesn't want to anger the president, and that's why he got his nomination in the first place.
2: I mean, let's face it, for the past 20 years, Donald Trump has been investigated by the IRS for, you know, tax filing. So, I mean, there's obviously a lot that they could come back on once he's out of office. And Cornyn kind of responded by saying to the president, hey, it's not just me and Tom Tillis that this is a concern of.
0: Yes.
2: So getting the two of us out of office doesn't mean that it's, you know, a pathway to getting what you want.
0: And a few final key points here from Trump's social media post this morning. He again criticized Cornyn, saying that Cornyn's issue here is not with this anti-weaponization fund, him saying that he is against Blanche because he endorsed Ken Paxton. I should say Trump endorsed Ken Paxton, his primary opponent, who went on to win the race. He also defended that anti-weaponization fund yet again, saying he would not benefit from it. It was intended for those whose lives were unfairly and illegally destroyed, end quote, by the Biden administration, saying, direct quote here, I felt that they should be given compensation for what had been done to them.
2: Well, this morning, speaking of Ken Paxton, a poll shows that he is right now behind James Tallarico in Texas for that seat. So I'm not sure, you know, how that's going to end up. I mean,

0: straight national titles. The Big Ten has won all of those trophies arranged out there in front of the main speaking podium. Trump Rule kind of referencing those, saying that's what we're shooting for here, and talking about how the best way for them to get closer to that goal and to have more success in November is to just be a better football team. So that was kind of Trump's main... I keep on doing it, Carol. I'm on a one-track mind here this morning. Rule essentially saying that they're still working behind the scenes trying to get better, but the trend continued of an under-the-radar offseason. That's what it's been for Nebraska, kind of avoiding some of the limelight. And question for me was, were they try to come in and steal some of that limelight in media days, or they want to continue flying under the radar? And it's definitely a case where the Rule tenure here has had a noted change, I think, in terms of media attention. Under the radar continued at media days. Rule's podium session in front of the national reporters only lasted about 10 minutes. No sit-downs from Rule with any of the local media. Did do a couple national interviews, but for the most part, it was just the Huskers getting through media days, answering the few questions that they were asked, and trying to get through to fall camp.
1: Now, I did see that some reporters asked him about the quarterback room, how he felt about that.
0: Oh, and it sounds like he is excited for Anthony Calandria, the transfer coming in, originally from Virginia, most recently played at UNLV under Coach Dan Mullen. And this comes after Nebraska had secured a commitment from Kenny Minchie, a transfer quarterback from Notre Dame. They thought he was going to be the quarterback. Well, he decides last minute to flip. He's off to Kentucky, and it left Nebraska scrambling just a little bit. They brought in three quarterbacks, and Rule said he told his staff, hey, all three quarterbacks coming on the same day, we should know as soon as we meet them who our guy is going to be, because he was looking for what he called an it factor. And he said he saw that with Calandria as soon as he stepped out of the car and started shaking hands with the Husker coaches. He thought he saw that it factor, and he says he kind of brings a yin and a yang to what Nebraska has offensively, where Rule's all about the process, getting better every single day, and Calandria is all about excitement, juice, bringing some motivation to the team. So he thinks that's a good pairing that will work here in the 2026 season. But Anthony Calandria is the expected starter for Nebraska here this season, though Rule was pretty excited and complimentary of all of his quarterbacks, including Latif, who started at the end of last year, and Bellevue West, Danny Kalen, who came in and sat for a year behind Dylan Raiola that freshman year, transferred off to Virginia, started a game or two last year, and now back in the great state of Nebraska to compete for that backup quarterback spot.
1: And it seemed to me he did make a comment about the makeup of the team as far as veteran players, talented, sort of alluding to the fact that maybe this was one of his best teams in the time that he's been there?
0: Well, yeah, this is a Husker team that was young last year, one of the youngest in the Big Ten last year. You look across the country, in terms of returning production, they are third in the country of guys that return. Now, they've lost some extremely key pieces. Emmett Johnson was essentially the lion's share of the offense last year, making the most work for you offensively, did the most damage. He's been picked by the Chiefs, and he's trying to make his way into a backup running back role for the Kansas City Chiefs. So you lose him, you lose the starting quarterback, you've had to kind of remake the offensive line. But that being said, you return most of your production out of the wide receiver room, a lot of the tackles that you had defensively and turnovers that you generated defensively, they're returning. So there's a lot of production. I think 70% of the total production of last year's team returning. That's good for third in all of college football. So we shall see what that means. But Rule seems bullish that going young last year could pay some dividends this year.
1: It was pretty obvious, though, that that Matt Rule was not the person that at least the national media was waiting for. It was kind of crickets between questions there for a while, that they were waiting for Cignetti to get up and take the podium.
0: Yeah, and Kurt Cignetti, what a fantastic day he had at media days. Just 2 years removed from saying, I win games, Google me. Well, no one's got to Google Kurt Cignetti anymore. One of the most incredible turnarounds, I'd say the most incredible turnaround in college football history, what he has done with the Indiana Hoosiers of all people, the defending national champions. But that guy is a quote machine. He first did his main podium session when asked about kind of some of this Cold War drama that's been going between the SEC and the Big Ten, who is the best conference in all of college football. Well, Kurt Cignetti sat back and said, the difference between us and them, and I'm paraphrasing for him there, is that we're not going to whine, we're not going to complain, we let the results for the field speak on themselves. We take control of what is in our control, and we've won three national championships because of that. He was also asked about the target that could be on Indiana's back this year, being the defending national champions, and he said, yeah, we have a target on our back, but we also have a bigger gun this year.
1: Was there any league news that made headlines as far as expansion or NIL or, you know,

0: something that just has to do with the Big Ten overall, or not much of that being talked about this time?
1: The big news, and this has been through SEC Media Days and Big Ten Media Days, is the Save College Sports Act, which is making its way through Congress. The Big Ten, the SEC, kind of working hand in hand there to try to get that through Congress. So there's that. There's also talk about the SEC finally moving to a 9-game conference schedule, and if that brings a little bit more equality to scheduling in college football. But for the most part, college football, you're in wait and see mode. What does the future hold? Does this college Save College Sports Act make it through Congress? Do you expand from a 12-team playoff out to a 24-team playoff? I think a lot of the topic of the future of the Big Ten, the SEC, and all of that is kind of a what if. It's if this happens, then this. But an interesting note here is Tony Petitti, the Big Ten commissioner, did say if you expand out to a 24-team college football playoff, it would probably be the end of conference title games, at least in the Big Ten.
0: And I'm just seeing they were showing some drawings of the renovations to Memorial Stadium. It sounds like, though, they're cutting back to this being an 80,000-seat stadium.
1: Yep, that's what the future looks like. This will be the last year with South Stadium, Carol. So should be a fun one here in 2026. We'll see how it goes. Let's give you one final look here at Lincoln's first forecast. Should be sunny, a little windy this afternoon. The wind's expected to pick up in the early afternoon. A high of 83 degrees, and then your weekend should be mild, with mild temperatures and mild humidity. 84 on Saturday, 87 degrees on Sunday. Should be comfortable all weekend long. That'll do it for us here on Lincoln's Morning News. Stick around. We'll have the morning hookup with Bill Hooks and YZ coming your way after this.
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5: 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Of course, all your great fried food, motorsports, music, rides, 4-H, you name it. 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
8: From ABC News, I'm Sherry Preston. Stock surged this morning at the open. The S&P was up 0.5% right off the bell. The Dow adding about 41 points this hour. NASDAQ showing gains after Amazon reported a much stronger profit in the last quarter than expected. Also collecting some big profits in the second quarter. Big oil.
9: The U.S.-Iran conflict has reduced tanker traffic through the Strait of Hormuz to a trickle. In response, the major oil companies have raised the price of their refined products, pushing gasoline past the $4 mark. For U.S. and European oil companies, the strategy has worked. Most reported massive increases in second quarter profit as the war drags on.
8: ABC's Jim Ryan. Exxon profits up 105%. Chevron's profits up more than 300%. President Trump holds a cabinet meeting at Camp David today, and there in the attorney general's seat will be acting attorney general Todd Blanche, whose confirmation is still being held up by two Republican senators, John Cornyn and Tom Tillis.
10: The senators are refusing to back Blanche until they get written proof that a $1.8 billion fund, which would have paid taxpayer dollars to Trump's political allies, including January 6th rioters, is officially dead, something Blanche already told Congress 2 weeks ago. But that wasn't enough for Cornyn, who claims the White House is standing in his way.
8: ABC's Jay O'Brien. Senator Tillis says one of Donald Trump's advisors want to revive the fund, which would also provide IRS immunity for the president and his family. A heat dome across the West, putting about 70 million people under warning, says for the Pacific Northwest, wildfires are the main concern.
11: Oregon may be started on what could be their worst fire season in history. That's how hot and dry it's been here. What makes this worse? Gusts, wind gusts anywhere from 40 to 75 miles per hour.
8: ABC meteorologist Sam Champion. State of New York suing Kalshi, alleging its prediction market is nothing more than illegal, unlicensed gambling. 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
12: what we know so far about a bad wreck in the Haymarket. Good morning, I'm Jeff Moat, 71 degrees at KFOR. Law enforcement and rescue units were called around 2 o'clock this morning to the Lincoln train station building at 7th and P after a car slammed into the doors of the building. The Nebraska State Patrol is handling the case at this time. KFOR News has been in contact with them, and they will release more information soon. Early vote application forms have been mailed out to 62,000 Lancaster County voters on the permanent early vote request list. The election commissioner's office says that voters should expect to receive a green postcard-sized form within the next couple of days. If you don't receive that postcard, you can find it on the election commissioner's website. The form, though, must be printed and physically signed by voters. Electronic signatures will not be accepted. Happening today from 11:30 to 1:30 in the Lincoln Airport's third annual human trafficking awareness event, which supports the Blue Lighting Initiative. Lincoln Airport spokesperson Rachel Barth tells KFOR News it's part of that initiative that LNK signed on to participate a few years ago.
13: A lot of airports and a lot of other places, including some airlines, have also signed on to basically say, hey, we are going to sign a pledge that we will be advocating for this awareness and for victims. We will be training our staff.
12: The chief engagement manager for the U.S. Department of Homeland Security's Blue Campaign, Mariah Lisinski, will be in Lincoln to participate as one of the featured panelists. The event is free and open to the public. Earlier this month, 14-year-old Brighton Bonenkamp of Lincoln was crowned Little Miss Burwell Rodeo in Burwell after finishing runner-up a year ago. Brighton told KFOR News this week that she's beyond excited in earning the crown, and she explained the process of competing for that title.
14: There's a series of different events like horsemanship, modeling, photogenics, written test, personal interview, and horsemanship interview, along with some others.
12: Brighton will be a freshman this upcoming fall at Lincoln Southeast High School. Partly sunny, breezy today, and a high around 83. I'm Jeff Moats, KFOR News.
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19: Good morning, Lincoln, Nebraska. Happy Husker Homer Friday. Welcome into the Morning Hookup. The looks, Elijah Wisey back at you. Hope your Friday is off to a great start, leading up into a, looks like to be a really nice weekend. Boy, today you're getting a little relief. 81, maybe a little windy, more rain overnight. Common theme.
20: I was expecting that rain. Did the rain wake up anybody last night?
19: Nope. Nope.
20: I was expecting, it was like, the worry was going to be some severe stuff. It sounds like it weakened up just a little bit and didn't wake me up. I was when I woke up, I was wondering, man, did it rain last night? I was expecting it to be some severe stuff, and I didn't realize that it did until I let the dogs out, and they come back in with wet paws, and I'm smelling the rain in the air.
19: Yeah. So, well, I think I think it was a nice rain. I was asleep. I'm like, nope, not doing that today. Not tonight.
20: I'm excited to get home and see what my lawn looks like when I get home.
19: I'm sure they should all be perking up right now.
20: You'd think. There's still some spots in my lawn that did not enjoy the greater month of July. So.
19: Mine are that way, too.
20: Hoping for
19: a
20: the best.
19: Spots. You're like, you're kind of embarrassed by it. You're like, man.
20: But for my house doesn't have sprinklers, you know? So I think for a house that doesn't have sprinklers, I'm probably doing pretty well.
19: You are the sprinkler. Good morning, Arlo. Good morning, Arlo. Happy Friday, fellas, he says. Good morning, FloodX10. Good morning. Thanks for hanging out with us. Well, a lot to get to today. We're going to do Big Ten Media Day wrap-up.
6: Coach Rule spoke yesterday. Some of the players spoke yesterday. Who was the star of yesterday? That was an easy. That's an easy softball question that we'll get to. It was not Nebraska, by the way.
20: It was who we all expected it to be.
6: Well expected. The guy is. I loved. By the way, Chris Schmitty was out there. I loved his post. Did you see what his post was? It said the beer line for Sig. That was incredible. That's what it looked like. Out there again. We got that. We got Jeff Motes coming up in hour number two. Little Legion. We got one team still alive on that side of it. And a lot more. Major League Baseball stuff going on. YZ is a little upset right now. After I did note a tweet from you.
21: I know which one you're talking about.
6: You were not happy about one of your favorite players.
21: Oh,
6: you're man. Done with him. This was the pose. I caught it. I'm like just surfing last night, watching shows and whatever. I'm like, oh, there he is. He's made it. If Jaren Duran is still on my team, baseball team, after the trade deadline, I'm going to be very upset.
21: Yeah.
20: Oh, that's a 12:45 a.m. post, too.
21: Oh,
20: sorry, yeah. No, sorry. Excuse me. That was the 10:50 post.
6: That was a 10:50 post.
20: I like the thought of Caleb, you know, brushing the teeth, throwing on the pajamas.
21: Yeah, I'm always thinking about the rest of
20: hopping in bed and being like, you know what? I'm still angry. I had to fire off another tweet because here comes the 12:45 a.m. tweet. I love the Red Sox.
6: Yep.
20: Duran is my favorite player for a long time. But at some point, something has to be done. You can't be a sub-200 hitter and be a team cancer. Someone in the clubhouse has to take control. I just love you. You have the two-hour cool-off period of getting ready for bed. Then here comes 12:45, laying in bed, lights out. Can't sleep because you're still PO'd. So we fire up the old Twitter machine again.
6: I've had time to think about this.
21: The Red Sox never leave my mind. Did you guys see what happened last night?
6: I did not.
20: Take us through.
6: Yeah, please do.
20: We clearly have thoughts.
6: Friday, get this off your plate because you have great plans that you're doing tonight. So let's get you cleaned up.
21: Yes. 3-3 ball game. I think it was the 7th or 8th inning. Get first and second on. Bunt them over. Get second and third. You have Duran coming up, two runners in scoring position.
6: Yeah.
21: He hits a weak fly ball to left field that would not have scored the runner from third if he would have tagged. And as he's walking back to the dugout, he is yelling at the third base coach and yelling at the runner on third, telling him, run, go, what are you doing? You know, freaking out as if it's, you know, somebody else's fault but his. And just horrible look. Goes in the dugout, throwing stuff, still going off in the dugout. They come back out on the field. He's still yelling at Wilson Contreras. Just not good. And like I said in the tweet, he's batting sub-200 this year, has an OPS that looks like the price of gas right now.
6: Wow, well said.
21: He has had multiple altercations with fans and other players and just, yeah.
6: Time has run out, is what you're saying.
21: Can't have that guy on the team anymore.
20: Oh, so we're going to be mad at the guy for caring? Oh, he cares too much. He's holding his teammates accountable.
21: There's a difference in caring and showing up your coach and your teammate. That's what I didn't like. And what all of Red Sox Nation was like, nah, dude, get this guy out of here.
6: Well, we were all getting a chance to live through you for a couple moments last night. I just had to bring it up because I saw it. I'm like, all right, somebody's not happy right now. But again, boy, good stuff. Again, boy, Big Ten Media Days yesterday. Nebraska took the stage. Again, like I said earlier, not the star. The star was Sigs yesterday. He had a few good stuff. As a lot of people said, he torched the SEC yesterday with a lot of fun comments. We'll get to those, but I think a lot of it will be, for us today, it's focus on Coach Rule. We talked about it yesterday and the last few days, is what was the approach, what was the demeanor going to be like from those players? Elijah, you mentioned yesterday the fact that the players were all in polos. Which I think you can maybe read some into that about the business approach, the really relaxed approach of what they were trying to get to, the very baseline approach and how they talked. I think a few things stuck out to me yesterday when Coach Rule spoke. Very well spoken, by the way. We know the son of a preacher man can own the pulpit anytime he wants it. But maybe I love this comment. And again, maybe it's me thinking maybe he understands where we're at. And he said, earn back the respect. Because I think as a fan, you've probably thought over time, or maybe your head are still in the clouds, you think Nebraska's brand. It is a big brand, don't get me wrong. But over time, you've become less and less of a conversation in the Big Ten.
20: you become less and less of a conversation around the state of Nebraska. It's not just the Big Ten. Yes. And that's kind of what the theme was to me yesterday. It's Nebraska continuing to remain under the radar, but it was also knowing there's nothing you can say at the podium of media days. There's no interview with local media that you can do, which is, I mean, Rural didn't do any local media. The closest you got was there was a TV station up in Omaha that essentially did a walk and talk with him while he looked like he was actively trying to avoid them.
6: Did he wave? No.
20: At us? No.
6: He's like, let me get in, let me get out.
20: I'm here so I don't get fined.
6: Oh, wow.
20: Type day.
6: That's what
20: role.
6: It felt like. Wow, okay.
20: It was a, I am here, I'm going to do what I have to do. I'm going to do my side session with the reporters because I have to. But
6: I've got
20: to
6: be here at 11:30. I've got to be here at 3:15. And then let's board the plane. Let's get into our clothes and get back to work.
20: That's exactly what it felt like from Matt Rhule. And it's, on one hand, am I slightly disappointed that Matt Rhule is not going to come sit down and chat with us? Yes. But on the other hand, I get it. There's nothing he can say at this point in time in the rebuild that's going to get fans fired up for this season, I don't think. Or that's going to take a pessimistic fan this year and say, you know what, maybe it could be good this year. If you're pessimistic, you're going to remain pessimistic until you see it with your own eyes. If you're optimistic, media days isn't for you already. So, like, it just felt like a day where it's Matt Rhule sitting back and saying, I'm gonna do what I have to do today, but I understand the only way that I'm going to make people believe, whether it's in the state or whether it's across the Big Ten, is by going out there this fall and winning football games. That's what the theme of the day would be from me in my eyes.
6: I think you make a great point there as well with the feeling of Husker Nation right now. The overall feeling is, my thought was maybe he understands. I'd not say that he understands it, but it's like, man, this is real. This is reality that we are from 5-7 to 7-6, and he even said, he did the coach speak thing, what I think a lot of them said, they have to say, they don't have to say, we didn't come here to go 7-6. Well, we know, right? We know. We came here to compete for Big Ten championships, yada, yada, yada.
20: I think, Caleb, if you go into the Day 3 Media Days Cuts folder, I think it should be in the downloads over there, we can actually hear that cut. There's a couple quotes from Matt Rhule that we can get into from yesterday.
6: We'd love to hear them.
20: But yeah, no, there's been moments at other media days where Matt Rhule's trying to sell Nebraska, whether it be to recruits or to the transfer portal or to the donors of substance around here that fund your NIL program. There's nothing you can say this year that's going to change recruiting, portal, donations. Everyone knows it's nut cutting time for Nebraska.
6: That's it.
20: That's what it is. You got to win football games. If you don't win football games, it's not going to matter.
6: We've mentioned that before. Forget about the uniform conversation. Forget about Big Red rebuild conversation. This is P&L time. The only column that matters is the win column and what that number is.
20: Do you have those cuts pulled up? Let's hear cut number one here about kind of taking a 7-5 team and trying to take the next step.
0: I stood up here a few years ago and said, before we can talk about doing great things, man, we've got to earn back the respect. And these guys, they kind of erased the narratives. You know, Nebraska can't win a close game. They've erased that. Nebraska, there's a bowl drought. They've erased that. They went to back-to-back bowl games last year. But we know that's not enough. We didn't come to Nebraska to go 7-6. We came to compete for this. And being here today with teams who've won the national championship, it's inspiring. It speaks to this conference. It speaks to the people that run it, the coaches and the players that are in it. And we understand that we have to take a step this year. We're excited to do that. But I hope you can hear in my voice, I believe we will because of the young men in our program and what they've done.
6: Your voice sounds the same to me. I get it. But it goes back to... Maybe that's the baseline. I personally have a hard time with going, man, we've earned the respect back just because you went to two bowl games?
20: No.
6: You have not.
20: You're not at least the doormat of the Big Ten. But you're still
6: third tier.
20: You're still there's still a lot of jokes in college football flying around about Nebraska.
21: Well, yeah, think about the perspective from non-Nebraska fans. People look at Nebraska and what do they think?
20: Has been.
6: Living in the 90s.
21: There's no respect from anybody around the country.
6: You're not there.
21: So how could
6: you're just another team in the Big Ten, and you're what, 16th season?
20: It's a team that if you're good, you beat them. If you're not good, you lose to them.
6: Yeah,
20: you are that fighter in the UFC that is sitting at like number 11 in the rankings. That hey, used to be great, used to be a championship contender, and they go throw these young guys in UFC out there against them to go make a name for themselves. Hey, yep. If you can beat Kamaru Usman, and I love Kamaru Usman, don't get me wrong, but beat him, awesome. You're an up-and-comer. You've made a name for yourself. You've got a pelt under your belt, and you're going to be rising to stardom. You can't beat Kamaru Usman? Hey, maybe the UFC isn't for you. That's what Nebraska is in the Big Ten right now. Like, hey, beat Nebraska. You're probably a solid football team. You're in the upper half of the conference. You can go and compete now to go.

0: be a team that is trying to make a college football playoff, trying to at least be a team that is relevant in November. Can't beat Nebraska? Back to the drawing board. Nebraska needs to be the team that is at least knocking on a college football playoff here in the next couple of years. Doesn't have to be in it, but you have to be a team that you can look at the end of the season and say, man, there were the opportunities there to be that type of team.
1: Yep.
0: Let's hear.
1: Sorry, go ahead.
0: Speaking of earning respect in November, Matt Rhule talked about what it's going to take in order to be a team that is more successful in November.
2: I think sometimes, like, we always think, like, hey, we got to, you know, we have to change something. Like, to me, like, you win in November by being the better football team, you know? And so, you know, like, 2 years ago, we beat Wisconsin for the first time in 12 years in November, like, to be bowl eligible. And on that day, we were just the better football team. So to me, like, you know, we look at everything, right? Like, the sports science guys come in, the strength coaches come in, you know, everyone now has Claude, so they all have 1,000 theories, and which is great. So it's like, we're looking at all this data, like, how can we do things better? But at the end of the game day, like, the game still comes down to, like, who blocks, who tackles, and, like, I believe that players win games. And I think, you know, like, I think we're third in the Big Ten in terms of experience. Last year, we were one of the youngest teams in the Big Ten. Pat Stewart, our GM, Keith Williams, our director of personnel, they've done an amazing job of retaining our players. Our guys, they could have gone other places, but they wanted to stay. And we brought a bunch of guys in. And so, you know, we'll win in November with our guys up front. We'll win with a great offensive line. We'll win with quarterbacks who make plays, receivers who go take that ball. Like, we'll win with Ja'Cory Barney returning a punt for a touchdown. And so I don't think it's necessarily something different. It's just doing what we do better than we did it before. And I go back to Luke and Justin. They're great examples. Like, they were out there as 19-year-old kids starting for me. Well, now they're 22-year-old men, and they have to go exert their will, and we will do everything we can to help them along the way.
1: Players win games. True. But I think the part that he might have missed is that coaches put you in position for players to be successful to win games. That's the part I'll be looking for in those November games. And I know he talked about being cold and those type of things. Yes, players have to make those plays 100%. But what have we done leading up to that to develop those players and put them in the right positions to win? That's the thing I'll be looking for. Is what, and I think that goes back to what your MO becomes. The toughness. He just talked about the trenches again. Will that be true? Will we see that in November? I don't even care, November, September, October, December, whenever it is. Will we be able to start to see that? And I think a lot of people, maybe I know including me, that sounds great. He drew a great picture there. Winning in the trenches. Barney taking a punt back. Like, you envision it. We're in this couple of seasons now where this needs to become reality. When we get to November in those crunch moments for us to make that one play, it's like, oh, what he said back in July translated. Now, that's the thing that you can learn in September or fall camp in September. If that's who you're going to be and that's who you want to be, then when the Bowling Greens and Ohio's come to town, boy, you're absolutely dominant at that point. Not that you go, oh, okay, just because in September we did it means we'll do it in Big Ten play, but at least sets a tone. Mm-hmm. For how many years in a row, again, I don't think this is just Coach Rhule, how many years in a row have we been painted this pretty picture about what could happen, right? The good old salesmanship. This is where we are. It's where it could be. But I think this season and that talk is all going back to results. That's right. You told me in July. Show me in September, October, November. That it made sense.
0: Mm-hmm.
1: And there's not a disconnect. And I think that's a word, maybe the last 20, I guess. Maybe not in the Bo days, but whatever type of coach you want to look at, whatever coaching year you want to look at, it's been a disconnect from what's being told. The videos that we've been getting to what's actually happened. Sounds pretty. I can still see it. But the last time I saw somebody take a punt back for a while was like DPE or DeJuan Gross, which made sense to me.
0: Well, unless the last time we saw this football team on the field, one of the reasons why you have this, I need to see it, was what did you see? You saw a Penn State team that had been beaten around last year. Yeah, were they a little resurgent under an interim coach? Sure.
1: Sure.
0: But
1: were
0: you
1: trying to win a job for that guy? Sure.
0: You saw them. It wasn't that they beat you. It was how they beat
1: they
0: you.
1: They were just...
0: They physically manhandled you and made you not want to play the game anymore. There was a lot of guys, specifically on that defensive side of the ball in that Penn State game last year, that looked like they didn't want to be out there. And you look at the Iowa game. Yeah, you held tough for a quarter. You had a fan base that was into the game.
3: Mm-hmm.
0: And then whenever things start going against you, you fumble that punt inside your own 10-yard line.
1: Good night. God bless. Good night. See ya.
3: Physically watched guys quit.
0: Mm-hmm.
3: Multiple games.
0: That's why there's doubt right now. And that's why there's nothing Matt Rhule can say right now that's going to change the opinion of Husker Nation. The only thing that can change the opinion of Husker Nation is if you go and hang tough or beat an Indiana team. If you go out to Oregon and play well. If you start this year 5-0 and there's excitement and you pay it off with giving the fan base a memorable game against Indiana or Oregon. Not one of those games that you want to shut off by halftime. To me, you don't have to go beat Indiana or Oregon or Ohio State this year. But show you belong on the same field.
1: I think that statement's the best one.
3: Belong on the same field.
1: Yeah. Show us that you belong. Because right now, with those teams that you just mentioned, it's almost like they should just schedule you for homecoming. You're their homecoming game. Right? But I love that you said that. Like, show that you belong.
0: And Husker fans,
1: I think if you took the Big Ten side, if you took the Big Ten teams and lined them up, how many teams do you go, they don't belong in this conference? I'm just, because we talked about most of those teams have an MO.
0: Mm-hmm.
1: And I'm not saying Nebraska does it, but I'm just saying, like, if you look like, where's Waldo?
0: Well, if just look at Nebraska. Look what Jim Delaney brought Nebraska to the Big Ten to be. To be a brand that could compete and elevate the conference. Mm-hmm. Nebraska has not elevated the conference.
1: No.
0: Go be a team that, again, as we said, goes out there, proves that they belong to be on the same field as some contenders. Doesn't mean to beat it. Husker fans are smart.
1: Mm-hmm. They're very smart.
0: Husker fans know what a competent football team looks like, even if it ends in a loss. That's why November was so angsty this past year. It wasn't because, you made it to a bowl game, but you just couldn't take that next step. It was because you couldn't make adjustments when your starting quarterback goes out, and the things that Husker fans have been screaming about for 10 years that'll get you back were the things that let you down at the end of last year. You weren't solid in the trenches. You didn't have an offense that even when guys go down can still go out there and exert their will and win football games. Look at Nebraska in the 90s. You were winning games with Matt Turman, the Terminator, and that's no offense to Matt Turman, but he wasn't Tommy Frazier. You're still going out there and winning football games against quality opposition, even whenever your top two quarterbacks are down. Can you as a football team be a team that does the little things well, that has their fundamentals down, that can go out there and no matter what it looks like, whether there's injuries, whether you're playing against a great football team that, hey, on paper is the better team than you, can you go out there and just prove you belong?
1: Yep.
0: It's the things the Husker fans have screamed about that in November it bit you. That's what Husker fans are looking for. If you can prove you belong on a Big Ten football field against some of the top talent this year, even if it doesn't end in a win, Husker fans will get back on board.
1: Yep, they're going to grab you, going to hug you, going to love you.
0: And there's nothing Matt Rhule can say right now at this point in time that's going to change the opinion of folks that are out.
1: Nope. I agree.
0: You know what changes it? October and November.
1: There you go. Good stuff. Let's do this. We'll take a break. We've got Nebraska setting the stage there. Let's come back and talk about the star yesterday. And look at the Big Ten media days. In the big holistic approach, what the theme was, the Big Ten, because I think Sigs let you know all about it yesterday and what the Big Ten is about. Let's talk about the Big Ten Media Day wrap-up when we return.
4: 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Those are the first symptoms of heat exhaustion.
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0: Welcome back in the Morning Hookup. Happy Friday. I just mentioned I played in my league yesterday, and I got beat, by the way, on top of that. I got beat yesterday. Match play. My partner won his match. I lost my match. We lost our team match. One par, eight bogeys yesterday. I think it was three putts. If I three putt only once, we win everything. Even in the last hole, we played one through nine. We started on one, got to nine, it's par five. I got about 35 feet for birdie. I'm on in regulation. Nope, let's hit the putt halfway there.
1: But you know, if you had a 35 foot for bogey, you would have sunk it.
0: I would have made it. I mean, it was just awful. Like, what are we doing? I make par there. If I two putt for par, not yet again, not an overly hard putt. If I two putt for par, we like, I think we end up having everything. One half, one half, but we lost 2-1 yesterday. So, you have those days. Speaking of a day, boys, Sigs had a day yesterday.
1: I think we have this quote pulled up as well, Caleb. Do you have that in there?
2: Let me find it.
1: Yeah, I think it's in that same folder.
0: Which one? The first one or the longer one or the one about the...
2: Oh, I know which one we're talking about.
1: Yeah, so essentially here, I think we'll hear the question as well. Cignetti gets asked about conference scheduling, yep. The 8th, the 9th. It's been a big deal, this Cold War we're seeing between... Or I guess Cold War is maybe not the best term. Yep. It's a case of keep your friends close, but your enemies closer with the Big Ten and the SEC. The rivalry there.
0: The conversations.
3: That grind of the Big Ten season a net positive by the time late December, January comes around, or a net negative for where the team is at?
4: No, I think that's a loaded question. I think your job as a head coach and the assistants is to equip your roster, make it as strong as possible with adequate depth at every position throughout the team. You know, when you play that many games, you're going to get some guys dinged and injured. Things happen. Next man up mentality. The Big Ten is the best league in football, and a lot of really good football teams. It's hard to win on the road. Very physical football teams, very well coached. It definitely prepares you for the playoffs. There's no doubt about it. The numbers speak for themselves. I mean, we don't run a hype machine up here in the Midwest.
0: Here we go.
4: We believe everything's earned, not given.

0: And when we fall short, we say we fell short. We don't cry a river, whine, and complain. All right? And that's why we're the best.
1: Woo!
2: Yeah, just walk off, Six, and that sweet suit he had on, too.
1: Mic drop.
3: Didn't directly say anything, but if you read between the lines.
2: We know exactly. Oh, yeah. I think that was a lot of, like, when you get the, when you had a few of the gentlemen that got up there, whether it be the commissioner, some of the more prominent coaches, the thing was that, hey, we're not going to say those three letters, but we're talking to you. Because all you're doing over there is you're whining about three in a row, your schedule, this and that, and they just put you and say, hey, here's the deal. That's how we do it. No whining and crying. The schedule is the schedule. Go play it. Get your players ready to play.
1: And I don't understand the argument. If you were the better team, if you played a better preparatory, whatever. If you had better preparation throughout the season, would it not be shown in the college football playoff? Mm-hmm. You've propped up your own conference as the biggest and the greatest. And I will admit, the brands of the SEC are better. And they, yes. The SEC cannot admit to the fact that Minnesota, despite it doesn't have the brand appeal, is as good, if not better, than Tennessee.
2: Mm-hmm.
1: Iowa is better than a team like Tennessee. Florida. Yeah, sure, they have the history. They have the name appeal. They have the brand. Because 10 years ago, the SEC was top to bottom the best conference. They can't accept the fact that the mid-tier teams of the Big Ten that don't have that same name and brand appeal can go and beat the mid-tier teams in the SEC that have history. That's what they can't accept right now. They're looking at the names. Man, Minnesota. They're not. Name your SEC mid-tier school. South Carolina, Florida.
2: Vandy.
1: Vandy used to be mid-tier, but Tennessee.
2: But those type of teams.
1: Arkansas. Guess what? It ain't 2015 anymore. Or as Bielma said, it ain't 2005 anymore.
2: Mm-mm. Keep living back there.
1: The Big Ten's taking your conference to the woodshed, despite the fact that they don't have the history and the branding that you do. That's simply
2: and
1: where
2: the numbers
1: it's
2: are the numbers.
1: The ESPN FPI, which, by the way, who has the SEC's TV media deal? Leave it at
2: ESPN,
1: that.
2: It's fine.
1: It'll tell you the SEC plays the hardest schedule. But whenever you actually get head-to-head matchups, the results don't bear that out.
2: Yeah, I think that the SEC is continuing like living off what you said. Their brands are stronger. There's no doubt, disputing that. But the results on the field are screaming way louder. And if their teams and their conference is so tough, then why have they failed and faltered in the playoff versus the Big Ten, who is doing all the similar things, but just doing it better?
3: I don't care about all the talk about the schedule in the regular season. When you line up on the football field and you face a Big Ten team, you should win that game if you're so much better.
1: It's like sitting back and saying, well, the LIV golfers are better than the PGA Tour golfers because look at how much money they make. Mm-hmm. Look at what he shot at some golf course this PGA player has never played at before. Look at what he shot. He's doing incredible. And then you line up and you get out there and you play the Masters or you play the U.S. Open and the LIV golfers suck. People say, but it's because the PGA Tour players, they get to play each other every single week. These LIV golfers, this is big. They're not playing throughout the year. The results that I see whenever you do see head-to-head results show me they're not as good.
2: The SEC, I think, is like this. It's like we get all the talent. We get all the top-end talent. We roll the ball out and see what happens. Where the Big Ten gets that next-tier talent, they develop.
1: Well, and
2: they get after it as a team. You have a bunch of dudes on an SEC football field that are probably way more talented on paper. Right? They roll it out there.
1: Well, you
2: recruiting classes show it, but then you go out and go...
1: There's intrinsic bias in the recruiting classes as well. Because what happens if a three-star commits to Bama?
3: He's a four-star.
2: All the time.
1: What happens when a three-star commits to Minnesota?
3: He's a three-star.
1: So you can sit back. Well, the SEC has more talent on paper. There's bias in how recruiting rankings are. Mm-hmm. Hey, what happens whenever you have a good player from the state of Texas that's doing really well, really well in Texas high school football? That's a four or a five-star. What happens when you get a kid from South Dakota, North Dakota, who goes and dominates South Dakota, North Dakota football? Mm-hmm. It's a rare day when you see a five-star, even a four-star.
2: It's not allowed.
1: It's

0: can sit back and they can say, well, the best talent in the country plays for the SEC, then why aren't you winning national championships? You can sit back and say that the SEC has better talent in the Big Ten. It's not proven on the field.
1: And that's where it happens.
0: Anytime you rank anything that is not wins on the football field, there is bias that is thrown in.
2: And it's irrelevant.
0: There's irrelevancy naturally there. Yeah. Whether it be recruiting rankings, whether it be FPI rankings, whether it be a media poll. What matters is winning football games. The Big Ten's winning football games. Simple as that.
1: I think that was a big theme of this. If I'm pulling something out completely out of this theme, was the dominance of the Big Ten over the SEC and how they do it. And their approach. Their business-like approach to the podium. I think that's what you got from all head coaches. Minus the one-liners. But I think this was a very business-like approach from the Big Ten. And it also showed how unified the Big Ten Conference is.
0: They're unified in their hatred for the SEC, the disrespect that they've been getting.
1: But there wasn't, again, I know it's easy to say this when the conference is at the top, but it felt unified when you hear these coaches talk, whether it be scheduling or football playoff or just what they've done in results-wise, where the SEC spent a lot of time whining, crying, complaining about schedule. Or whatever they did, they spent a lot of time doing that. And again, if you get that'll go back to our theme. If you get other teams to start being more relevant, the brand gets even bigger. Nebraska.
0: I don't think we need to continue piling on the SEC. We'll see how the college football playoff goes this year. We'll see how the season goes.
1: But again, it also comes in. You got three of the top five right now in the from a odds perspective are Big Ten teams. You got one top five. Odds, best odds for the SEC from a winning the national championship.
0: And this is what SEC fans will say. They'll say the talent at the top of the Big Ten is great, but the rest of the conference isn't great. It's simply not true.
1: It's not true.
0: You see how bowl results go in January every single year, in late December.
1: The last few years, it's been over 500 bowl results.
0: The top of the Big Ten has branding and team composition that matches the rest of the SEC. The Big Ten, the middle tier, just doesn't have the branding. They have the talent. But the SEC wants to sit back and say, oh, well, but aside from the top three, the Big Ten's not that special. Then why don't you win those head-to-head matchups?
1: Why don't you win those matchups? Maybe we could bet some of those matchups for real in a few years.
0: That'd be great. Hey, Nebraska's at Oklahoma in a couple years.
1: Mm-hmm.
0: Is that 2028, 2029?
1: I mean, you want to put some things on paper. Let's go.
0: Oh, sorry. 2020, that's 2029, 2030 they got the home and away with Oklahoma. You guys looked ahead at the Husker schedule at all?
1: I have not.
0: To the future?
1: I'm scared.
0: I know everyone complains about the schedule this year. Look at 2027. I mean, it. Listen.
1: Listen.
0: People say 2026 is a hard schedule for Nebraska, and they're not wrong. Every single year in the Big Ten is a hard schedule. Next year, you also avoid the Power Four non-conference. But your road schedule next year includes at Ohio State, at Washington, and then your other two road games, Wisconsin and Northwestern, which, hey, sign me up, 2027, go see Northwestern's new stadium.
1: Yep. I'm going to go back to Washington.
0: Home schedule, Oregon, Iowa, Minnesota. It's a tough schedule. Tough is just the name of the game in the Big Ten right now.
1: It is.
0: You didn't take advantage of your easy schedule last year. There's going to be one, maybe two teams every single year in the Big Ten that gets an easy schedule. Everyone else is going to have it hard. That's why I'm tired of hearing about this hard schedule for Nebraska. That's why this first segment I talked about, prove you belong on the football field, that's the first step for me. The schedule this year is hard for Nebraska, don't get me wrong. It's not exceptionally difficult when you compare it to the rest of the conference. Everyone in the conference this year has a hard schedule.
1: Big Ten stuff.
0: You look ahead to 2029.
1: 28. I have 28 up now.
0: 2028 pulled up. You're at Michigan. You're at Iowa. You're at Minnesota. That's three tough road games. You're at USC. Cross country travel. Woo! That's tough. Your home schedule. You have Penn State at home.
1: A little bit softer.
0: Penn State at home could be tough. We'll see what Bob Chesney's done with UCLA at home.
1: Is Luke Fickell still at Wisconsin?
0: Probably not. We'll see though. I mean, it's hard. It's just the name of the game in the Big Ten. Embrace it.
1: Okay, Big Ten Media Day is over. We wrapped it.
0: Oh, one more question for you here before we talk. Did you guys see what Kyle Whittingham had to say about the Ohio State rivalry?
2: I did not.
3: Yeah.

0: There's some, what's the best way to put this? Some angst among Michigan fans. Whittingham saying, "I just don't think that a rivalry." Oh, sorry, excuse me. "I just think that a rivalry can be intense and emotional without the hatred factor. I don't think there's any place for that personally," when speaking about Ohio State.
1: Whoa, that might not sit well with fans.
0: Also saying he has no hatred for Ryan Day. Going on to say, "Hate's a strong word, but I want to win that game as badly as anybody in Ann Arbor." Going on, "I think Ryan Day is a good person. To sit here and say I hate Ryan Day, I'd just be making crap up." What do we think?
1: A lot of Michigan fans are going to be like, "Wait a minute. Like, that's you're talking about a rivalry forever and ever and ever that typically decides a lot of things, number one. Like, canvases like mark out letters of certain things." I don't know if he, I kind of get where he's at.
2: He's
1: I understand it. I understand
2: he's
1: it.
2: Right to an extent.
1: I understand it not being toxic.
0: No,
1: I understand that.
0: I think he's right. I don't think you have to say it publicly.
1: Yes, there you go. I was kidding. You don't say that.
0: There's 11 other games in your schedule. I don't think you can build up the last one of the year to be something bigger than it is.
1: Because I think you just took the importance off of it slightly. Or saying, hey, if we lose it, we'll get them next year. We're going to shake hands at the end of the day and like, hey, congratulations, you got us this year. Where that's not how you're going to feel the last game of the season against your rival.
2: That's not what those Harbaugh teams, when they were beating up on Ohio State, were thinking.
1: Those are intense rivalries with men. You don't. Those are rivalries that you never call the dogs off.
2: Right.
1: That's 100 miles an hour to the final whistle, with your dudes.
0: But Whittingham's also in a building his culture at Michigan. Mm-hmm. I think your message to your team can be different than what you say publicly. That's the only thing I'd say here is. Is that something you want to say publicly? I don't hate Ohio State whenever you're showing up in Michigan? No, but is it okay to say that to your team and say you don't want to build that game up to be the only thing that matters in a season? Mm-hmm. And there's been some Michigan teams, look at 2 years ago, where it felt like beating Ohio State was the only thing that mattered to them.
1: But I think that's
2: a good point.
0: So I think there is a difference between what you're selling to your team and what you're selling to your fans in the media.
1: But I think what you do at times with rivalries like that, you build it up that if you're having a tough season, if you win that one, you're fine. Right? How many years we said that, like Nebraska, Iowa? Yeah, if we beat them, great. That'd be awesome. Season one, we've had the conversation about if you had to choose a win, which win would you win? You know, which one would you take on the scale? Be like, we want to beat Iowa every year. It just sounds like he, or maybe it's one of those where it's like, hey, I took the pressure off that game. Because I do believe in tense and pressure rival moments, you play worse.
0: And this is what I'm saying with I think your message to your team as you're building your culture and you're trying to build up can be different than what you tell the media.
1: Yeah, because this isn't like, again, I kind of relate that like in the rivalry section or whatever. You build that up that like, we're working all season to play Michigan at the end of the year. How many times in the select baseball world do we talk or have we talked about? We got this whole season ahead of us, but only one tournament matters. State.
2: Yep.
1: You built State up so big. And then you underperform. It's like, well, everything else is a failure. In this thing. Everything else is a failure. But again, I agree. Think it. Tell your team about it. Talk to them about it. Not made for public consumption. Because I'm sure the message board's lit up on fire. When he said it, and the Michigan fans got a hold of it. Coach don't understand. Coach, you don't get this conversation.
0: Oh, Coach has been around college football a long time. I guarantee you he gets it.
1: Somebody's got to tell him what this means. This ain't Utah and BYU. Somebody's got to tell him.
0: I guarantee you, if anyone knows what a rivalry is, it's Kyle Whittingham.
1: Mm-hmm.
0: They have a holy war every single year.
1: I also know this. Just listening to Kyle Whittingham talk about, you know what else he doesn't? Care what they say. He probably doesn't give two you-know-whats about what the fan base is saying. Good stuff. All right, let's take our final break of the hour.
0: Let me check one thing here.
1: One more thing.
0: I mean, yeah, Utah did

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10: Welcome back in the Morning Hookup. Thanks for hanging out with us. A beautiful Husker Homer Friday. Elijah Herbal out, going to get some rest. We'll catch back up with Elijah on Monday. But you can, he'll be around, Salt Dog stuff and everything, but he'll catch back with him on Monday. Golf World is still running right now. Boy, there's a big day for a lot of guys on the golf course as we're on the pursuit of that 70. Get to that 70 number right now. Looking at a few guys that are teetering out there right now that are kind of on the golf course out there. And again, 70, some of them that are close enough are trying to get to the 50 as well. Jordan Spieth in the golf course, currently 55th right now. I watched him play a little bit this morning. Jordan Smith on the golf course, by the way, name you're not going to really resonate with, but he came in at 67. He's now up to 60. And you look at what he's doing on the golf course. He's a guy that right now, score-wise, he is out there. Boy, he's having a pretty good afternoon. He's 100 today. He's 500 on the tournament. Cam Young has slowed down a little bit. He shot 28. Now he's gone par, par, par. Par 9. And now he's par 1 and 2. Or 10, 11. He's doing it in reverse today. There are some movers on the golf course right now. Matt Wallace, 500 today. Cam Young, 700 today. Patrick Cantlay, 200 today. The leader, Pete Molinari, has not gone off yet yesterday, as he was the big mover yesterday. 104 spots on the move to jump in. Some guys that need to make the cut today. There's a projected cut right now of 2 under right now. 2 under is the cut. Some guys that can improve their position when you look at it. I'll be watching a guy like Tony Finau today, who currently right now, I love to watch Finau play. Finau is a guy that is sitting in

0: 88th. He needs to make the cut. He's on it right now. I think he's at two under right now, I believe. He's on the cut line. Needs to make that cut to see if he can make some hay over the weekend. The young guy, Kuvin, 72nd right now. He fell a couple spots this morning, but it's the race, man. It just every time I move my screen, it keeps updating too.
1: Mm-hmm. What about a guy like David Lipsky?
0: Boy, sitting there in 72nd, moved up six spots so far today.
1: This is cool because, you know, it's these guys, it's not like they're not going out there and not trying to win, but they're also, like, the main objective here is to make that cut and get into the top 70.
0: Well, the top 70 gets
1: obviously you want to win the event too. That would be great, but you're playing for your career.
0: They're talking about cards, continuing exemptions, the signature events that come along with getting into the playoff. Because when you get into those signature events, yeah, remember there's a lot of those signature events are no cut. So when you show up, you make money and you get points. Life-changing stuff. And then there's other guys out there. If you watch Michael Kim, a lot of these guys out there, you can also say, man, they're playing to get into the higher end, mm-hmm. get in securely in. Like I said, a Jordan Spieth right now, he's at 55. He's going to make the 70, but what does it look like the next week? The stress levels of getting to the 50 or solidifying yourself more. Patrick Cantlay, he's up five spots now to 38 with his day today so far. There's other guys out there you'll be watching that are just out there to improve their spot. Like, and again, Cam Young. Cam Young is one. And again, not that he need to improve, but he's in third. He's status quo. Can he get to two? So fun to watch. Reactionary stuff. What a time it has been. Good morning, Shane. Sorry, I missed you earlier. Coming up, Jeff Motes. We'll have Motesy coming up. We'll talk some baseball as well because big weekend for baseball on all fronts. Baseball, NFL, and a whole lot more. Sit back, relax. We'll be right back.
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0: ABC News. I'm Sherry Preston. President Trump begins a cabinet meeting this hour at Camp David. On Thursday night, he announced the U.S. negotiators had reached a deal in Gaza. Hamas would lay down its weapons if Israel agrees to withdraw from the territory. Mick Mulroy is former Deputy Assistant Secretary of Defense for the Middle East.
1: If this does happen, then this is a big deal for the 20-point peace plan and for the people of Gaza. It needs to happen. It should be a public acknowledgement, and they couldn't, of course, put those caveats on when they make those public acknowledgments.
0: Nearly three dozen migrants dying in a chaotic crossing between Morocco and Spain. Here's ABC's James Longman.
2: Thousands of people swimming around border fences or using boats. A number of them we know have drowned. Spain has deployed its military to try and restore order here. Why is this happening now? Well, it could be for a few reasons. Only a few weeks ago, Spain's Supreme Court ruled that those who reach the area by sea cannot be immediately returned without due process.
0: The Spanish Prime Minister is visiting the enclave where it happened today. New York's Attorney General is suing the online betting platform Kalshi, saying the prediction market is essentially gambling because it's based on chance rather than skill. Here's ABC's Aaron Katursky.
3: The lawsuit is also seeking potential penalties to include forfeiting illegal profits and restitution to Kalshi's customers nationwide. That could cost upwards of $36 billion and force Kalshi to really rethink how it operates. So while the lawsuit says it does not want Kalshi to shut down, it would effectively hinder its ability to operate as it is now.
0: Kalshi describes the lawsuit as sad political theater. A heat dome settling in over the West. Las Vegas could reach a new record high temperature this weekend, and Oregon is on high alert for wildfires. Authorities in southwest France are allowing some of the thousands evacuated from their homes because of wildfires to return. Dow is up 51 points. This is ABC News.
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5: Some new information into an overnight crash. Good morning, I'm Jeff Motes. We have a mostly cloudy sky, 72 degrees at KFOR. Emergency crews responded early this morning after a vehicle crashed into a building in the Haymarket. It happened at the Lincoln train station building around 2 this morning at 7th and P, where a car struck the doors. KFOR News has confirmed with the Nebraska State Patrol that there were no major injuries and it appears to be DUI related. Going on from 11:30 to 1:30 today is the Lincoln Airport's third annual human trafficking awareness event, which supports the Blue Lighting Initiative. Lincoln Airport Director of Marketing and Air Service Rachel Barth tells KFOR News this event is also part of the training for airport staff on human trafficking awareness.
6: All of its employees go through an annual training as well. And so today, we have brought together advocacy groups, those groups that are actually, you know, helping victims. They might be more educators. It's kind of almost every step of that unfortunate process.
5: This event, by the way, is free and open to the public. Mariah Lisinski, who's the chief

0: Engagement manager for the U.S. Department of Homeland Security's Blue Campaign will be traveling to Lincoln to participate as one of the featured panelists. A Lincoln teen has been crowned Little Miss Burwell Rodeo, winning the title earlier this month in Burwell. 14-year-old Brighton Bonenkamp earned the crown this year after finishing runner-up a year ago. She told KFOR News that she will be representing the Burwell Rodeo at several pageants and rodeos.
1: We're going to be at the state fair this year, and we also are in a series of parades, and we just try to do anything we can because we're ambassadors for our rodeo and Western culture.
0: Brighton is the daughter of Chris and Sarah Bonenkamp of Lincoln. She will start her freshman year of high school this fall at Lincoln Southeast. Brighton will hold the crown of Little Miss Burwell Rodeo for 1 year. Lincoln's first forecast, it will be partly sunny today and breezy with a high around 83. Right now 72 at KFOR. I'm Jeff Moats, KFOR News.
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9: Welcome back in the Morning Hookup, hour number two. Thanks for hanging out with us. Hope your Friday's off to a great start. Cormander, what's up, brother? Schmitty did make it back. Little rest, relaxation. He was burning it up out there at Big Ten Media Day. You can catch all their stuff on. Out there on their Twitter page, their Facebook page, whatever the case, their social media channels, and the Average Joe Sports Show 4 to 6 this afternoon. I don't know what's on schedule this week. I'm planning, getting a lot of stuff done. Corner, thanks for asking. Hope you guys have great weekends planned. I know you got some stuff going on tonight. You're gonna go up to the Pickle Smash Park.
10: Smash Park up in
9: Boy,
10: the Vista.
9: It's a lot of fun. It's a lot of fun. You're going to have a great time.
10: We're going to check it out.
9: You're going to have a great time. And I'm planning. I'm gone next week, but I'm on the show. I won't be in studio next week, but I will be here. Modern technology will allow me to hang out with you guys as well all next week on the Morning Hookup. So we're doing no golfing. I don't get to do golfing on. I take that back. Weekend golf is like Sunday afternoons for me right now. I used to never golf on the weekends. Just because it's family time. I'm gone a lot during the week and work, whatever this. Everybody's like got the same stuff, right? So a lot of the weekends were, and again, as we got into sports, weekends were for baseball. With two kids doing it. And at one point, we had a volleyball player, everything. So we didn't do any golf. Right now, if I get out on the weekends, it's like 9 holes on a Sunday. And it's with both my boys or the family. We do a family golf on Sunday. But typically not golfing on the weekends. Typically not. But again, I'll be gone out of studio, but I will be on with you guys. Horn said, I'm with you. I decided about 10 minutes out and then hope I can find a tea time. Yeah, that's about what I will look ahead because where we're at, I can book tea times online and it's 7 day advance. But there's a lot of us there. So it's 7 days in advance to book a tea time. Right? And typically Sundays are pretty open. At the golf course. So I can squeeze in 9 with my kid. And also they got the other course. I mean, we're at Wilderness and they have the, it's called the Talon, which is an executive course. So they have a 9-hole executive where it's got 5 par 3s, 2 par 4s, and I think they throw a par 5 in there for fun. Shorter, obviously.
10: Is your kid catching up to you yet?
9: He is. Right now we're in the midst of he grew so fast. And again, these young kids are so more athletic, and they're flexible.
10: Yeah, they are.
9: So, friend, like, he got, we measured him up, and he got, Chloe, when he got serious, okay, not serious, but when I got

0: All the clubs, all the kids 1 year got clubs measured up and put together for their size and all that a couple years ago for Christmas. The other two still play their clubs they've got because they've grown a little bit. Like this yesterday, yo, as parents, you appreciate that. I got a call from my kid yesterday after the radio and said, "Dad, guess what happened this morning?" I go, "What, buddy?" He goes, "It's happened." Because my wife is so good about going, "You look like you grew overnight when you were sleeping." Mm-hmm. He did. He hit 5 foot. He was so happy. But my middle kid, in the last like 18 months or 2 years, 7 inches. So the clubs that he has currently today don't fit. So we're in the midst of the whole reshaft. Not buying new clubs, just getting all new shafts. Mm-hmm. But he's gone from like his clubs he still has, like 80-gram shafts to 120s. Because of his swing speed. Mm. And I don't know the measurements and all that good enough to know the speed. But he's apparently swinging. He did all the simulator stuff with the guys, the great people at Wilderness out there. But his club head speed for a 7-iron is 94.
1: Wow. You're right about these kids being more athletic nowadays, though. I don't know. Maybe your guys' generation just has better genetics.
0: I don't know, man.
1: They're breeding something. Playing some of those teams out of state in baseball.
0: Ooh-wee.
1: Looking at some of these kids leading off. Oh, he's got a better beard than I do.
0: He does. Sweet stash, bro.
1: He's 6'2".
0: Sweet stash.
1: Yeah.
0: Speaking of baseball, boy, don't get a chance to go out. It is August 8th. Haymarket Park Beer Fest is back. 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We told you before about this August 8th coming up. There's two different ways to get tickets. Not two different options. You go to SaltDogs.com for sure, all of them. 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Only about 1,000 of those, okay, will be sold. So get them early. Go get them now. August 8th, got about a week or so. If you want to up your game a little bit and go VIP, there's 300 VIP tickets. 300. That will get you in at 3:30, hour and a half before. Go tour around a little bit. And you get 10 dog dollar vouchers for food and beverages during the game.
1: Hello.
0: Rain or shine event, by the way, because it's in the concourse. The way they do it right. And then you're asking, well, who are they playing that night? Well, let's go look. The Salt Dogs would be playing. That's July. Let's flip the calendar. That'll be sad. It'd be Winnipeg will be in town. It'll be game two of Winnipeg. And that'll be their return, by the way, of being gone. Okay? So they'll be able to do that. So get your ticket, saltdogs.com, for the beer fest, man. It's a good stuff. Speaking of the Salt Dogs, how did they came out, man, on a slide after the All-Star break.
1: They were a little hot before.
0: They were hot. They were coming up hot, man. They were having a good run. Now they're 29. They're 7 games under 500 right now. Tied for, don't worry about it. They are where they are right now. Right now they're up in Winnipeg right now, starting tonight, 7 o'clock. For the next three, then they come back, go to Kansas City. All those games are here, by the way, on KFOR, home of the Lincoln Salt Dogs. Looking at baseball just a little bit, man. There's a big series this week, as we started talking about this a little bit. Big series. My wife just texted me, "When is Beer Fest again?" August 8th, honey, we're gone. Sorry, I know you've been multiple years. We'll have to create our own Beer Fest, as we'll be. That's a great text. She's listening. Hi, Tanner. August 8th. We'll have to create our own. So you have to create your own. We'll be in Des Moines for an all-star appearance for Tanner.
1: Well, you'll have to create your own Crown and Water Fest.
0: Yeah, I don't know what it is. That's great. What August 8th. Sorry, hon. I mean, unless you just want me. Is that, you just want me to go to Des Moines?
1: Yeah, she can stay home.
0: Hi. She said hi. Did you not? Are you not listening? Oh. I read this other tweet, by the way, before we get to a little baseball. I read this tweet, this Cignetti yesterday. It's just so relatable. He's got great quotes. He said, I've been on vacation long enough. I'm tired of being bossed around by my wife. I'm ready to be the boss of somebody else around here. Is that so relatable? Oh.
1: You don't let
0: her. Oh, I see it.
1: You don't let her.
0: She goes, yes, either. I'm listening. I was texting someone. I gave him the tickets. Oh, look at you spreading the love. Nice. Oh. Hopefully they're VIP ones, Stace. I don't know what you got this year. I gave him. Look at her. She usually goes with a bunch of friends. This year we'll be in Des Moines. So she'll miss out. Bossed around. Big series this weekend when we look at a few things. I know we've been looking at this. A lot of this, well, it's a big series for trade deadline conversations coming up. You know? Big series if you like love baseball. Yankees, Cubs. Woo! Let's giddy up, Yankees, Cubs. Big time matchups tonight, too. Boy, how about Pittsburgh, Cincinnati? Paul Skeens to the bump tonight.
1: Paul Skeens against Hunter Green.
0: Ooh, that's a matchup because Green's won. He's been in a conversation. Team's looking at him. Philly and Baltimore. Philly on a reel just a little bit as the Braves open up a little lead in that one. Arizona, are they going to continue there? They got the Guardians. What's their situation look like in the buy-sell? The Mets have started to sell, by the way. They made a little move yesterday. They got Miami. Can they regain a little bit of what they did? They, what, lost 12 or so straight and got back on track a little bit? A couple of division leaders, White Sox in the race. Woo! Mm-hmm.
1: Two teams that'll be aggressive at the deadline.
0: Yep, yep. I think one of the bigger series from the deadline perspective, and it's in a divisional heat right now, and that is Texas-Houston.
1: Absolutely.
0: Texas-Houston, something to watch. Brown and always mess his name up. Eovaldi tonight. Mm-hmm. Got it. Look at that.
1: Houston is approaching very quickly. They are.
0: I mean, this is.
1: They're hotter than the surface of the sun.
0: Yes. Extra special right now, as we'll go look at that here in a minute. Detroit, did we see Scooble for the last time? I think they're a team that has played their way backwards to selling Scooble.
1: Mm-hmm.
0: When you look at it, Boston and the Dodgers, Sox Dodgers. Can they? Can Boston go out there and, I don't want to say stun a little bit, take a few games?
1: Yeah. They've won, with the win last night against the Athletics, they've won 7 series in a row.
0: There you go. I mean, a lot of this is going to come down for teams like that. Keep winning series.
1: Yeah.
0: Just to stay connected.
1: Because,
0: mm-hmm. Again, there hasn't been a ton of movement in that division in the last few weeks. I mean, Boston made a huge move, but now it's 3.5 Yanks, 7 Boston.
1: Mm-hmm.
0: They've been sitting at 7 for a little bit. Got that going on. The White Sox, can they widen the gap? They're 2 games up right now. And we go back to that series we just talked about. That Texas-Houston series, that's a half game. Half game right now. Where the Houston Astros have won 8 out of 10 in 3 straight. Big series. Because I think I think a lot of things have gone from like selling to buying if you're Houston. And I'd sell and pay you right now, I don't think. Probably like, man, we got a chance.
1: Yeah.
0: Atlanta, they open up a gap. They open up a gap there at 7 games up. Miami reeled back a little bit, 9 back. Braves winner 6 out of 10. We mentioned the Phillies. They've lost 2. They've only won 2 out of 10. Something to watch there. Big series. Again, Pittsburgh out there. They're sitting there 13 back, but they do have a chance in the playoffs. So taking a peek at that. And then you got the Dodgers out there. So there'll be a lot of conversations, a lot of news coming out, a lot of rumors starting to circulate on predicting, but it seems like a lot of those teams that either buying or selling have dropped back just a little bit, and they'll start selling as the deadline approaches. So, boy, this guy's official today. He's got his name tag on. Let's take a break. Come back with Dominic Jeff Moats.
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0: It's a hookup even your wife will let you have. Once in a while.
8: What? 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
0: The Morning Hookup on KFOR.

0: Welcome back in the morning, hookup. Happy Friday. We got the Almanac, Jeff Motes.
1: Hey.
0: Corn Raider, appreciate you said. I just know we've been talking golf a lot, Motes.
1: Yeah.
0: The stiff shaft, I don't know what the grams are. I get it. He said, my kids, FloodXN said, my kids have superior genetics. All credit goes to Miss FloodX. All credit anywhere in the world goes to our spouses, significant others. Don't forget that. I have to tell you this, speaking of that, like, Corner said, he said he also had a 2-6 of bacon in it. Fantastic with the bacon.
1: Mm. Oh, the Bloody Mary?
0: Yeah. Oh, the bacon.
1: We were talking about this on the stream during the break. I just like a regular Bloody Mary, but minus the celery. I'm just not a celery guy.
0: No. Just don't like Bloody Marys in general. Just hot take, not a big tomato juice, red beer, same thing.
1: I used to drink red beer all the time.
2: Love it. Love it.
1: I used to drink it all the time. Yeah.
0: That's because I was having this conversation the other day. My two boys were getting at each other the day. It's about it was something. And my wife's always like, you guys work it out. My 15-year-old goes, you know, Mom, it's like having a conversation with a woman. I'm never going to win it.
1: Wow.
0: I saw myself out the back door.
1: Oh, boy.
0: Without commenting. I didn't know what to say.
1: You've learned well.
0: You can't even comment on it.
1: I wouldn't comment on it either.
0: No. But we have the almanac. Yeah. Jeff Motes, what we can talk about is that we have State Legion Baseball still going on. And we have one team still alive, one local team still alive, and it's probably as expected who's alive.
1: The Carpet Land of Lincoln East is still alive. And, you know, they got beat the other night by Bennington up in the American Division. And it didn't matter anyway because they were already advanced into the American Division final. Mm-hmm. Of the bracket, and so they had to play that extra game on Wednesday night, and East won that game 4-1 over Bennington. Good ball game. East coming away with the win. Now they're playing for a state championship in the first of two, maybe three games that will be played this weekend, and the state championship will be decided over at Den Hartog Field here in town.
0: Ooh.
1: So,
0: how did they get to that point? You and I talked yesterday about how they get, because we didn't know where they were playing at quite yet.
1: Well, I mean, knowing a few people that are involved with the tournament itself, there were a lot of text messages going back and forth, and there was an indication that if East won that American Division, that they would host over at Den Hartog, and that's where they would play the state championship, and it certainly held true. And then we found out that they finalized the times. So game one is tonight at 6 at Den Hartog, and it will be East playing Five Points Bank of Creighton Prep. The Junior Jays are undefeated in tournament play. They went through the National Division and cleaned house. And so... So Prep had to take care of Anderson Ford of Lincoln North Star the other night to solidify that. Anderson Ford, to their credit, had a very good run at the state tournament, and a lot of people were thinking that they could probably get into that American Division final and win it, and it would be an all-Lincoln final for the state championship of Legion Baseball. So what they will do is that they will play the first game tonight at 6, and then they will play a second game tomorrow afternoon at 2:30, and if necessary, if there needs to be a third game, then they'll play that immediately following over at Den Hartog, and then that's where the state champ will be crowned. Now, it used to be in previous years, and this is a new thing that they're doing this year, in previous years, the final two teams that made the state championship game automatically qualified for the Central Plains Regional. Mm-hmm. Well, that's different this year. So they're only taking one team, and, of course, that'll be the state champ. So the state champion from Nebraska, whoever that would be, whether it be East or Prep, is going to go up to Mandan, North Dakota, which is in the Bismarck area. It's right across the Missouri River from Bismarck, where they will play in the Central Plains Regional Tournament. And, of course, from there, they'll go up against other teams from Iowa, Minnesota, mm-hmm. South Dakota, North Dakota, I believe Missouri, and maybe Kansas are a part of that. I'm not sure. But, and of course, after that, whoever wins the regional goes on to the American Legion World Series in your old neck of the woods of Shelby.
0: Shelby, North Kakalaki.
1: That'd be North Carolina in translation.
0: Mm-hmm.
1: So
0: that's a great venue for the World Series.
1: And an old colleague of ours, Dick Janda, would go and go call those games anytime like a Nebraska team made it to the Legion World Series, and it was usually like Westside or somebody or mm-hmm. Prep that would make it. And he would describe it as the press box. You got people sitting in rocking chairs.
0: Oh yeah,
1: I thought. This sounds like a really cool small-town event.
0: Yeah, I mean, the community embraces it.
1: Yeah, I mean, it's a big deal, and that's why they have it there every year. And so, but, you know, there's the potential that, you know, could East, if they win tonight and they win tomorrow, obviously, could they get that far if they go through the regional? They were there just 3 years ago and finished national runner-up, mm-hmm. Falling to a team out of Texas, I believe, is 1-0 the final. And East almost, I mean, that would have been a magical season for that team because, let's face it, they won the spring state championship, and then they won the state title here, they won the regional, and they were, you know, a run or two runs away from winning it in the national championship game, and that would have been a tremendous finish, and that would have been, I think that would have been the first state a national champion for Nebraska in about 80-some years. You know, I think it was the McDivitt's team up in Omaha back in the late 30s. But anyway, needless to say, this would be a fun year, no doubt. And I think East is a team that has a very good shot of not only winning this weekend, but you know, if they do get to the regional, you know, make a run. We'll see. But, you know, Creighton Prep, you know, they're a very tough ball club offensively. They also have some pretty decent pitching. But I think East has the edge in the pitching department more than anything else. But we'll find out. Game one is tonight, and that'll be at 6 tomorrow afternoon. They'll go at 2:30. And if it's a split so far in that championship series, they'll play another game to follow.
0: Well, and East is a program, by the way, that is pretty deep, too.
1: They have been. And the thing is,
0: the reason I say that is I know some kids that play down at the JV Legion part
1: of
0: this. That JV Legion, by the way, just went out and won it.
1: Yeah, they won the state tournament.
0: Out in Hastings.
1: Yeah, the juniors. They won the juniors tournament.
0: Yeah, but what I'm saying, that depth of program is happening. Whether it be whatever you think about it, but there's depth happening at a place like that, is Standing Bear, depth. You're starting to see some of that local Lincoln develop depth in their programs.
1: And I think a lot of that has to do with keeping guys around together in the summer. Now, there's nothing wrong with a kid that, you know, has got high potential to play at the next level, to go play for a travel team over the summer. You know, a lot of kids have done that at the high school level. But at the same time, there are those that have stayed with their teams during the Legion season, and they have had a run of success, and East is a prime example of that.
0: Yep.
1: You know, look at De Leo Delatte, who's going to go to Omaha next year and play baseball. I mean, he had a great senior year offensively. And, you know, before that, he was a guy that was used as a courtesy runner or a sub, and then his senior year, it was a mm-hmm. breakout year. He signs with Omaha. You know, this summer he probably could have said, you know, I want to get ready for the next level. I'm going to go play for a summer team that's going to get me prepared for playing at the college level. No, he stuck around and stayed with this team because of the chemistry that this team has had for many, many years. There's a lot of kids that are that way. And it happened a few years ago when they made it to the national finals of the Legion tournament. A lot of D1. There was at one point on that ball club five or six D1 prospects.
0: Holy moly.
1: On that team. And they stuck together. And that's it's a good story to talk about just mm-hmm. because of what they were able to do in terms of building up chemistry for not just what they were doing in that moment, but for moving ahead in the future. And you're seeing that as you mentioned here a moment ago with the juniors team from East winning the Class A juniors title out in Hastings.
0: And I mean, so that's just depth. I know some kids on that team, and there's just a lot of local depth that's happening. And I think there's a big attribute, and I guess backing in that a little bit, it's a big attribute to what Lincoln has done for baseball and its select community and its other stuff that's happening. You're seeing better local talent depth because it goes back to the article we talked about. I think the Journal Star pointed out about the 15-year run right now of local Lincoln athletics.
1: Right.
0: As a whole, all programs, not just baseball, but basketball, volleyball, whatever it is. There's a lot happening.
1: Yeah, there's a lot happening. And I think there a lot of people, there may be critics out there that say, you know, that's nice to see, you know, but what about the football and all that stuff? And there's critics out there that say that the football has been lacking in many areas. Well, that's not necessarily true. I mean, you look at East, for example, and even Southeast has had a pretty good run of success making the playoffs. They've just had tougher schedules. Mm-hmm. It hasn't been easy by any stretch, but they've been able to find ways to make the postseason. Lincoln East is a program that a year ago, we saw them make the state playoffs, and we got into the first round game we did with them up at Omaha Central. And it was a kickoff return or punt return. It was, I think, for 92 yards. For a touchdown, the Lincoln Felter kid that did that. And that shifted because that momentum went away from Omaha Central to East, and East ran away with a win on the road. And then the following week, they go up and play Creighton Prep up at Burke Stadium, and Prep goes up 7-0, but Prep couldn't do anything else offensively because East defense was stifling them. And, you know, Prep got a break late to go up, and then East finally scored touchdowns. They got stopped in the red zone twice to where they could have either tied it up or taken the lead. So the point is that the Lincoln schools are competing, okay? Mm-hmm. And you know, it is a plethora of talent for football in Omaha right now. And, you know, everybody's talking about Millard South. We all know about Millard South. You know, Westside's been successful. You know, Omaha North has been strong and you know, a lot of other good teams up there, Creighton Prep. But anyway, the point being is that, you know, what has happened in Lincoln with baseball and other sports the last several years is a testament of what the athletic programs are like around town and the youth development. It's not just the select, it's the other leagues that they have out there for other kids that develop and get better and get bigger and stronger and improve more. And I think, you know, with what East has done in baseball, I think Southwest, you'd give them credit for what they've done in baseball. North Star this summer, you know, a hat tip of the cap to them for what they've done. I mean, they had a great run into the state tournament, and, you know, unfortunately for them, it came up short. So nothing to hang your head about. Nope. But this will be a fun summer, ending to the summer for sure before we get into football here in full swing here in less than a month.
0: Again, it starts tonight, 6 o'clock at a Den Hartog. You're covering?
1: No, not yet. No, I got Ryan Swanning in.
0: Swanning and Coverings. You'll get a chance to take a peek at that. Can bring it to your living room from the Lincoln.
1: Lincoln Prep Sports.
0: Lincoln Prep Sports. Sorry, I'm tongue-tied there for a minute. Hey, also, by the way, we're going to be turning the page a little bit coming up.
1: Football
0: preview is going to be coming. And again, Moats gets all these previews. He gets what he gets from who gets it to him. So when he gets them up there, they'll all be on KFOR.com.
1: Yeah.
0: If you go under the local sports page, he'll have them all up there. Don't be upset if your favorite high school is not on there, because sometimes they just don't get it.
1: It
0: comes in a little later.
1: Yeah.
0: But take a peek at those, and you'll start getting those out here momentarily.
1: Yeah.
0: Not momentarily, but shortly, in the next week or so.
1: We're working on some of those. I got four pre-drafted ready to go that we could start posting on Monday for sure. Now, practice doesn't begin until I believe the 10th. Don't quote me on that. I'm trying to remember right offhand. It's been awfully busy with a lot of other things going on, but we will start our previews next
0: week. That's probably about right, Mos, because that is the week of LPS starts that week.
1: Yeah.
0: And then I know that the other schools, maybe Catholic or private, go the next week. So I think you're probably wrong. That's Monday, August 10th.
1: But there are some schools that will start early. I know Northwest and Standing Bear are the season opener at Seacrest in week zero, which is August 21st. So they'll get a head start, I think, before everybody else. So they'll get out and ahead of things right away. But we'll have the football previews posted starting next week with what we've been, what's been turned in so far. And we reach out to all the coaches in town, in the area, to where, you know, mainly the schools that we do cover or occasionally cover, and we get their previews and we'll post them up on our website in the local sports section. And so a couple of previews I've gotten pre-drafted already. Already a quick look at Lincoln East, Lincoln Northeast, Lincoln North Star, and Waverly. We'll have those posted immediately starting next week. So we'll have that for you. It'll be the first year that we get to see Northwest and Standing Bear play Class A, with their enrollments increasing, and now they're new members of the Heartland Athletic Conference. Fremont left the Hack. They're now members of the Metro Conference in Omaha. The EMC, which is, you know, mainly Waverly, Norris, Elkhorn, Gretna, Gretna East, and Bennington, and a few others. You know, that's going to be a fun conference to watch in football this year. And I'll let the cat out of the bag a little bit here with one of the teams that we're previewing. Waverly in particular, there is a lot of upbeat feelings about what this season could bring for them coming off that undefeated run in the state title last year. And, you know, they got a couple of key guys at skill positions that are back this year. Broxton Tepley at quarterback and Gavin McMillan at wide receiver is another. Good defender, too, in the secondary for Waverly. And so we'll have those previews again starting next week. So once we get through baseball this weekend, for sure we'll get the ball rolling on football season here in 2026.
0: It looks like, I'm not even going to say it, but it looks like there's some good action.
1: Yeah, we got a few games.
0: If this is official.
1: It is official.
0: Okay, there's some good ones on here.
1: Are some flex games that we have on there, as you can tell. But our first game of coverage will be on Thursday night, August 27th, with East and Northeast over at Seacrest. Mm-hmm. And then we won't have anything that Friday night because the Salt Dogs

0: baseball the following week. The Salt Dogs will be on the air in place of the games that we would like to cover, but we'll also provide updates and scores up on our website. And the following week, we got, I believe, Omaha North, Lincoln East, and that's a Thursday night game at Seacrest.
1: Yep.
0: And then we got Southeast Southwest that Friday night. So that's the third week of action where it's going to get really interesting, and we'll have those games. And you can check out the schedule on the Sportscasters Club page at KFORnow.com. If you type in the search area, type in Sportscasters Club, you can click on the link and take a look at the schedule that we have for 2026 football.
2: A lot of good stuff. The Almanac, Jeff Moats, bringing it to you hot on a Friday. What do we got? You got something for Moats over there? I know it's a weird sports moment, like season, but you got to have something to stump the Moats.
3: Well, on the topic of football, I was just looking at, you know, some familiar names, and this one popped out. So it might be kind of a layup for you, but in Class A, who holds the record for the most touchdowns in a single season?
0: Boy, that's a good one.
3: If there's a hint for you, he played in the NFL.
0: Ooh. Is it Gale Sayers?
3: It is not. He's from a small town about 3 hours away.
0: Danny Woodhead?
3: Yep.
0: Danny. Well, you know, North Platte, it's for Nebraska standards, North Platte is a decent-sized city. About 25,000.
2: Is that what's out there?
0: Yeah, about 25,000. Hey, Danny Woodhead.
2: Stud.
0: He's just a tremendous athlete all around. I remember when he was a senior, they came into Lincoln, and they played basketball at East High, and I think East won the game. But Danny Woodhead scored 36 points that night, and he was taking it to the rack against the tall trees in the lane that East had. And that's been, gosh, 23 years since he played at the high school level. It's been a long time, but you know, Danny Woodhead wasn't just an outstanding football player. He was a great basketball player, just a great athlete, and look what he's doing now on the golf course. I mean, he's taking that up.
2: He's a stud on the golf
0: course. He just likes to compete. That's the thing about Danny Woodhead. He loves to compete.
2: Mm-hmm.
0: So do I get any sort of credit for that?
2: Yeah, always. You're the Moats.
0: I said Gale Sayers is usually an automatic for me. That's what I usually go with if it's something along those lines. But, you know, because he was a standout running back at Omaha Central, like many greats were, you know, Keith Jones, Amon Green, and all among others, Leotis Flowers,
2: yep.
0: Calvin Jones.
2: Moats, your segment, it lights Kornrader on fire, man.
0: Lincoln
2: Northwest never leaves Lincoln this year. Every game's in town.
0: I think, yeah, that's right.
2: Yeah, North
0: which
2: Platte,
0: is interesting.
2: North Platte, smallest enrollment of all Class A schools.
0: They are, and I think there's talk of them at some point here maybe dropping down to B, which if that's the case, that would allow them to play teams like Scotts Bluff and Gehring, which I think they do in a lot of sports. Scotts Bluff, Gehring, Sydney, Alliance. Chadron is C1. Valentine, I think they're like C1 or 2. You know, and then McCook would be another one that'd be close by for them. Lexington, you know, from a travel standpoint, it's a lot easier. But, you know, for many years, they've made that long trip down the interstate to go play teams from Lincoln and even occasionally up in Omaha, which is an all-day deal. And I think, you know, the more closer routes were always Kearney and Grand Island, and then maybe the farthest would be Norfolk or Omaha.
2: Mm-hmm.
0: So, well, we'll see. Yeah, but yeah, you're right. North Platte has to be the smallest of all the enrollment in Class A for sure.
2: Yeah, good stuff. Well, Moats, thank you.
0: Yeah, you bet.
2: You got a lot to get to today with your official pass on your net.
0: Yeah, in fact, I missed a couple of calls.
2: So
0: I got
2: you
0: to check.
2: Get out of here. You keep keeping us up to date on all the local news, and always check him out. He's got KFORnow.com. All the previews get put up there. The local Lincoln stories get put up. And all your weather alerts come from Moats.
0: Yeah.
2: All this. Keep eyes in the sky, keeping us safe at all times.
0: Yeah, no matter where I'm at,
2: I'm always checking in.
0: Have a good sports weekend, fellas.
2: Thank you. There was the Almanac, Jeff Moats. Thanks for hanging out with us. Take a final break of the hour. Come back with stories that we missed.
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10: Welcome back in the Morning Hookup. Special thanks here to the Almanac, Jeff Motes. Boy, a few moments left on a beautiful Friday. Boy, Tony Romo, we saw it, right? Pulled over. An unfortunate situation. CBS has now placed NFL analyst Tony Romo on leave following his arrest. He received citations following a July 23rd stop. Out there, it includes traffic from entering on on-run. It was crazy. It was a moving violation that turned into an unfortunate situation. He's the lead analyst. He will now be on leave. And what I am also reading is the fact that J.J. Watt will now be joining Jim Nantz and Tracy Wolfson as the CBS Sports lead NFL during Tony's absence.
11: Yep. Probably the right thing for CBS to do, to take some sort of action.
10: That one goes all about the person. Yep. Go fix yourself.
11: Yep. Did you see the Twins and Royals game yesterday?
10: I did not.
11: Noah Cameron of the Royals had a no-hitter going into the, I believe, the seventh or eighth inning.
10: Oh, okay.
11: And then here come the Twins in the bottom of the ninth. They get on with a walk, a hit by pitch. And then a single. You got the bases loaded, two outs, 0-2 count, curveball, boom, walk-off grand slam.
10: Oh, my goodness.
11: Yeah, that one was fun to watch. Fun to watch live. This was the 21st blown save of the season for the Royals, the third most in Major League Baseball this season.
10: My goodness. Big news for the NFL as the Niners have had injuries at receiver with a couple guys out, maybe one out for the season. They get to reunite with one of their own.
11: Mm-hmm.
10: Debo Samuel reuniting back with them on a 1-year, $7 million deal for him. He'll be back. A much-needed return

0: respected and underappreciated by the Tampa Bay Buccaneers and their contract offers. And so they're still trying to work on a contract and get to negotiations on signing their quarterback back for the season before the season starts.
1: Speaking of signing, boy, that is a little disrespect, but you'll see how it goes. Baker, true professional, will go out and try to prove himself in that one. Receivers. We talked about the Saints quite a bit. Boy, they made a money move, didn't they? Mm-hmm. Chris Olave, big time new contract out there, becomes the sixth average annually highest paid receiver in the league now, where is a 4-year extension worth $132 million, $90 million guaranteed after a record year for him. Former number 11 overall pick. He's topped 1,000 yards in each of his three healthy seasons. Obviously missed 2024. But big-time payday, Saints get their guy. They keep their guy around for a long time.
0: Yeah, sounds like this is the front office of the Saints saying, we realize that we want to lock up this guy. We realize the talent that he has and also the connection that he had with rookie quarterback last season. Sounds like they think they have something special with that going on.
1: Yep.
0: Talked a lot about LeBron James when he went to the 76ers, and we didn't really talk much about the salary and the big pay cut that he took. And USA Today kind of broke it down that LeBron James, he took a massive pay cut. He is going to make less than what he made in his rookie salary these upcoming seasons. He took nearly a $50 million pay cut. But don't be fooled. LeBron James still makes a lot of money. Over the course of his career, as a matter of fact, 2/3 of his career earnings have come from endorsements and sponsorships, and people don't realize that a lot of the time, that you know, the salary sometimes that these guys make is nowhere near what they're making from other companies and like Nike and Adidas and the contracts that they get from them. LeBron James still estimated to make around $95 million next year with sponsorships and endorsements and all that. So, yeah.
1: Sounds like he'll be fine.
0: He's doing just fine.
1: Sounds like he'll be fine. Oh, what else we got out there today? Boy, coming up. Golf going on again. We'll keep track of that through the weekend. A lot of movers and shakers right now and that thing, and trying to, boy, solidify their tour season as it continues. We have a leader now, new leader. Patrick Cantlay, by the way, is taking the lead.
0: Oh, where'd he come from?
1: 4 under. Today's at 10 under par. He had a good day yesterday. Now he's 4 and 6 under. He's at 4. Cam Young, 8 under for the day. He is at 9 under. Peter Malnati is not golf. He's 11:32 today. He'll be off in a little bit. As you know, yesterday he shot 61 in a day yesterday. And there's some movers out there right now. I mean, the golf course this morning, if you look at the numbers, are out for the getting right now. I'm scrolling through this. There's like, I've only counted like 7 guys either at even or over par.
0: Mm-hmm.
1: They're tearing this golf course up this morning. Projected cut now -1. It has dropped a little bit to -1. Some of the guys out that at that number that we'd be watching, Siwoo Kim, we know about him. He's at 1 under. Can he get it going to get it to the cut, above the cut? A lot of those guys are being, it's beneficial. Joe Dahlman, he's a guy that's always living on the edge of tourership as we know it. He's even par. He'll go off today. Shot 70 yesterday, up and down day. An interesting one, Wyndham Clark +1. Again, obviously he'll be fine out there. Denny McCarthy is 1. He's now 3 over today. Oh, he's done. That was a big one if you look at him. Denny McCarthy coming in to this. Where was it? He was 1 that was like, I think his season will be over pretty much. Because of, I don't think he did enough out there the rest of this week. I think he was one that was really on the, I think he's like 100 now because he just didn't have a good day.
0: You're out next week. Well,
1: yeah, but I'm out, but I'll be on the show.
0: Technically not out.
1: I'm going to be here.
0: Out, but in.
1: Somehow. I'm going to be a couple hours, a little different time zone, but I'm going to be here. I'm going to be, like I said, my family and them being, when they go on vacation, they like to sleep.

0: And a lot of activities we do not start till at least 10 o'clock, maybe 11. Sometimes it starts at lunch. But I want to be on the show. So I'm going to do everything. No, I'm not going to do everything. I'm going to be on the show.
1: What's on the agenda for the week?
0: Oh, man. You know what? For me, it's I am going to golf out there.
1: There you go.
0: I do. I'm taking my sticks. I usually don't do that. But now with the boys playing and it being summertime, like, we're going to play. We're going to go out. We're going to play out there. Corbett's funny. He said Romo still can't finish a drive in Wisconsin. He said he stole that one. That's pretty good, though. I appreciate that. Yeah, so, yeah, we're going to do some just some R&R and probably might be a little boating. Nice. I won't. Too old to get on the tube anymore. Too old.
1: Well, then you can, like...
0: Not doing
1: gonna be,
0: that.
1: Are you going to be driving the boat? You can.
0: I'm going to drive the boat. I'm a captain of the ship.
1: You can whip the kids around. That's,
0: oh, that's the fun
1: that's
0: part.
1: That's the fun part.
0: That's the fun part. And just do it safely. I mean, I just... I'm a nervous Nelly sometimes.
1: Yeah.
0: Just want to keep them safe. Like everybody else out there. Boy, thanks for hanging out with us on a Husker Homework Friday. We'll be back. You guys have a great weekend. We'll have Evan Bland when we come back. There'll be a lot of golf talk. Major League Baseball trade deadline is Monday. Imagine how electric the show will be on Monday as we're watching trades pop in and out. It'll be awesome. You guys have a great Friday. Have a great weekend. We'll catch you on a Monday.
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5: From ABC News, I'm Chuck Severson. President Trump holding a cabinet meeting at Camp David right now, talking about his newly announced New Deal with Gaza. ABC's Karen Travers outside the White House.
6: There are a lot of questions about the timeline on this, essentially a who goes first to make this happen. But this would be a significant move if it actually comes to fruition. But that's a big if, because there are a lot of questions about how this could actually pan out at this point.
5: And President Trump saying this about the midterm elections and immigration.
7: If we're not in office, our country will be invaded at levels that made Spain look small time.
5: The Spanish situation is about 60,000 migrants have entered a Spanish region from Morocco in the past 24 hours, says a local official. Spain's Prime Minister, Pedro Sanchez, visited the area today and condemned the border breach. ABC's James Longman.
8: Why is this happening now? Well, it could be for a few reasons. Only a few weeks ago, Spain's Supreme Court ruled that those who reach the area by sea cannot be immediately returned without due process. The border has also been a flashpoint in the past. Morocco does not recognize Ceuta as Spanish territory, and it uses this as leverage in what is often a strained relationship. It's unclear if any of these people will be able to claim asylum or reach mainland Europe.
5: New York sued Kalshi today, alleging its prediction market is nothing more than illegal, unlicensed gambling, in large part because outcomes depend more on chance than skill. Kalshi insists its event contracts are federally regulated derivatives outside the scope of state gaming laws. ABC's Aaron Kirsi.
9: Kalshi depends, the attorney general's lawsuit says, largely on chance rather than skill. So she says quintessentially it is the same thing as gambling and should be regulated and should be taxed accordingly.
5: Wall Street's major indexes are higher. 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
13: A bad wreck in the Haymarket. Good morning, I'm Jeff Modes. We're at 75 degrees at KFOR. There are a few details regarding an overnight crash where a vehicle hit the Lincoln train station building at 7th and P Street in the Haymarket about 2 this morning. But the Nebraska State Patrol confirms to KFOR News there were no major injuries reported, and it appears that this was DUI related. No other details again available. KFOR News will continue to follow this developing story. The Lincoln Airport's third annual human trafficking awareness event is happening from 11:30 to 1:30 today at LNK. This event supports the Blue Lighting Initiative, which indicates that a pledge was taken to advocate for awareness and to stop people from being trafficked. Rachel Barth is Lincoln Airport Director of Marketing and Air Service.
14: Yeah, I think collectively, when we hear what they're doing, how we can help, how they can help us, if we can work together, I definitely think that hopefully we can see a reduction.
13: Mariah Lisinski is the Chief Engagement Manager for the U.S. Department of Homeland Security's Blue Campaign. She'll be in Lincoln to participate as one of the featured panelists. This event is free and open to the public, and with it being over the lunch period, there will be food trucks there, too. This year's Little Miss Burwell

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8: Yep. This is the Markley, Van Camp, and Robbins Show. I'm Scott Robbins, right over there. David Van Camp, Jamie Markley on special assignment today. The top 5 stories we're following today. David!
9: Roderick Bray, the Republican who led the charge against Trump's push to redistrict in Indiana, is now not seeking re-election to his leadership post in the state Senate because he's lost the support of his colleagues. Number 4, President Trump says, remember this picture on the massive illegal alien surge in Spain. That's going to be us in 3 years. If the wrong side gets in, if the Democrats get in, you will not live a very good life.
8: We talked about this yesterday, and I agree 100%. Yeah. Show people that picture.
9: And so number 3, just some context on that. Spain's Interior Ministry estimates around 60,000 illegal aliens crossed into Ceuta in the last 24 hours from Morocco. This is a small territory that's on the northern coast of Africa.
8: Yeah.
9: That's what's called an exclave. So it's not part of continental Europe, but it's an easy access point for, obviously, tens of thousands, and the numbers are growing, and it's absolute chaos. We'll have a statement from the president coming up in just a minute. Number two, the Democrat who replaced Graham Platner in the U.S. Senate race in Maine is apparently married to his second cousin. Troy Jackson and his wife have two kids together. Yeah. Okay.
8: This is so great.
9: Yeah. So you go from the Nazi to the cousin humper. All right.
8: Kissing cousins.
9: And then number 1, investigators believe Iran probably behind the cyber attack on Minnesota water systems. Minnesota IT services said that operational technology at more than 30 community water systems was targeted. There have been other states targeted as well.
8: It's like a reoccurring nightmare for me.
9: Oh, yeah. President Trump, though, says that he thinks it's corrupt governors. I think he's trying to play the diplomatic game. I'd rather he just not say anything. But here's the president talking about Spain.
10: You know, I saw Spain

0: yesterday, and I watched the catastrophe that took place. It looks like an invasion of a country by hundreds of thousands of people. And that same thing's going to happen to us if the Republicans don't get elected, except worse, much bigger, much easier to get into, despite the fact that we have built thousands of miles of wall.
1: Yeah. I mean, it's true. You got to think about that. All right. What's your story? It's coming up, Scott.
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4: 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Those are the first symptoms of heat exhaustion.
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7: 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I don't know what to say.
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8: It's getting hot in here.
9: It's hot in hell.
10: It's hot. Really, really, really hot.
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11: ABC News, I'm Chuck Sievertson. President Trump holding a cabinet meeting at Camp David right now, saying this about the midterm elections and immigration.
0: If we're not in office, our country will be invaded at levels that made Spain look small time.
11: About 60,000 migrants have entered a Spanish region from Morocco in the past 24 hours, says a local official. About half have gone back voluntarily, says Spain's government. On President Trump's announced deal in Gaza, he says Hamas agrees to disarm. But Hamas says only later if a Palestinian state is created, something Israel adamantly rejects. New York is suing Kalshi, alleging its prediction market is nothing more than illegal, unlicensed gambling, saying outcomes depend more on chance than skill. Kalshi insists its event contracts are federally regulated derivatives outside the scope of state gaming laws. American oil and gas companies report massive spring profits. This is ABC News.
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21: 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Watch new series like The Other Bennett Sister from the world of Jane Austen and A Woman of Substance starring Golden Globe winner Brenda Blethyn. If you want to get away, you're in the right

0: that is going on in that Spanish exclave in Africa.
1: Man.
0: Dude, 60,000 people in this tiny little territory have crossed in, and that, the border collapsed yesterday. 60,000 people and counting in 24 hours. Well, now you've got Italy and several other countries suspending the agreement that they usually have in the European Union, which is freedom of travel. Like, you don't have to have a passport to go from one EU country to the next. You can just go. Well, they're suspending that agreement. I think Finland and Sweden are also asking for waivers on that. And France is locking down its borders. Man, it's almost like all these countries are going, Spain? Never heard of it.
1: They're, right.
0: Huh? What? Spain? Huh?
1: Yeah.
0: They're like, well, hey, there's this EU agreement that you've got to, you know, help disperse some of this population. And they're like, new phone, who this? They're not going to answer that call because they've got France, a lot of problems on their own.
1: France has got a big problem with it, too.
0: Yeah, they do. So that is my story. For what's your story?
1: Okay. Woof. Okay, I'm going to get some happy stuff out here.
0: All right. Oh, we do have new runs in the
1: really
0: news. Yeah. Including a grocery chain that is, selling ice cubes.
1: All right.
0: We'll get to that.
2: The good, the bad, and the ugly. We got it all covered. Markley, Van Camp, and Robbins on KFOR.
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0: 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The odds of a child being diagnosed with autism, 1 in 88. 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
3: All right, man. This is the Markley, Van Camp, and Robbins show. I'm Scott Robbins, right over there. You see that guy right over there? That's David Van Camp. Jamie Markley, the guy who's not here, he'll be back on Wednesday.
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15: From ABC News, I'm Chuck Severson. President Trump at a cabinet meeting at Camp David in the past hour or so, warning about the midterm elections and immigration, mentioning a situation in Spain today.
16: I watched the catastrophe that took place. It looks like an invasion of a country by hundreds of thousands of people. And that same thing's going to happen to us if the Republicans don't get elected. Except worse.
15: What it was, according to Spain's government and local officials, was about 60,000 migrants entering a Spanish region from Morocco in the past 24 hours. Local officials say about 48,000 have gone back voluntarily. One of the Moroccan migrants tells why they made the trek.
17: There is no opportunity there in Morocco. I am a student there in the High School of Teachers in Tetouan. But actually, there is no chance to live there. So that's why.
15: Spain's prime minister blames smugglers. Spain deployed its armed forces and additional police to restore order. The FBI investigating a suspected Iranian cyber attack on Minnesota water systems. Officials saying hackers knocked offline dozens of water systems. ABC's Matt Rivers.
18: The idea that Iran is behind this really comes at a precarious moment, obviously, as the United States and Iran have started fighting once again in this part of the world. And this would signal an aggression from Iran if this were actually to be proven that that Tehran is behind this attack.
15: On President Trump's announced deal on Gaza, he says Hamas agrees to disarm, but Hamas says only later, if a Palestinian state is created, something Israel adamantly rejects. New York suing Kalshi, alleging its prediction market is nothing more than illegal, unlicensed gambling, saying outcomes depend more on chance than skill. Kalshi insists its events contracts are federally regulated derivatives outside the scope of state gaming laws. You're listening to ABC News.
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21: What we know so far about a bad wreck in the Haymarket. Good afternoon, I'm Jeff Motes. Cloudy sky, 77 degrees at KFOR. A 22-year-old Sterling man is in the Lancaster County Jail following a series of traffic offenses that led to him crashing into the doors of the Lincoln train station at 7th and P around 2 o'clock this morning. Nebraska State Patrol media spokesperson Cody Thomas tells KFOR News a state trooper saw a car going the wrong way down Q Street before turning the wrong way onto 10th Street and then drove past a trooper and a UNL police cruiser with its lights on.
22: So then the Ford Fusion turned westbound onto P Street, drove down the hill into the Haymarket, and immediately crashed into Lincoln Station.
21: Both occupants of the Ford Fusion were taken to Bryan West Campus with non-life-threatening injuries. Thomas says Levi F. was arrested for DUI while carrying a concealed handgun under the influence, among other offenses. Going on until 1:30 this afternoon is the Lincoln Airport's third annual Human Trafficking Awareness event, which supports the Blue Lighting Initiative. Lincoln Airport spokesperson Rachel Barth tells KFOR News it's part of the Blue Lighting Initiative that LNK signed on to participate in a few years ago.
23: A lot of airports and a lot of other places, including some airlines, have also signed on to basically say, hey, we are going to sign a pledge that we will be advocating for this awareness and for victims We will be training our staff.
21: Mariah Lisinski, the Chief Engagement Manager for the U.S. Department of Homeland Security's Blue Campaign, is in Lincoln as one of the featured panelists. Earlier this month, 14-year-old Brighton Bonenkamp of Lincoln was crowned Little Miss Burwell Rodeo in Burwell after finishing runner-up a year ago. Brighton told KFOR News this week she's beyond excited in earning the crown. She explained the process of competing for that title.
0: A series of different events like horsemanship, modeling, photogenics, written test, personal interview, and horsemanship interview, along with some others.
21: Brighton will be a freshman this upcoming school year at Southeast High School.

0: himself about Fauci.
1: Yes.
0: Did he? Really?
1: Yeah, he was with CNN during the initial outbreak and is once again doing that thing where liberal journalists start agreeing with conservatives just years after the fact.
0: Yep.
1: It's sort of like, hey, Jake Tapper, did you know that Joe Biden was senile? What? You're telling me this for the first time. So Chris Cillizza picked up the mantle on that one.
2: I think that Fauci largely couched his guidance in, you know, this is the best available knowledge we have right now. I believe this to be the case based on what we know. Again, this was a very fast changing thing. We had never seen COVID-19 before. So everyone was kind of figuring it out as they went along. I think Fauci in the main couched his guidance. I think the bigger problem was people like me who were so desperate. I'm a hypochondriac, so COVID-19 was really challenging. I was so desperate for something to grasp onto that I could do, whether that was masking or social isolation or, you know, whatever it may be, keeping the kids out of school, that I didn't really pay any attention to Fauci's couching. I just heard, need to wear a mask, need to stay away from people, this is really bad.
1: And then you relayed that to the audience.
0: Yes.
1: Saying it was fact. So you took your own neuroses and put that on top of everybody else, which is what so many people in the press did.
0: Absolutely.
1: I mean, at least I guess now he's admitting it, but I mean, that's kind of an admission that you should not take that guy seriously ever again.
0: Yeah, I mean, it was either guys like him that were doing this because of their own mental illness, which of course they have, or it was people who just absolutely, positively hated Donald Trump.
1: Yeah.
0: And they had to come up with some way to discredit him.
1: Yeah.
0: You know, and again, if he had to dream something up, they did it. Yeah. All right, I want to get to this piece of audio because I'm interested in Harry Enten. I'm always interested in what he has to say. Mm-hmm. But the headline you gave me today, David, socialists are not coming from outside.
1: Yeah, CNN's Harry Enten.
0: This is interesting.
1: Yeah, he highlighted new polling as more and more socialists are winning Democrat Party primaries. Here he is. He's the excitable boy who likes to go through all the data.
3: Oh, yeah. I think there's this idea perhaps in Democratic circles, oh, they're coming in from the outside. No, no. The call is coming from inside the House. It's your own voters. I mean, just take a look here. Voters identifying as Democratic Socialists. When you look at self-identified Democrats, and we're talking about voters, we're talking about 41%. 41% of self-identified Democratic voters. It's not coming from outside the tent because just 20% of Dem-leaning independents actually identify as Democratic Socialists. These are Democratic voters. These are people who voted for Kamala Harris. These are people now where we're talking about a little bit more than 2 in 5 Democratic voters who identify as Democratic Socialists.
1: Yeah.
0: 2 in 5.
1: Yes.
0: That's more than I thought.
1: That's where we are.
0: God.
1: It is wild. I want to get to this story. A few weeks ago, Aldi, discount grocery chain, they debuted a new product. It's a box of 4 ice cubes. They're selling it for $4.99. They were large,
0: $4.99 for 4 ice cubes?
1: For 4 large, fancy ice cubes. This is a dude with his lady looking at this product going, what is this?
4: Why do they have frozen ice cubes?
5: What do you mean frozen? Hold on.
4: Frozen ice cubes.
5: They're selling these?
4: They're selling.
5: For how much?
4: Selling for $4.99.
5: Man, this must be that Fiji water.
1: Right. Well, apparently they got bullied into lowering the cost to $2.49 apiece.
0: $2.49 for 4?
1: For 4 big, fancy ice cubes. I don't understand who buys that, but...
0: You know, who thought this up? You know, we could sell ice cubes.
1: Really?
0: Yeah. I'm positive. We could do it. I mean, on a hot summer day, yeah, people come in and buy ice cubes.
1: Right.
0: And they got to put them in their do-rags. Where else are they going to go, right? Jeez, that's great. That is some good stuff right there. All right, come up. It's the top 5 things, top 5 stories of the day. David Van Camp will count them down for us in just a minute. Also, Florida Democrat says boys have a constitutional right to play in girls' sports. That's coming up a little bit later.
6: 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Educate and enlighten Alexa by telling her to launch the KFOR Lincoln skill.
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2: ABC News, I'm Chuck Severson. President Trump at a cabinet meeting at Camp David in the past hours, taking credit for what he calls a deal with Israel and Hamas.
3: Nobody thought that would be possible, to disarm Hamas. That shows you how much success we're having with Iran.
2: Hamas says it will disarm only later if a Palestinian state is created, something Israel adamantly rejects. On Iran's military, Trump repeated it's been, his word, obliterated.
3: They've got some left, but soon they won't have some left.
2: Spain's government and local officials say about 60,000 migrants crossed the border, entering a Spanish region from Morocco in the past 24 hours. Local officials say about 48,000 have gone back voluntarily. FBI investigating a suspected Iranian cyber attack on Minnesota water systems. Officials saying hackers knocked offline dozens of water systems. Shortages caused by the Iran war led to American oil and gas companies reporting massive spring profits. This is ABC News.
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16: 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I'm Scott Robbins, right over there. David Van Camp.
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1: This is insane. Mentioned Spain, the invasion that's been going on. 60,000 people within a 24-hour period crossing into a territory in northern Africa that is Spanish territory. The Spanish Prime Minister, Pedro Sanchez, says the most urgent task right now is to restore normality, guarantee security, and above all, not put coexistence at risk. We've spoken many times about the importance of coexistence in this city. I believe that its diversity is one of its greatest attractions and also one of its greatest strengths.
0: Got to be kidding me.
1: Nope.
0: Oh, my gosh. They're being invaded.
1: Yes.
0: And this is what? Okay.
1: Diversity is our strength, Scott.
0: All right. Go tell that to the people. Well, go ahead. Try selling that one.
1: Dude, tell that to the people who invaded.
0: Yeah.
1: That's the thing, man. A lot of these dudes, they don't want to coexist. They want free stuff, and, well, they want to take advantage of your social system. Golly, man.
0: This song is never
1: suicidal.
0: Spain just keeps playing in my head, too. Yeah. Well, I've never invaded Spain.
1: All right, we got to get you set up for the Friday Five. Of course, Seattle's been in the news a lot. You had the police chief fired after the debacle of the communications after that deadly mass shooting at the Seattle Center. Oh, we wanted to show the Pacific Northwest some love, though, okay? Because it's not all communists and weirdos. All right, let's do top five Pacific Northwest bands.
0: Top five Pacific Northwest bands.
1: The number is 1-888-485-MVCR. 1-888-485-MVCR. We're looking for the top five Pacific Northwest bands of all
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6: From ABC News, I'm Chuck Severson. President Trump at a cabinet meeting at Camp David in the past hour or so, taking credit for what he calls a deal with Israel and Hamas.
7: Nobody thought that would be possible, to disarm Hamas. That shows you how much

0: success we're having with Iran. Because if you go 4 months ago, 5 months ago, a deal like that would have been impossible. So it's a big step for the Middle East.
1: Hamas says it will disarm only later if a Palestinian state is created, something Israel adamantly rejects. On Iran's military, Trump repeated it's been, his word, obliterated.
0: They've got some left, but soon they won't have some left.
2: Our colleague Mary Bruce pushed him on the status of negotiations because he has been striking optimism in his public comments, but the Iranians have not necessarily matched that in actions or in words. The president did express frustration with where things stand.
1: ABC's Karen Travers at the White House. Demands by Republican senators that Todd Blanche agree in writing that a plan to pay claims potentially of January 6th rioters is dead, delays his confirmation as Attorney General. ABC's Jay O'Brien.
3: Senator Tillis saying one of Trump's advisors wants to revive the fund.
4: The only reason why we wouldn't move forward with this language is because that same advisor wants to bring it back to life at some point.
3: Cornyn also demanding the Justice Department rein in an IRS immunity deal for the president and his family. After a critical committee vote was canceled Thursday, Blanche's GOP support fraying.
1: Spain's government and local officials say about 60,000 migrants crossed the border entering a Spanish region from Morocco the past 24 hours. Local officials say about 48,000 have gone back voluntarily. FBI investigating a suspected Iranian cyber attack on Minnesota water systems. Officials saying hackers knocked offline dozens of water systems. Shortages caused by the Iran war led to American oil companies reporting massive spring profits. Listening to ABC News.
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6: Some new information into an overnight crash. I'm Jeff Motes, KFOR News. Good afternoon, 78 in Lincoln. Authorities were involved in a situation early this morning where a car was seen driving the wrong way on some downtown Lincoln streets before crashing into the doorway of the Lincoln train station building in the Haymarket. According to Nebraska State Patrol spokesperson Cody Thomas, the troopers saw the car going the wrong way down Q Street before turning the wrong way onto 10th Street and then drove past the trooper and a UNL police cruiser with its lights on. After the crash, Thomas tells KFOR News both the trooper and officer checked out the occupants and called LFR for help.
7: Both of those occupants were transported to Bryan West campus with non-life-threatening injuries.
6: 22-year-old Levi Epp of Sterling was arrested for DUI while carrying a concealed handgun while under the influence, among other offenses. About to wrap up at 1:30 this afternoon is the Lincoln Airport's third annual human trafficking awareness event that supports the Blue Lighting Initiative. Lincoln Airport Director of Marketing and Air Service Rachel Barth tells KFOR News this event is also part of the training for airport staff on human trafficking awareness.
8: All of its employees go through an annual training as well. And so today we have brought together advocacy groups, those groups that are actually, you know, helping victims. They might be more educators. It's kind of almost every step of that unfortunate process.
6: Mariah Lisinski, the Chief Engagement Manager for the U.S. Department of Homeland Security's Blue Campaign, is one of the featured panelists. A Lincoln teen has been crowned Little Miss Burwell Rodeo, winning the title earlier this month in Burwell. 14-year-old Brighton Bonenkamp earned the crown this year after finishing runner-up a year ago. She told KFOR News she will be representing the Burwell Rodeo at several pageants and rodeos.
9: We're going to be at the State Fair this year, and we also are in a series of parades, and we just try to do anything we can because we're ambassadors for our rodeo and Western culture.
6: Brighton is the daughter of Chris and Sarah Bonenkamp of Lincoln. She will start her freshman year of high school this fall at Lincoln Southeast. The rest of the afternoon today, partly sunny sky expected, breezy and a high of 83. I'm Jeff Motes, KFOR News.
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18: 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I'm Scott Robbins, along with David Van Camp, Jamie Markley, on a special assignment. 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Mm-hmm. All right, you know it's Friday, David.
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6: 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Martley, Van Camp, and Robbins on KFOR.
7: All right, man, here we go. This is the Markley, Van Camp, and Robbins Show. I'm Scott Robbins. Right over there is David Van Camp, Jamie Markley, a special assignment. He'll be back later next week. Mm-hmm. All right, we're doing the Friday Five today, the big countdown. It's Pacific Northwest bands.
8: Yes.
7: This go-round. We've got a lot of good tunes. Heart, with Foo Fighters, mm-hmm. Pearl Jam, Nirvana.
8: Yeah.
7: So it's been a good run so far. So let's keep the momentum rolling, shall
8: all right.
7: we?
8: Yeah, 1-888-485-MVCR is the number. We are just looking for number 2 now. Scott just named 1, 3, 4, and 5 there that we've already gotten calls for. Let's go to Arlene. Hey, Arlene.
9: Hi, guys. My second favorite three guys. I have my own three guys, and I wanted to tell you that during COVID. And this is, you know, because of Mr. Faulty, and I'm sure he has a pair. Yeah. Can't you see him sashaying around with them? So anyway, yeah. During the COVID, I was listening to you guys because, you know, you took over for Rush. And I kept telling my three guys about you three guys. So anyway, I started writing down the Friday Fives. And then on Sundays, when they come to, since I feed them all on Sundays, yeah. We started playing the Friday Five, and so we've been doing that since August 2021.
7: Wow. Awesome. And great.
9: And the first Friday Five that we did was Hot or Heat.
8: Oh, so that's awesome. We should make a home version of it. Yeah. There you go. Yeah, you just came up with a million-dollar idea right there.
7: No kidding.
9: I know. It's great, and my boys are all into, you know, the backstories of because two of them are 60 years old and one of them is 50. So they span that whole music, you know.
7: From, oh, yeah, yeah.
9: You know, and of course, I'm, you know, Frank Sinatra. So now I'm Frank Sinatra. I'm Metallica.
7: Anyway,
9: I've got the whole thing. So anyway, my guess is Jimi Hendrix.
8: Well, yeah, good. There you go. Good call.
9: Yeah.
8: That is number 2.
9: Yeah.
10: Number 2.
11: Let me start.

0: I think we got time maybe for one more call. Let's talk to Damon. Hey, Damon.
1: Hello. The guitar tech for the Foo Fighters is my good friend, Jeff Templeton, who is from the band Motherload from Spokane.
2: Oh, yeah.
1: And my favorite band, though, is Soundgarden.
0: There you go. Had to round out the Friday Five with Soundgarden.
2: Great album. Super unknown. Just so good.
0: All right, that was really fun. We'll play a few more honorable mentions coming up here, along with the trifecta. Coming up next on the Markley, Van Camp, and Robbins Show.
3: 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Heavy rains with flash flooding.
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5: ABC News, I'm Chuck Severson. President Trump at a cabinet meeting at Camp David expressing frustration after recently describing negotiations with Iran optimistically, but...
6: I'm losing faith in them because they do lie and they do misrepresent. Well, the other day, the five missiles we shot... We knocked them down, but we were in the midst of a negotiation.
5: On Iran's military, Trump repeated it's been obliterated.
6: They've got some left, but soon they won't have some left.
5: The president taking credit for what he calls a deal with Israel and Hamas. Hamas says it will disarm only later if a Palestinian state is created, something Israel adamantly rejects. Spain's government and local officials say about 60,000 migrants crossed the border entering a Spanish region from Morocco in the past 24 hours. Local officials say about 48,000 have gone back voluntarily. Shortages caused by the Iran war lead to American oil companies reporting massive profits. This is ABC News.
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9: Hi, I'm Jason Ball, President and CEO of the Lincoln Chamber. 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We got to hear from Madison Chamber CEO Zach Brandon and Madison Mayor Satya Rhodes Conway and many more. 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
2: All right, man, here we go. This is the Markley, Van Camp, and Robbins show. I'm Scott Robbins. David Van Camp is over there. Ah, you know, having kids is fun, though, isn't it, David? Dude, they say the darnest thing. Your mic's off, dude.
3: Can I make my own son? Nimrod's in the news.
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3: 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You need to pack, you know, for yourselves, because I was busy with other stuff. And, well, he has one of those floor mats for kids, a little rug that has, you know, car routes on it, roads on it.
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3: 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It's like outer space and roads. It's a weird thing. Anyway, he packed that, but no underwear.
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8: From ABC News, I'm Chuck Severson. He's losing faith in the Iran negotiations, says President Trump at a cabinet meeting at Camp David. He has been describing the talks optimistically, but mentioning his special negotiator and defense secretary.
9: I mean, I'm waiting for Steve to call me. How's the negotiation going? And instead, I got a call from Pete that they just shot 5 missiles at one of our bases in Jordan.
8: On Iran's military.
9: We have obliterated their military capacity. Again, they've got some left. But soon they won't have some left.
10: The U.S.-Iran conflict has reduced tanker traffic through the Strait of Hormuz to a trickle. In response, the major oil companies have raised the price of their refined products, pushing gasoline past the $4 mark. For U.S. and European oil companies, the strategy has worked. Most reported massive increases in second quarter profit as the war drags on.
8: ABC's Jim Ryan. President taking credit for what he calls a deal with Israel and Hamas. Hamas says it will disarm, though only if a Palestinian state is created, something Israel adamantly rejects. Demands by Republican senators that Todd Blanche agree in writing that a plan to pay claims, potentially of January 6th rioters, is dead, is delaying his confirmation as attorney general. Spain's government and local officials say about 60,000 migrants crossed the border, entering a Spanish region from Morocco the past 24 hours. Local officials say about 48,000 have gone back voluntarily. This migrant says there's no opportunities in Morocco.
11: My dream is Spain. I want to come here from study, from live good life. You know, my country is war now. Everything fight.
12: Thousands of people swimming around border fences or using boats. A number of them we know have drowned. Spain has deployed its military to try and restore order here. Why is this happening now? Spain's Supreme Court ruled that those who reach the area by sea cannot be immediately returned without due process.
8: ABC's James Longman. You're listening to ABC News.
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18: A bad wreck in the Haymarket. I'm Jeff Motes, KFOR News. An arrest has been made after a vehicle crashed into the front doors of the Lincoln train station building at 7th and P Streets early this morning. The driver has been identified as 22-year-old Levi Epp of Sterling, according to Nebraska State Patrol spokesperson Cody Thomas. Epp was put in the Lancaster County Jail for several charges,
19: including DUI, willful reckless driving, flight to avoid arrest, and even carrying a concealed handgun while under the influence of alcohol.
18: Thomas tells KFOR News it was around 2 a.m. when the state trooper that was in the area saw the car going the wrong way down Q Street before turning the wrong way onto 10th Street and then drove past the trooper and a UNL police cruiser with its lights on. After the crash, Thomas says both the trooper and officer checked on the occupants and called LFR for help. LFR took Epp and the passenger to Bryan West Campus. Both were treated for non-life-threatening injuries. The Lincoln Airport's third annual human trafficking awareness event took place earlier today in supporting the Blue Lighting Initiative. It's a pledge that was taken by the Lincoln Airport to advocate for awareness and to stop people from being trafficked. Rachel Barth is LNK's Director of Marketing and Air Service.
20: Yeah, I think collectively, when we hear what they're doing, how we can help, how they can help us, if we can work together, I definitely think that hopefully we can see a reduction.
18: Among the featured panelists at today's event was Mariah Lisinski, the Chief Engagement Manager for the U.S. Department of Homeland Security's Blue Campaign. This year's Little Miss Burwell Rodeo winner is 14-year-old Brighton Bonenkamp of Lincoln. She claimed the crown this month at the Miss Burwell Rodeo in central Nebraska.
21: I just was so relieved. I ran for this title last year, and I came up runner-up, and so it was even more special just to get to be able to represent the town and rodeo of Burwell.
18: Brighton tells KFOR News she will be representing the Burwell Rodeo at several pageants and rodeos, including the Nebraska State Fair. Brighton will be a freshman this fall at Lincoln Southeast High School. Tonight, mostly clear and breezy, a low of 64, sunny tomorrow, and a high of 84. I'm Jeff Motes, KFOR News.
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Go ahead now. All right, I'm Ross in for Guy Benson. Thanks for spending part of your day with me. What a great conversation we had with Senator Ron Johnson. A little bit later in the show, we've got Shannon Bream. That's going to be very exciting as well. And then later we'll have a guest talking about hospital pricing, which I think a lot more people care about. Once you hear about what's going on, you will care a lot. I want to talk a bit, and I may do this more than once today because I think it's so interesting and important.

0: Israel adamantly rejects. Spain's government and local officials say about 60,000 migrants crossed the border entering a Spanish region from Morocco. Local officials say about 48,000 have gone back voluntarily. This migrant says there are no opportunities in Morocco. He says, I want to stay,
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0: widespread this is, but, you know, when you start hearing of this trend, then it becomes a little bit complicated on how to parse through what are legitimate reports that are consistent with these exact findings versus ones that may seem consistent on the surface, but when you really dig deeper, it may be something else, even a technical glitch, for example.
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4: What we know so far about a bad wreck in the Haymarket, I'm Jeff Moats, KFOR News. A 22-year-old Sterling man is in Lancaster County Jail following a series of traffic offenses that led him to him crashing into the doors of the Lincoln train station at 7th and P around 2 o'clock this morning. Nebraska State Patrol media spokesperson Cody Thomas tells KFOR News a state trooper saw a car going the wrong way down Q Street before turning the wrong way onto 10th Street and then drove past a trooper and a UNL police cruiser with its lights on.
5: So then the Ford Fusion turned westbound onto P Street, drove down the hill into the Haymarket, and immediately crashed into Lincoln Station.
4: Both occupants of the Ford Fusion were taken to Bryan West Campus with non-life-threatening injuries. Thomas says Levi F. was arrested for DUI while carrying a concealed handgun while under the influence, among other offenses. Earlier today, the Lincoln Airport held its third annual human trafficking awareness event, which supports the Blue Lighting Initiative. Lincoln Airport spokesperson Rachel Barth tells KFOR News it's part of the Blue Lighting Initiative that LNK signed on to participate in a few years ago.
6: A lot of airports and a lot of other places, including some airlines, have also signed on to basically say, hey, we are going to sign a pledge that we will be advocating for this awareness and for victims. We will be training our staff.
4: Mariah Lesinski, the chief engagement manager for the U.S. Department of Homeland Security's Blue Campaign, was in Lincoln as one of the featured panelists. Earlier this month, 14-year-old Brighton Bonenkamp of Lincoln was crowned Little Miss Burwell Rodeo in Burwell after finishing runner-up a year ago. Brighton told KFOR News this week she's beyond excited in earning the crown. She explained the process of competing for that title.
7: A series of different events like horsemanship, modeling, photogenics, written test, personal interview, and horsemanship interview, along with some others.
4: Brighton will be a freshman this upcoming school year at Southeast High School. Tonight, mostly clear and breezy, an overnight low of 64, sunny tomorrow and a high of 84, sunny on Sunday with a high of 88. I'm Jeff Moats, KFOR News.
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0: Friday. I'm Ross Kaminsky in for Guy Benson, coming to you from Denver, Colorado. I'm just going to do a few minutes here on something that's not political and not economic, but is super important, at least to me. So, I've got two kids. They are 18 and 20. The 20-year-old moved away already, and he's trying to figure out what to do with life. And the 18-year-old is going to go to college coming up. Well, actually, in just a few weeks, we're going to bring him to college. And the younger one has lived a life that is unfortunately typical of so many kids his age, kids whose educations were disrupted by COVID, kids who grew up in an age of social media and online multiplayer gaming. And what I mean by this is that my younger son, most of his friends are friends that he has on his headset while he's playing video games. He has far more friends from playing Fortnite than he has from high school. And I think that's a shame. I also think it's fairly common. I saw a piece over at the Washington Times, and let me just share a little of this with you. I'm only going to do 90 seconds of it because I don't want to dwell on it, but just to get you thinking about it, if there's a young person, young adult you can speak to. Behavioral experts are sounding the alarm about a rise in young adults staying at home on weekends to, quote, bed rot in front of digital screens, a money-saving trend they say has exacerbated isolation habits formed during the pandemic. They quote a guy named Brad Wilcox from University of Virginia. He says, we are witnessing a happiness crash in America today, concentrated among younger adults who don't even leave home for free activities. He said it comes from less socializing and less dating, correlated with a rise in cheap digital entertainment that distracts them into a kind of social death. Now, this is a thing I could talk about for the whole rest of the show, but I'm only going to talk about it for another 45 seconds. If you possess or know somebody in this age range, like 18 to 29, something like that, who is living this kind of life where they're staying at home, whether they're saying it's financial or whatever it is, but they're staying at home. They're not going meeting people in person. They're not joining clubs. They're not joining groups. They're not doing stuff even when the stuff is free. You and I and all of us who are a little bit older and who grew up in a time when we didn't have social media and all that and online massive video gaming, talk to them. Get them to leave the house. Get them to make a friend. Get them to go out on a date. Get them to live life.
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3: ABC News, I'm Chuck Sievertson. Creating a stir, 60,000 migrants who crossed the border entering the Spanish region from Morocco in the past 24 hours. Though Spain's government and local officials say about 48,000 have gone back voluntarily, the initial wave sparked debate and an accusation from the U.S. chief executive.
4: If we're not in office, our country will be invaded at levels that made Spain look small time.
5: On the ground, officials are describing it as absolute chaos, with the head of the local security force describing it as a border collapse.
3: ABC's Britt Clement. President Trump says he's losing faith in the Iran negotiations. Rising oil prices worsen worries about inflation. Huge spring profits reported by American oil companies. President announcing a deal with Israel and Hamas, but Hamas says it will disarm only if a Palestinian state is created, something Israel rejects. This is ABC News.
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15: It's coming away Monday from 6 to 9 here on KFOR.

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3: Some new information into an overnight crash. I'm Jeff Motes, KFOR News. Authorities were involved in a situation early this morning where a car was seen driving the wrong way on some downtown Lincoln streets before crashing into the doorway of the Lincoln train station building in the Haymarket. According to Nebraska State Patrol spokesperson Cody Thomas, the troopers saw the car going the wrong way down Q Street before turning the wrong way onto 10th Street and then drove past the trooper and a UNL police cruiser with its lights on. After the crash, Thomas tells KFOR News both the trooper and officer checked out the occupants and called LFR for help.
4: Both of those occupants were transported to Bryan West campus with non-life-threatening injuries.
3: 22-year-old Levi Epp of Sterling was arrested for DUI while carrying a concealed handgun while under the influence, among other offenses. The Lincoln Airport held their third annual human trafficking awareness event earlier today in supporting the Blue Lighting Initiative. Lincoln Airport Director of Marketing and Air Service Rachel Barth tells KFOR News this event is also part of the training for airport staff on human trafficking awareness.
5: All of its employees go through an annual training as well. And so today we have brought together advocacy groups, those groups that are actually, you know, helping victims. They might be more educators. It's kind of almost every step of that unfortunate process.
3: Maria Lasinski, the chief engagement manager for the U.S. Department of Homeland Security's Blue Campaign, was one of the featured panelists. A Lincoln teen has been crowned Little Miss Burwell Rodeo, winning the title earlier this month in Burwell. 14-year-old Brighton Bonenkamp earned the crown this year after finishing runner-up a year ago. She told KFOR News she will be representing the Burwell Rodeo at several pageants and rodeos.
6: We're going to be at the state fair this year, and we also are in a series of parades, and we just try to do anything we can because we're ambassadors for our rodeo and Western culture.
3: Brighton is the daughter of Chris and Sarah Bonenkamp of Lincoln. She will start her freshman year of high school this fall at Lincoln Southeast. Tonight, mostly clear and breezy, a low of 64. Tomorrow, sunny and 84. I'm Jeff Motes, KFOR News.
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13: Back at it. Welcome to it. The Friday edition, the Average Joe Sports Show, back from Chicago. Shout out Elijah. Appreciate him greatly. A bit of a nightmare. Stop me if you've heard this before. Post Big Ten Media Days, nightmare getting home. Got home late. Got home in a monsoon. Got home and I was told I smelled sweaty and gross.
14: So you smelled sweaty and gross. Your flight got delayed. You were at Lollapalooza, weren't you?
13: No, I wasn't. Here's the thing.
14: No, you don't have to lie.
13: 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God, God honest truth.

0: Truth here. So I'm sitting in the bar with Dolman, our old buddy Nick, our old buddy Grant, and we're having a couple of rounds. I even got a pretzel and just inundated all day long that flight is going to be pushed back. We know that there were some thunderstorms building out in western Nebraska that made its way through central Nebraska and then into eastern Nebraska. So we're at the hotel. We're at the Big Ten Media Days Hotel, Hilton Chicago, the Fugitive Hotel. And there's a little Irish pub as you make your way directly down the escalator, take a left, and then there's a watering hole. So we go hit that, and it just keeps blowing up. Flight was supposed to leave 9:30. Flight pushed back to 10:40. Flight pushed back to 11:15 p.m. Flight pushed back to 11:50 p.m. So as we're yucking it up and having another cold one brought to us, oh, flight leaves, boarding 8:55. Which means from Hilton, Chicago to Midway, in Lollapalooza traffic, you have less than 90 minutes to get from A to B.
1: Yeah.
0: Uber will not come in front of the hotel because it's directly in front of Lollapalooza. So get a cabbie who doesn't clearly read nor care about speed limits.
1: Nice.
0: We get there.
1: Reminds me of my Uber driver in Columbus that decided he didn't want to deal with traffic and just drove down the shoulder to get us to get me to
0: the
1: hotel
0: he got
1: in Columbus.
0: To the post game.
1: No, there was that guy, but then the day before, because I flew in after you, and I had a flight delay. I had gotten into Columbus by like after the show had started, and I just told my Uber driver I was late, and he goes, "I'll go quick." And he just starts driving down the shoulder of the interstate in bumper-to-bumper traffic, passing everybody. I was like, this is not what I meant, but you're the one getting the ticket, so go.
0: It's Elijah 2.0 down the mountain.
1: So it wasn't that for you.
0: So we get there. I don't have pre-TSA. It takes a while to go through the radio equipment bag and then finally find the gate, sit down next to our old buddy Mitch Sherman. And then the flight gets pushed back again.
1: That's such an airport right there.
0: And so we get out, we land in Lincoln, or I should say land in Omaha, probably 11:30. We land right before it goes gangster weather-wise. So we land 11:30. And it is pouring. You can't see. And I always, because I'm thrifty, some say, I always park at the top of the parking garage because
1: thrifty.
0: It's cheaper.
1: Thrifty. Okay.
0: Thrifty.
1: See, I park in that far lot and take the shuttle, so I'm even thriftier than you.
0: But I do that, but you can't, the top floor of the garage parking is like flooding. So you're traipsing through to get to your vehicle. And, like, it's up to your ankles. Make my way out of the parking garage, and then all hell breaks loose with the weather. And I get a group text with Mitch and Duda. Did you see the semi jackknife? It's like, no, I did not. But that's one thing maybe you could have seen. Because the lines of the interstate, and I suck at night driving anyway, but there's a handful of vehicles on the road, and they're all semis. So it was like 45 miles per hour, blinkers, you know, hazards on from Omaha to the Waverly exit. Because of, oh, it looks like it's going to lighten up. No, the second it let up for 2 seconds, the rain pounding, we're talking Lee Corso-esque lightning everywhere. Police are out in the middle grassy knoll area between east and westbound. And it's not like they're sitting there taking your radar. There's like vehicles in the ditch because you can't see.
1: I think there's a conspiracy theory about police and FBI in the grassy knoll.
0: I understand that.
1: It's an interesting choice of words.
0: So it's 45, 50 miles per hour home.
1: But you made it.
0: I did. Pull in the garage, 1:45, and crashed. I had my alarm set to come in this morning, and it was 6:45 when I woke up. And I checked with you and Carol for the KFOR morning show. I was like, look, dude, this thing. I thought it was going to get canceled. I thought the flight was going to get canceled. I thought I was going to spend the night in another Chicago airport. I know folks want to hear about football. Forgive me. But I'm shouting you out and saying thank you for this morning, because I didn't know if I was going to make it. I was like, why am I not pulled over to the side like I'm 90 years old and just waiting this out? Why am I trying to get home? It was awful. Like, total white knuckle, grab the steering wheel, squeeze the air out of it because you can't see, and then there's semis to each side of you, and you're just getting splashed down. It was brutal with the rain. And I'm, again, a bad night driver seer anyway. And I get the group text with Mitch and Doug. Dude, did you see the semi? I was like, no. No, I must have just missed it somehow, but, I mean, it was just carnage.
1: So we have now, if you're the things we do for this show, by the way, folks listening at home. We have now
0: Chicago 3 years ago, like, I barely made the start time because the flight got canceled. Yeah.
1: And I was going to say, this is now each of us within the past year have each almost died on the way back home from Chicago. Because I had the blizzard in Iowa on the way back home from the Big Ten basketball tournament that scared the living bejesus out of me. You don't have the living bejesus scared out of you, but we've both made it. God wanted us to have an Average Joe Sports Show Friday edition for you today, and gosh darn it, we're going to do it.
0: We are. Coach Orich is in the stream. Uncle Larry is here. Rocco is here. Anonymous, three-putt. Arlo, good to have everybody in. Fellas, we have, and ladies, we have a lot to get to with some of the side session comments from Matt Rhule. So some Big Ten Media Day leftovers is how we're going to play this today. Brian Christopherson, good to see BC in Chicago. He is going to join us in about 10 minutes, hour two. Pride of Fairbury, Bill Dolman, the professor, still is in Chicago. He's going to see a concert tonight, as we'll check in with him a little bit after 5. Scott Docterman, gracious to give us a plenty of thoughts on college football. We'll get Docterman's take on things with The Athletic and some other comments. Cignetti was just incredible yesterday. We have some of his thoughts, including his choice of firearm. Pretty good quip for Cignetti. And then our friend Ian Fitzsimmons did a rapid fire. And this was good. This has made its way around Instagram. I want you to hear it. It's Ian and Lincoln Riley. There were no brisket questions, sadly.
1: Did you see, this is a total aside here, but Lincoln Riley spoke about his brisket on a Barstool podcast, why it looked so bad?
0: No.
1: He did speak on this. He explained himself, saying it wasn't his fault.
0: Did he acquit himself, though?
1: His explanation was that... They had tried the Worcestershire bath.
0: Okay.
1: Worcester, whatever you want to call it. And that had taken away the smoke ring. And so it looks like one of those dry briskets with no smoke ring. It's been done in the oven. And he said something with the lighting made it look not juicy. It was juicy, tasted very good, but it just took away the smoke ring, made it look bad from the outside.
0: Is there corroboration? I mean, are there three or four people that say, yeah, Lincoln does a good brisket?
1: It was one of his assistant coaches.
0: Of course he's going to say it was great.
1: He said that guy would come on. He was not there to actually confirm for this podcast interview, but he said he would go on the record. There are a lot of people there at his house that would confirm that it was a decent brisket.
0: Okay. Well, we'll just have to have Lincoln make you a brisket next time you go out to L.A.
1: I'm sure my brisket would smoke is.
0: I hope so. But Ian Fitzsimmons, kind of a rapid-fire daughter-submitted questionnaire that's pretty good. We'll hear from on that. And Klausburn back with us with the Klauscast. We're getting close enough to get into some real football here in a little bit less than a month. Excited to hear from some more players Tuesday. Nebraska will have media availability. I think Coach Rhule will be available as well next week. And Coach hit a lot of the national shows and BTN. And let's get his sit down with the fellas on BTN and our new best friend, Jake Butt. Got one here. Asked about identity, and we can kind of jump off of that, Elijah, with what we think we could see this year for Nebraska, not just on offense, but

0: but maybe a defensive identity. But cut Juan Rule and the BTN crew yesterday.
1: How close is this team to what you want your identity to be?
2: Well, you got to go prove it on the field, you know? I mean, I think like every team you have, you know the identity you want, but you have to be good enough to actually be able to do it versus another team, right? And you have to be able to execute it. But I'm a simple guy. Like, I want our team to go out and never beat themselves, you know, play with great execution, be really physical, make explosive plays, and win the situational battle, right? Let's just, to me, that's how you win. And so with the O-line we have, with the D-line we have, with the quarterback we have, with the playmakers outside on offense, this is who we want to be. We want to be able to run the football when we want, and we want to be able to make big plays in the passing game.
0: So I agree with that. Running the football, extremely important. Of course, Rule asked about and talked about November, asked if his team was tough enough. And, you know, he's like, paraphrasing, it's not that we're not tough enough, it's just got to be better. And that's fair. Mm-hmm. But there is, it's fair. You need to be a better football team, but part of being better is being physically able to match up and stand up on the lines of scrimmage. And I don't think across the board, at least on the defensive side of the ball, they had guys mentally or physically tough enough to stop the run. That's a mindset.
3: I will say for the majority of last year, Nebraska brought it toughness wise, but not in November.
0: No, they were done.
3: They were done by November. So I can sit back and say, for the most part, this team was tough enough last year.
0: It's an all the time thing that's got to be.
3: There it is. That's a culture thing. Is it a team does not care what the scoreboard looks like, who's playing, who's not playing, what team you're playing against, how it went for you in the first quarter. If you're a tough team, it's not there most of the time.
0: And it's not there when you got a little Sisters of the Poor across the line of scrimmage from you. Of course, you can be a tough guy against an undermanned squad. Mm-hmm. But can you be a tough squad against other tough teams? You know what? You got to answer the bell against Minnesota sometime soon. You got to answer the bell against Iowa sometime soon. You have to answer the bell against Illinois. I mean, we can list off the glorious selection of 7 or 8 or even 9 win football teams that is their ceiling, and they have had no issue the last 5-6 seasons for the most part collectively destroying Nebraska on the lines of scrimmage. When the game's in doubt, there's you know, it's a 3-point ball game, it's a tied ball game, it's within one score. There's a moment in a ball game where momentum flips and one of those teams I've just listed off take over. Illinois for sure in overtime. All right, a couple years ago on a Friday night. Iowa last year. Muffed punt at the 10, and the floodgates were open. And I mean, it felt a little Pelini-esque when something would go wrong, and then the levee breaks, and a tight ball game you're in turns into a 20-point spread. There was a lot of those moments last year, and there was, in my estimation, a defense that checked out because they didn't believe in their defensive coordinator. And they checked out because they got sick and tired of getting punched in the mouth.
3: Yeah, and there was something really small. It was just a little one-liner from our conversation with Andrew Marshall yesterday that I think said a lot. Was he talked about what makes it so challenging but rewarding to be a defensive back. And he talked about the one-on-one battle where mm-hmm. no matter what happens any given play, whether you get beat, whether you win your rep. And he said, whether you don't like the call and you have to go and execute it, he said that in his interview with us yesterday, it's these little things that I think added up for the defense last year, and he talked about how you have to stay mentally locked in, physically locked in throughout a season, not just defensive back. He was specifically talking about the defensive backs, but throughout that entire defense. That was a tiny little thing that piqued my interest.
0: Completely. It's a little kernel that maybe gives you a big neon sign as to why, right? And you know, Nebraska's going to train to be better on the lines of scrimmage. You've got Orange coming in. When we talk identity, back to the original comment here, Nebraska had moments, they have had moments in Matt Rule's time here where they've been that football team that wants to go 4-minute drill, and they want to run the football and hit 75 yards in the fourth quarter and grind it out. You know, NFL type, where you get a lead, you sit on a lead, and then you just kind of exhaust the time of possession. The other school of

0: thought is to just keep scoring points versus playing keep away. Defensive identity needs to be really good against the run and somebody that you're scared of seeing on third down when they know you're going to throw it. Brian Christopherson, get his thoughts. Good to be with you on a Friday with the Average Joes.
1: 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Those are the first symptoms of heat exhaustion.
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4: 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I don't know what to say.
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0: We'll hear from Kurt Cignetti. Sig, pretty dominant and loves to use hammer and chisel for his bulletin board material. We'll head back to Chicago. Bill Dolman. We'll see what he thinks of the Smashing Pumpkins tonight. I'm kidding. He's not going to that show. But he is going to see music live in Chicago. Brian Christopherson, either on the road or back from Big Ten Media Days, Husker 24/7 Sports. BC, how we doing? How is the roadie, bud?
19: It's good. I'm at my kitchen table. I walked in the door about a half hour ago.
0: Good. You and Brunsie, did you break world speed records, or was it just one of those kind of relaxing drives home?
19: It was a relaxing drive. I mean, I could have done without about 3 hours of a pretty good downpour that made it a little tense at moments. But can't complain. I'm here. I went the complete game. I take pride in that. I trust Bruns at the wheel, but I rent the car, and he often will, if he rents it, go the distance and not go to the bullpen. So this was my turn to go the distance.
20: So does that mean Bruns, was he picking the tunes for the ride, or what were you guys listening to?
19: We had good conversation. We talked about a lot of different topics. It was very little music, actually. We did have the Sirius XM kind of bounce between some classic vinyl. There was no yacht rock, but we did go softer with the blend station for a little bit. But mostly it was good talk, a little bit of football talk too, trying to process what we think is going to go happen this fall.
0: I would peg Brency as kind of the secret closet death metal guy, but apparently not.
7: See, I was thinking like 80s hair metal.
0: Yeah, well, yeah, or
7: which is a little different,
0: or Eastern Bloc European late 80s, you know, just eat the microphone, scream. We'll have to ask Brency next week.
7: Can he be a secret ska guy?
0: I don't know. Where are you at, BC, on ska?
19: I'm okay with ska. I like the Squirrel Nut Zippers coming up. It was one of my first CDs. Okay. Real Big Fish. My college roommate's AOL screen name, I remember, was Real Big Chris. So he was a little bit more into it than I was. But I do sometimes get those ska songs in my head, like everybody's doing the fish. Yeah, yeah. So I have it in my background. It's in the catalog.
0: All right. Well, let's get to Nebraska's catalog for 2026, an extended side session with Matt Rhule yesterday, and you know, brief and to the point as he led off Big Ten Media Days for day three, and we were talking a little bit about identity and wants to run the football and do all those things, said the right things, said things that they're going to try and be for 2026. BC, I'm interested to get your take on the toughness question for Nebraska football up front. And he's like, look, it wasn't a matter of toughness, and I don't expect the head football coach to say, yeah, we weren't tough enough, but he did say need to be better, and that's true. If you're tougher, you'll be better. But do you think Nebraska lacked some toughness? I think by November, the front six were done. I'm not saying they quit. I'm just saying they got pulverized, and November kind of has been that way of the world for Nebraska, and it's been a talking point.
19: I think, I don't want to question toughness as much as, say, by the Penn State game, like late second quarter and the rest of the season. It felt like the confidence had been really beat out of, especially the defensive side of the ball. I mean, they just were a group that was low morale. I didn't think, believe they were going to make the play. And, that maybe in some areas there's a toughness factor. But I think there's a lot of truth to what Matt Rhule was saying, too, that, up front, they weren't good enough last year up front to be the team that wins in November in this conference. That's just the bottom line. We talked about that last offseason, last year, all through it, right? And then after the game in Arrowhead, we're like, oh, that could be a problem, and sure enough, it was. And so I understand his point. It makes you look like you're not tough when you're not good enough to get off blocks and stuff like that sometimes, and your confidence is down. So there's some of that, but this is a new year, and I thought he struck the right tone, as far as giving an honest assessment of, like, hey, we've crossed off some checks and boxes, and the fact that the bowl drought is over. We've went from 5 wins to 6 to 7 in the regular season. But then he quickly followed that up with the line that had to be said. It's like, we're after these trophies over here. That's the next thing. So I thought how he leaned into the offensive line, it didn't surprise me. But that's the deal. When you talk about toughness and winning in this league, they think they have the best offensive line since he's been here. And now those fellas are going to have to go out and prove it.
7: My feel from Rhule, just generally speaking, yesterday was he felt like a guy that knew there was nothing he could say at Media Days that was going to get pessimistic fans back on board. And I just kind of felt like a guy that knew the only thing that he can do over the next 3 months in order to get the fan base back on board and get attention back on Nebraska is to go win football games. It wasn't the usual Rhule we've become accustomed to, where it almost feels like he's at the pulpit at Media Days. It just felt like a guy who wanted to get in, say what he felt, and get out, because he knows it's going to be October and November that determine whether or not the fan base sticks around for this football team.
19: I think this whole team understands that, really. They know it's talking isn't going to matter. It's about what you do on the field. Andrew Marshall said it very well off to the side the other day about there's been an intentionality, as he said, toward that mission of like, let's just put the work in, put the heads down. That's what this off season's been about. We knew it wasn't going to be a hyped up appearance by Nebraska at Media Days. And let's be honest, I mean, aside from Cignetti, obviously Cignetti came in there, you know, full fire, and he has right now the capital to do that, and he delivered. Everything else around it, you know, we can parse over, like, what this coach said or that coach said and act like there's great meaning to it, but I thought it was kind of a no-nonsense event where a lot of the parties were like, let's get in, let's get out of here. That said, it is the doorstep, it's walking up the front porch to the doorstep of the season, and when fall camp opens up on Wednesday, that's kind of opening the door, and I thought it was interesting, you know, how he talked about Anthony Calandri and the fishbowl and just embrace it. It's what it is here. You're going to be under the microscope. It's going to be heavily critiqued. You know that going in. That's what you sign up for. Be excited about it. And I can say, as he said that, one station over, you know, I think Malik Washington's a fine young quarterback at Maryland. Obviously, there's a distance for the Maryland media to travel and stuff to Chicago, but there's like one person around him. And, you know, if Anthony Calandri is in Chicago, you know, there's 20, 25 people around him. And so point being, rules right. Like, embrace the fact that you have people that care about it to this degree. And, you know, it's time to go deliver now, because those fans have been supportive and they might have tough critiques at times. But they've also been very patient and loyal. And I know everybody in that program wants to give something back to them now this fall.
0: You nailed it, and that's just the difference with Maryland and Nebraska. I mean, Nebraska has droves of amazing coverage. I mean, super blessed, right? I mean, when you think of just the choices and the talent associated with coverage of Nebraska football, that's awesome, man. If you're going to go play ball at a spot where the fan base cares so much. And that's something that Coach Neuheisel talked to us about on Wednesday, about, you know, Nebraska's investment. And that investment is, you know, it's time to return some of that investment. And it'll be pretty interesting to see where Nebraska goes this year. I know that Rule talked a lot about the schedule in the sense where he doesn't want to hear about it. He embraced the opportunity, similar to the fishbowl BC. One thing I did pick up on when he was on stage with the network folks, BTN, about him understanding and having to kind of flip and get current, that's that learning curve, because Rule's done it well at other spots, but he was right where he'd have a guy for 3 years and then they were ready to go perform. Now it is a year-to-year thing, and that probably That takes some getting used to for a guy who's been a water, you know, plant water, watch it grow, and then harvest.
19: Yeah, that's true. Now, an important thing he also said on stage, and, I mean, they're banking on this, is, you know, this is an older team now. Like, if you go by Bill Connolly of ESPN and his returning production, they're third in the country in that. Especially on the offensive side with an O-line that's played more than 7,000 snaps and all that. And, you know, Rule was correct in pointing out, like, a year ago, you know, maybe they ranked lower as far as experience in the conference and things of that nature. But now you've got some guys, as he mentioned, like a Luke Lindenmeyer, who you were playing at 19, 20 years old. Now he's a 22-year-old guy, you know, like he's a grown man. Justin Evans, grown man. I think 84, I could be off a number or two on that, but I believe I wrote it last week, was 84 of what, the 117 or 116 on this roster are third-year college players or elevated. And so they did retain a lot of guys, and that's something you can take pride in. But now that's another reason this season's so critical. It's like, can those guys develop now? Like, what can we see out of like a Cameron Lenhart, you know, in his fourth year, or Riley Van Poppel, Williams Winery, those sort of players who have, obviously

0: Hopefully they see something in this program that they like, and, you know, obviously there are financial benefits too, but they're still here. But now everybody's got to sort of take that step together at the same time. And if you do that, you can surprise people, but it's going to take that collective sort of step in unison from a lot of guys who are now no longer kids in this program. They've been a while, they know the ropes, and they know what it takes in the Big Ten. And they saw last November, as we started this conversation, how tough it can be if you don't have everything dialed in, and also if your confidence is down a meter, you're going to get knocked around.
1: It's Brian Gustafson with us. And BC, we forgot to ask this when we're talking music. How was Lollapalooza last night? I know you guys stayed the night. Did you guys make it out there? Have a good time?
0: We did not. No, we did not make it there. We went to Joliet, so we got out at 6 o'clock. I did in the morning. I saw Sean Eichhorst across the lobby, and I was thinking, like, man, that would be an amazing story to turn around if I was like, Sean, I know there's been stuff with you in Nebraska. It was tough. Let's go talk it out and go watch Lollapalooza together, and then turn around a story on that. But I did not get that done.
2: Well, was Sean wearing a spiked collar? Was he in?
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11: Are there any more details on the Board of Peace agreement, the fate of Todd Blanche, the threat to local water systems, and Salt Dog tickets with Brainbuster?
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1: We spent a little bit of time talking Lollapalooza. I think I've told you the story, but now I can't remember. Have I told you the story about the time I got my sunglasses stolen off my face at Lollapalooza?
2: No, I want to hear that in 1 second. 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What happened to your shades? Was it some big dude that just said, I need them glasses?
1: No, so this was, by the way, this was a long time ago now. 20-year-old Elijah?
2: Mm.
1: So a while ago now. This was a punk show by the group Idols at Lollapalooza. Great show. Mosh pit opens up. I'm getting in there. So we're kind of moshing around. The mosh kind of like collapses down in on itself, and some guy just comes up and like smacks me upside the head, knocks my
2: open fist.
1: I think it was open handed. Okay. I think it was open handed. Could be wrong though. knocks my sunglasses off my face, kind of shoves me to the side. I get pushed away in the crowd of people, and I see his hand come down, grab the sunglasses, and he was gone, just like that.
2: Was it sunny out?
1: It was quite sunny out, okay. Actually. Yeah, I needed the sunglasses. Nice pair of sunglasses, too. I've never bought a pair that nice again.
2: Oakley?
1: Ray-Ban.
2: Ooh.
1: Yeah, polarized, too.
2: Ooh.
1: Yeah.
2: He was too big for you to go get your sunglasses back, like that scene Reacher?
1: The crowd moved me one way. The crowd moved him the other way. Never saw him again.
2: Okay. Well,
1: it's a real disappointment. So be safe. For all the Husker reporters out there going to Lollapalooza this weekend, and I'm sure it's numerous, be safe. That's my word of advice.
2: So you know who I kind of tapped to come get my sunglasses back? Signetti.
1: Mm.
2: I think Sig would... He grabbed assailment, and it'd be way worse than running stairs. He'd grab you by the ear. He's got that PE teacher to him, or worse, angry coach. He really won media days yesterday. It was pretty awesome to hear him, as he didn't pull one grenade pin. He pulled two pins, cut three, from Signetti towards the SEC.
9: The Big Ten is the best league in football, and a lot of really good football teams. It's hard to win on the road. Very physical football teams, very well coached. It definitely prepares you for the playoffs. There's no doubt about it. The numbers speak for themselves. I mean, we don't run a hype machine up here in the Midwest. We believe everything's earned, not given. And when we fall short, we say we fell short. We don't cry a river, whine, and complain. All right? And that's why we're the best.
13: Coach Signetti, thank you so much for your time.
9: Thank you.
2: Let him keep going. That was his parting shot. Don't whine, cry, complain, and there's accountability. He totally has that. And the way he evaluates, the way he takes care of guys that have performed, and the way he coaches hard is... not new news in the world of coaching, but he's been able to capture it, bottle it, and he just looks like he's going to reload this year.
1: Well, he even said it himself. I'm not sure if we're going to get there. The target on his back, you talk about reloading. Not only is he reloading, he said he bought himself a bigger gun.
2: He did. Let's hear him talk about his choice of firearm.
14: The target is on your back now. What's been the message to these guys on the roster?
9: Target is on our back, but we bought a bigger gun.
14: Simple as that?
9: Yeah.
2: we got a bigger gun. That's Sig. I mean, he's funny that way. He was on Pardon My Take, and they kind of courted him. He's like, dude, it was 2 years ago when you you made all your proclamations. We were in Indy riding up in the elevator, and he just shot his mouth off. We all just like, who's this guy? But He knew what he knew, and cut number four from Sig.
15: Here's almost to the day that you sat down, Big Ten Media Day. You said a lot of things. So this is 2 years almost to the day that you sat down, Big Ten Media Day. You said a lot of things. at your first Big Ten media day. Was that a strategy? Were you like, I better burn the boats. I better say all of it.
16: Yeah.
15: That way I feel like I have to back it up or else.
16: Well, I was out there on a limb. Thankfully, it was a strong limb.
15: Mm-hmm. Yeah.
16: But, you know, it all began really with my first day on the job. It didn't take long to feel the doom, gloom, despair, and hopelessness. Mm-hmm. And so at the basketball game that night, you know, what was said was said. And I had to find out if the fan base was on life support or dead. And, you know, said a few things. Obviously, the Google me caught fire. That was just being asked the same question for the 15th time. Media day, actually 2 days ago, somebody sent me something on our first media day here where I talked about being picked second to last and gave some historical facts. And I looked at it and kind of laughed like, wow, I was really out there.
15: Mm-hmm. Yeah.
16: You know?
15: Yeah.
16: So 2 years, you know, a lot of wins, 27-2, called national championship. Done a lot of good things. So chapter three, getting ready to turn the page.
17: He is. The way he got in and out of Chicago as he spoke last and then went first on the side session and then wheels up for Bloomington. He wants to come in and out and not linger. He's super efficient. Hour and a half practice. Let's get it handled. Let's not be stuck in the office or on the practice field. Like the Harbaugh story we got from Jake Butt yesterday where, I mean, they got popped scholarships for exceeding the 20-hour practice rule. They're practicing 4 hours a day at Michigan during Harbaugh era.
1: Compare that to Cignetti, hour and a half. He's not using his full allotment of practices. Like, oh, you get extra spring practices? Cignetti, I don't need all those. Oh, I get 2.5 hours a day I can practice? An hour and a half should do it. Yeah. And he said that he wants people on his staff and guys in his building that are efficient with their time. He says if you are a guy that is in there from sunup until sundown, 12, 14 hours a day, not seeing your family, essentially he's like, you're not very good at your job.
17: You're not doing it right.
1: You're not very good at your job. You're not doing it right. You're not being efficient with your time. If you're efficient with your time, you can do everything you need to do in a normal work day.
17: Lastly, let's get back to Coach Rhule and the topic of schedule. Cut two.
18: If Coach Snow went off of one of our coaches' meetings, he goes, if I hear another guy talk about our schedule, if I hear one person in this building talk about our schedule, get out. Like, guys, this is the same schedule we use to recruit these players. Like, we sat there with these guys and we're like, hey, come to Nebraska. We get to play Oregon this year. We get to play Ohio State this year. We get to play Iowa this year. We get to play Indiana this year. Come. Like, I will never, ever. Now, if there's things within the schedule I don't like, I will talk to you. You guys know I'll talk about that. Like, going to the East Coast and coming back and playing a Friday game, that's ridiculously silly. Given Lincoln Riley, who I think is one of the best coaches in the world, giving him a bye week before us the last 2 years, like, why are we doing that? And I say that respectfully in my Big Ten, but in the Big Ten's adjusting to this new schedule, right? Like, they're doing a great job of, like, hey, man, this traveled. But, you know, they're all nameless, faceless opponents to me.
17: Good tone. Be excited for them. Be able to handle four quarters with him. That gets going here next week. Coach Orich in the stream. He's ready to jump over Memorial Stadium.
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2: Back one final time this hour, the Average Joe Sports Show. Chris Schmidt, Elijah Herbel, big thanks to all of you who checked in with us in Chicago. Weekend edition tomorrow, 7:45-ish. And Sunday Live as camp gets rocking next week for Nebraska football. Anxious to see where things go. We did get the update on Mekhi Nelson, full go, ready to go, and the running back spot going to be of intrigue. You've got plenty of options. Matt Rhule bullish on his running back room. He touched on, to paraphrase, you know, nobody was super confident in the running game last year because of the unknown part. He didn't have a circled returner. Not that it couldn't be okay, but you were just wondering.
3: You felt good about Emmett.
2: Yeah, you knew.
3: You had no idea what was behind. You thought it was going to have to be a one-man show, and it kind of was, but it worked.
2: No, it totally worked. And what are your vibes like as a Nebraska fan out there that you can run it back, pun intended, with the same type of performance? Can you get an Emmett Johnson 2.0 with somebody out of that running back room?
3: And this might be a good conversation to have with Kranak tomorrow, because he always likes getting worked up, lathered up about the running back conversation. Pre-fall camp.
2: He's going to show up in his Derrick Brown jersey.
3: Pre-fall camp, all the information that we're going to get both from coaches and through the grapevine, before all that comes down. So this is subject to change. As of today, who would you pick to lead the Husker running back room specifically in carries?
2: I think your guy that's going to kind of emerge, because he's shown the ability, at least to the staff, they feel good about Mosey and his ability between the tackles. They like his versatility catching the football. Dana loves that out of the backfield. And then we know what he looked like, at least on the edge. You get the outside zone going with him. If he can get off the tight end or tackle's shoulder pad to the outside, I like how he can glide and bounce outside. But the question was, can he run between the tackles? I think Mosey's really nice.
3: I think he's the most dynamic. I'm with you in everything there. He'd probably be my pick. I think he's, with the ball in his hands, he's the most dynamic playmaker you have in the running back
2: room. From a speed standpoint and a big play home run hitter, I mean, you've got limited samples, but at least some sample to choose from, bowl game, from Nelson. Like, his speed is nice. And you know what? I'm interested to see Jamal Rhule. Mm-hmm. I mean, he's a back that flashed a little bit in the spring game. What's his availability going to be like? What's his level of play going to be like? And does he hit a freshman wall? What workloads is he able to take as a true freshman? And can he be a guy that can get you 20-plus carries and really hammer between the tackles and also hit a home run or two in the run game for Nebraska if you get to the point where you're able to, with this offensive line, wear down an opposing front seven?
3: And we haven't even hit Hayes or Quentin Ives yet.
2: No.
3: This running back room is crazy deep. My question is it deep enough at the top? Do you have the top-end talent that you need to go be a Big Ten run-heavy team?
2: It's interesting for sure. But no, there's options. But do you get...
3: Are they good options?
2: Right. Are they... All right, it's food, right? Or is it, that was pretty pleasantly surprising. Bill Dolman checking in from the Chicago region. As Pride of Fairbury up next, we'll hit Scott Docterman from The Athletic also. Klausburn coming up.
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5: From ABC News, I'm Chuck Sievertson. 6 months after Nancy Guthrie's disappearance, the Sheriff's Department is asking for the public's help by releasing the ransom notes sent to local media in Tucson, Arizona. ABC's Alex Stone.
6: The first note saying, "We have your mother, Nancy. She is safe but scared." And it goes on to ask for $4 million in Bitcoin. There was another note that came in on February 6th. A Guthrie family, "We did not fully grasp the seriousness of her physical condition. We never intended to harm her. She perished shortly after she was taken. We believe it was heart-related. She is buried in nature now. Nothing you could have done could have changed the outcome. We want your family to know this, and we hope you can all find peace. We are truly sorry."
5: Causing an international stir, a wave of 60,000 migrants across the border entering a Spanish region from Morocco today. Spain's government and local officials say about 48,000 went back voluntarily. President Trump.
7: "I watched the catastrophe that took place. It looks like an invasion of a country by hundreds of thousands of people. And that same thing's going to happen to us if the Republicans don't get elected, except worse."
8: Why is this happening now? Well, it could be for a few reasons. Only a few weeks ago, Spain's Supreme Court ruled that those who reach the area by sea cannot be immediately returned without due process. It's unclear if any of these people will be able to claim asylum or reach mainland Europe.
5: ABC's James Longman. President Trump says he's losing faith in the Iran negotiations. President announcing a deal with Israel and Hamas, but Hamas says it will disarm only if a Palestinian state is created, something Israel rejects. Former Congressman George Santos will pay $35,000 after the federal regulator overseeing prediction markets found that he engaged in what's called manipulative activity over whether he would or would not attend the State of the Union address earlier this year, and will forfeit several thousand bucks in alleged winnings. 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
2: Man, I love this place. 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Watching him and taking in the blue waves, the sea breeze, the blurry horizon.
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1: A bad wreck in the Haymarket. I'm Jeff Motes, KFOR News. An arrest has been made after a vehicle crashed into the front doors of the Lincoln train station building at 7th and P Streets early this morning. The driver has been identified as 22-year-old Levi Epp of Sterling, according to Nebraska State Patrol spokesperson Cody Thomas. Epp was put in the Lancaster County Jail for several charges,
2: including DUI, willful reckless driving, flight to avoid arrest, and even carrying a concealed handgun while under the influence of alcohol.
1: Thomas tells KFOR News it was around 2 a.m. when the state trooper that was in the area saw the car going the wrong way down Q Street before turning the wrong way onto 10th Street and then drove past the trooper and a UNL police cruiser with its lights on. After the crash, Thomas says both the trooper and officer checked on the occupants and called LFR for help. LFR took Epp and the passenger to Bryan West Campus. Both were treated for non-life-threatening injuries. The Lincoln Airport's third annual human trafficking awareness event took place earlier today in supporting the Blue Lighting Initiative. It's a pledge that was taken by the Lincoln Airport to advocate for awareness and to stop people from being trafficked. Rachel Barth is LNK's Director of Marketing and Air Service.
3: I think collectively, when we hear what they're doing, how we can help, how they can help us, if we can work together, I definitely think that hopefully we can see a reduction.
1: Among the featured panelists at today's event was Mariah Lasinski, the Chief Engagement Manager for the U.S. Department of Homeland Security's Blue Campaign. This year's Little Miss Burwell Rodeo winner is 14-year-old Brighton Bonenkamp of Lincoln. She claimed the crown this month at the Miss Burwell Rodeo in central Nebraska.
4: I just was so relieved. I ran for this title last year, and I came up runner-up, and so it was even more special just to get to be able to represent the town and rodeo of Burwell.
1: Brighton tells KFOR News she will be representing the Burwell Rodeo at several pageants and rodeos, including the Nebraska State Fair. Brighton will be a freshman this fall at Lincoln Southeast High School. Tonight, mostly clear and breezy, a low of 64, sunny tomorrow and a high of 84. I'm Jeff Motes, KFOR News.
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10: Thanks for hanging out. It's hour two. It's the Average Joe Sports Show Friday edition back in Lincoln. One of us is still in Chicago, and he went to go put on his eye black. Bill Dolman, Pride of Fairbury, the professor, going to be with us. Enjoy hearing Game Dog's stories of mosh pitting, reading those in the stream. Billy D still doesn't hear us. Is that computer going to see if it can fly from the 18th floor?
11: It's got to be something with the settings from all the finagling we did this week.
10: You mean the fire hazards? With cords and cords and more cords. I mean, to be honest, the setup in Chicago looked a lot like Griswold's garage, where there were 17,000 plug-ins on top of plug-ins on top of adapters on top of plug-ins.
11: But the show is beautiful.
10: Oh, it sounded wonderful.
11: Just like Clark Griswold.
10: That's right.
11: Yeah.
10: Ellen flips the old beer garage light on and poof. Do we maybe call him?
11: I'll give him one more chance.
10: Okay. he may not be going for a second chance here on the video part of things.
11: We'll see. Maybe. TBD. We'll give him a second.
10: All right. We'll see. Fongway is in the stream. Texas. Kevin is here. Sandhill Quest back from salmon. Is that what he said? Salmon fishing? Wow. Pretty impressive. Three-putt is here. Good to have three-putt checking in.
11: Bill is saying no odds.

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1: All right, just stay on camera. We're going to call you. What's the... usually he has...
0: Yeah, it's because we did finagling.
1: Okay, well, at least it's a glorious picture of Jeff Modes.
0: Well, I'll get
1: more of your comments. 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Always love the video portion of things. 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Twitter as well, AJ Sports Radio. Also can watch and hear us Facebook. And also we're throwing up content on Instagram and the newest sensation, Threads. I did get a disturbing message from home about my beloved German, the German Shepherd Gertrude. Gertie tried to run away again. She opened the door out to the garage. Junior left the garage door open and didn't shut the mudroom door. And Gertie apparently was out looking for me, but thankfully she didn't venture off for two more weeks. Let's check in with Bill Dolman as he is still in Chicago. He is gearing up for, is it Mosh Pit tonight, Bill, or is it just a wonderful dinner with the Mississippi Queen? Thanks for spending time with us.
2: Well, clearly, I made for the Mosh Pit. You know, that's how we roll. That's why I came. Just happened at the Big Ten Media Days, happened at the same time as my annual pilgrimage to Lollapalooza. So planning on heading down there, and it's supposed to storm all night.
1: Mm-hmm.
2: So perhaps get a shower in today too with everybody else who's probably getting their first one in as well.
1: I think that's a pretty good comp for Big Ten football, a mosh pit. And you know, Elijah told the story of some bigger dude slapping him and taking his sunglasses.
0: Well, that makes me sound weak.
1: No, well, no.
0: It may have been open hand. Let's say punch.
1: Okay.
0: Makes you sound tougher that way.
1: Elijah had, this guy had two beer bottles, and he broke them over his head and then stabbed Elijah and then took his sunglasses. Elijah just kind of brushed himself off and said, those are fakes. So they really weren't Ray-Bans.
0: They were, though.
1: Have at it.
0: They were, though.
1: What'd you think yesterday? I know we talked a lot about Rule. Signetti stole the show, was great, and just the tone and vibe from about every coach is, yeah, they're doing time, they've got to do these things, but they just wanted to get to work, man. I think there's excitement for Signetti to see what he can do to run it back, and then I think the rest of the league is all about trying to take their step forward, as is Nebraska here with being, as Fleck talked about with us, a meat and potatoes team.
2: Well, as far as yesterday goes, in retrospect, I think it was unfortunate for anybody who had to go yesterday because it was the Kurt Signetti show. And the way the Big Ten scheduled it, he was the main event, and the main event goes last. And so for any of the teams yesterday, Northwestern, Washington, Nebraska, I can't remember who else took
1: Maryland.
2: I can't remember. Merrill, okay, there you go. You know, it was all about Indiana on the final day, and that's planned. None of that was random draw. They didn't throw, you know, all 18 teams in a hat and, okay, you're going first, you're going second, whatnot. You know, you had P.J. Fleck opening up the deal a couple of days ago. So, unfortunately for Nebraska, they got caught in the other big wave, if you will. And there were people lining up to listen to Kurt Signetti in his breakout session an hour before the day even started. You know, there's probably, what, I don't know, a dozen or 20 chairs. And they had people, and you were there, and they had people that were waiting there for him to go into his breakout session, which I think was at 3:30 or what? Well, I think it was maybe 2:30 or something like that.
1: Sig saved me a spot, which was nice of him.
2: Yeah. So it's unfortunate that Nebraska is not going to get any. It was not going to get any attention, but that I think it wasn't by design that Nebraska didn't, but it was by design that Indiana did, and the rest of the conference is trying to catch up to him. And he closed out his podium appearance with the comment that we in the Midwest don't make excuses and we don't whine and things don't go our way. And so here's a guy who helped, partially cut his coaching teeth on Nick Saban's staff at Alabama, and he did what he did, when he got introduced at that famous game in Bloomington when he threw down the gauntlet against Purdue, Michigan, and Ohio State and said, we're, basically coming for you and Google me. Well, nobody's got to Google him anymore. And he threw down the gauntlet yesterday with this final comment about the SEC. It's Kurt Cignetti's league, and we're just living in it right now.
0: And I kind of got the feel, Bill, that Matt Rhule had no issues being on the back burner yesterday. It feels like that was kind of, based on how this offseason has gone and you hear some of his comments, I think he was happy being a coach and being a team that was not in the limelight yesterday.
2: Yeah, that's probably true, and it was probably an unusual, I don't want to say uncomfortable position for him to be in, because he likes the limelight. He likes the stage. He loves the microphone, evidenced by the podcasts of a year ago and how good he is when he's, in public settings like that. But Matt Rhule was a backup singer to Cignetti, like all the other coaches. And maybe going into the season, as much of an, I don't know, it's the ego blow, or, he's probably got to swallow his pride just a little bit, because he's got to improve on 6 or 7 wins and, not trying to fight to be bowl eligible by the end of November. I thought it was one thing that kept striking me yesterday about what he had to say was he kept putting the importance on the month of November, which is 100% true. We got to be better in November. We got to be stronger in November. But Nebraska's got to be really good in October, And you don't want to look past those first 3 games and the matchup with Michigan State that we all point at. But I think Nebraska's season success is going to be determined on how well they do in October, so that it doesn't all come down upon, oh my God, we've got to win 2 games just to be bowl eligible in November. I mean, that's October's the most important season for Nebraska to me. Mm-hmm. And then you survive that, and then you try to be better in November. But if you lose, 2 of those 3 winnable games in October, and I'm not sure which ones that there are, if you don't win those, November's going to be really bad, and it's, people are going to be looking at the basketball season a lot earlier than usual.
1: They absolutely are. But by year 4, I think he feels like his team should be ready to compete. But you need to do more than just compete. You didn't compete after that USC game. He got destroyed. Are you now going to be in the spot to go 2-2 in November and 3-1 in October? Or is it a 1-2 and a 1-3 finish to the season? That's so interesting. And there are teams that are going to play well, play tough, and be right there with them. The difference is Iowa and Illinois and Minnesota, those guys can talk about last season with their 4-1 road record. Indiana can talk about the fact that they went, 5-0 in fourth quarter games and list off 6 top 10 teams they beat. That is a special season. It's a special season if you go 4-1 in one score games. It's a special season if you go 6-0 and go win the national championship. It's not going to go that way every year, but it can't be in the world where you're always losing one score games or in November. Nebraska went to work on that after year 1, which was good. So they've been better, but not elite at it. But they've got to fix the November problem, and I think October will get them ready for it.
2: Yeah, the thing that I think will help Nebraska in the latter stage of the season is that it is no longer the youngest team in the Big Ten.
1: Yep.
2: You can't argue with that. That's one thing Nebraska can say for the last couple of years, and even during the Frost era, there were a couple of seasons where, because of attrition or whatever the case might be, they just played a lot of young players. Nebraska had like 75% of its roster were freshmen, redshirt freshmen, or sophomores. And, you know, eventually, when you're still getting acclimated to college football, especially in the Big Ten, you might wear down a little bit. Nebraska, I think, has one of the more veteran rosters, especially up front, on the offensive line, where it is most important, has a veteran offensive line, and that ought to enable you to do some things offensively, provided everybody stays healthy and you've got some depth. But a veteran offensive line should help Nebraska be better. For everything for Nebraska this year points to how much better the offensive and defensive lines are. But Nebraska is a more mature football team than it has been. It is no longer the youngest, so that's not an excuse. I think Anthony Calandria is going to be a breath of fresh air for everybody involved, so there's that a positive thing. But, boy, before you get to November, you have got to take care of business. You know, Washington, Indiana at home, you know, those are games that you better be competitive in, and the Washington game on Halloween, hopefully night, that's one that if you can get that game and give yourself some positive momentum going into the month of November, you know, great. But before Nebraska looks to being much improved in November, they've got to own October.
0: Bill, yesterday Justin Evans singled out Anthony Jones, Jashir Whittington. You had Luke Lindenmeyer say these edges are the hardest he's ever had to block during his time at Nebraska. Is that enough Kool-Aid for you to believe in the defensive line, or are you still wait and see?
2: Well, Justin Evans is a big man, and I'm willing to take him at his word. But what else is he going to say, you know? Well, we got a bunch of new guys there, and they're learning a new defense, and they've got a new defensive line coach, so I guess we'll see. You aren't going to hear that, right? You know? You're going to hear those guys are dogs and they're tough to go against, on and on and on. They've got experience there, too, with Riley Van Poppel, Cam Lenhart, who looks like he's 38, has been around a long time now. There's how well they adapt to whatever Rob Orch and Corey Brown are coaching and teaching. But if Justin Evans wants to say this is the best defensive line that he's gone against in his time in Nebraska, then I'm willing to believe it. But, you know, he was around 2 years ago when they had Nash Utmacher and Ty Robinson. So I hope that they found a couple of people to fill in those rather large, sizable shoes, but that remains to be seen.
1: Bill, last thought. What is the plan to navigate exit from the mosh pit to either bathroom or beer line?
2: I don't know, to be honest with you. That's probably, I'll leave that to the Mississippi Queen. Let her come up with the escape route.
0: Lead with the fists is my advice.
2: At my age, I don't think that's exactly the smartest thing to do, but I do know where the entrance to the Chicago Hilton is, and that might be the safest place to find protection. But I don't know what it's like down there. We're 2 miles away from Lollapalooza. We don't have much rain here, but it's the headline said torrential.
1: It was.
2: Okay, we've not seen torrential where we are.
1: It was.
2: But I have seen the crowd that's going into Lollapalooza, and I'm telling you, a bunch of them could use a shower.
1: Tell me more about this crowd. We love people watching, and you've got...
0: I'm not sure we have time. We're up against it here.
1: Oh, all right. Well, get some pictures. share them on the Weekend Edition and say...
0: Creepy old man taking pictures of all the
1: moviegoers. That could work, but we can play Who Got Arrested tomorrow morning.
0: It's Bill for being a creep.
1: Not that. Pride of Fairbury, enjoy the music scene, and we'll give you a shout manana.
2: All right. See you in the morning.
1: There he is. Pride of Fairbury, Bill Dolman. Scott Docterman, Sots Klausburn on the way.
3: 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Heavy rains with flash flooding.
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3: 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We're back with more. It's the Average Joe Sports Show with Chris Schmidt and Elijah Herbel.
1: I got you. The Average Joe Sports Show. Chris Schmidt, Elijah Herbel, proud of Fairbury. Bill Dolman still working through the tech side of things. And this was pretty good that Ian Fitzsimmons put out on Instagram. Our friend with ESPN Radio does a great job with college football coverage. And they ran a list down of some rapid-fire questions, not brisket-related, to Lincoln Riley. So let's kind of preface these, Elijah. You and I can answer. What college coach in the Big Ten is most likely to carry cash in his wallet in a cashless society? I think Schiano's probably got a roll of dollars, probably with a rubber band like Lefty and Donnie Brasco.
0: I'm on either, Kyle Whittingham.
1: Yeah,
0: or Locksley.
1: Kyle Whittingham's probably got a money clip.
0: I could see Locksley too.
1: Okay, good call. Cut five here with Fitzsimmons and Lincoln Riley.
12: Which coach in the Big Ten carries the most cash in their wallet?
13: This is going to be a little bit of an old school thing because cash right now is an old school thing. I'm going to go Kirk Ferentz.
12: It's a good one.
13: I feel good about that answer too.
1: Don't you think Kirk is probably got the Costanza wallet, super thick, and then he's going to throw it out of, he might throw it out of 50 to cover tip.
0: Kirk doesn't like strike me as a big spender though. That's carrying a lot of cash with him.
1: Kirk's probably got a checkbook with him. Kirk's got an alligator skin checkbook in the back wallet.
0: 100%.
1: And
0: he's showing up. He's like grabbing fast food and paying with a check. That's
1: all right. Who do you think ditches out? Say they're all at a giant table, all 18 of the Big Ten coaches. Here comes

0: the waiter. Here comes the check. Which coach do you think bolts for the can when it's time to pay the tab?
1: Dare I say, okay. He's new. I'm not sure what the wallet's looking like for him. Chesney.
0: Okay.
1: Chesney's an option. Just that's more reality.
0: I don't believe that. Chesney's a bartender, so he knows that he needs to take care of the servers.
1: Okay. Sig?
0: Sig. Sig probably looks at it and says, well, this isn't right. Sig's the reason you probably have to divide it up, or you just bite the bullet and say, Venmo me, because it's going to be 7 hours to divide the check up.
1: You know, yeah, Sig's the guy that sends it back, though, and says, I want this 18 ways.
0: Right. But Ian Fitzsimmons, Lincoln Riley, who bolts when the check shows up?
2: Which coach is most likely when the moment the dinner check shows up to go hit the head?
3: This is a straight call out. I'm gonna say Jed Fish. He's gonna kill me. Which he probably wouldn't, but I'm gonna say it for fun anyway.
1: you had to cover himself there at the end.
0: A little bit. So how about Shark Week? What coach do you think would be all about swimming with the sharks? So we know Frost did that in South Africa. I would take Kyle Whittingham versus Shark. That's kind of the one coach in the Big Ten I'd bet money on there.
1: I'm going Fleck.
0: Well, and what does Lincoln Riley think?
2: Which coach thinks he can outswim a shark? Shark Week,
3: probably PJ.
2: He's rolling the boat.
3: He's got the boat. He's got a big advantage.
0: This is pretty good. And again, a Seinfeld reference where George got caught putting his hand in the trash can because there was 3/4 of a Bismarck, the long skinny donuts that are cream filled with the icing.
1: Oh, I'm a big man. You don't have to explain it to me.
0: and George got caught biting the other end that wasn't out of the trash. But so the 5-second rule that lives in the Schmidt household, it might live in your household, it probably lives in the back kitchen of your favorite restaurant. Fumbles have happened. And you know what? Rather than make new, it wasn't on the ground long enough to do any damage. That's the reasoning. But what's Lincoln Riley say, cut 9?
2: 5-second rule expires. Which coach is most likely to eat the grub off the dirty floor anyway?
3: This ain't even right.
2: Remember, my daughters came up with these.
3: That's so good. I'm being a girl dad myself. Yep. I can appreciate these questions.
0: Tell us the answer, Lincoln. Cut 10.
3: God.
2: Come on, I know you got him in mind.
3: Shiano.
0: He's got that smile. He's Jersey tough. He doesn't care. He's probably dropped the whole pie on the floor and said, let's get it.
1: Shiano's also double dipping at the party.
0: Oh, completely. Yeah.
1: Yeah.
0: And he's standing by the chips and dip all the time. Mm-hmm. He's not mingling. He's either at the bar or he's in the chips and dip. All right. How about speeding ticket? Which Big Ten coach could talk his way out of a speeding ticket? I think Rule could turn the charm on and do it. You got a vote?
1: Let's hear what Lincoln Riley has to say. Right.
2: Who's most likely to talk the way out of a speeding ticket?
3: Oh, Bielema. A thousand percent.
0: Yeah.
1: Yeah, I can see that.
0: Bielema's got the gift to gab. Who's going to steal the drink? Who's going to steal your drink? Cut 13.
2: Which Big Ten coach is most likely to steal your drink at the bar?
3: That's not your daughter's question.
2: It wasn't. It was my wife's.
3: That's your wife. Who's yours?
2: Lanning.
3: Yeah, I'll go down.
0: He's tall. He's a tall dude. So there's a little fun from Big Ten Media Days. How about Nebraska? Let's hear Scott Docterman. We got caught up with the really talented writer with The Athletic, does a great job covering college football. And what old Doc say about Nebraska expectations?
4: It's interesting when you look at Nebraska, because if you take it since like 2017, nobody would ever say that this has been a good run, I mean, for any reason. And it's probably almost embarrassing, I'm sure. You know, 42 wins total since 2017, which is 13th among the 14 Big Ten teams. And that's overall wins. So, no, they have not lived up to what they expect, you guys expect, certainly not what the Big Ten expects. However, there's still the resources and the opportunity and the support are there. It's just a matter of how can they capitalize on it. And I think looking at it this year, it's a more challenging schedule, especially the back half, than maybe it makes it to the point where can you build on that, the consistency for the, you know, 2 years in a row, bowl eligibility? Not exactly what Nebraska wants, but it's also, hey, at least you reached that level, which you didn't for a long time before that. And when you're playing Indiana at Oregon, Washington, you know, Iowa, Ohio State, you know, you're playing teams like that. It's in Illinois. You've got to figure out how am I going to be competitive in a few of those games, and then also can you win the games you're supposed to win? Mm-hmm. And Nebraska sometimes struggled with that. And, you know, you don't want to let up. And so, but when I also look at Nebraska, I really think Anthony Calandria could be a really good player. I think he's done a lot at UNLV, and I think he could step in and compete. And you know, there were some bright spots too. You know, Emma Johnson, which isn't there anymore, but it was phenomenal last year. Can they continue? Can the next level be run the football with similar success? Maybe multiple players, but similar success. Can the receivers, who I think are pretty talented, you know, be able to step up? And if so, even if it's a 7-5 season, I think then you're establishing some level of consistency. You're not going to 4-8, you know, not what happened with Scott Frost. You're actually getting to bowl games, postseason competition. It's showing that we are making strides. It's certainly a good message for Matt Rhule. And if that's the case, then you can build on that, bring in a couple other players, and then maybe execute, you know, in the bigger picture, which is something you want to do.
0: Scott Docterman joined us on set yesterday with some Big Ten thoughts. There's the take on the Big Red. The consistency thing is very real. What about surprise teams? Scott Docterman laid out some teams that might make a charge, and he's kind of talking me into one of them.
4: It might be strange to say this, but I do think Penn State is well positioned to make a real big jump. The players that Matt Campbell brought from Iowa State, there's some really good ones. Then they also brought a lot of their depth, you know, the younger players that he had a lot of faith in. And you combine that with a team that, you know, last year they lost six games, but they also, five of those losses were by one score. And there were just holes that they had. Then they, you know, had their coach fired you know, so they still competed. They could have given up at any stage, and they didn't. And so the holdovers have that, you know, background and success, because they're only 2 years removed from a national semifinal appearance. And you throw on Rocco Becht, who I think is a really good quarterback, two of the best tight ends in the country, and Ben Bramer and Gabe Burkle, the guts of some really good defenders. I mean, they're known historically as linebacker U, mm-hmm. and they brought Iowa State's best linebackers, and then they had some pretty good ones themselves sticking in there, so they could probably have, you know, two Big Ten teams worth of linebackers. And then you throw on the schedule, because I think in an 18-team league, schedule matters. That their schedule is the second easiest in the Big Ten. I mean, the teams last year went 33-48. The three teams that I would say could, you know, that are on their level, you know, in a similar vein would be, you know, they have USC at home, they go to Michigan, and they go to Washington. And I'm not looking at any of those three saying they can't win that game, you know, that they're competitive. So they're the team that I think can make that big jump. And then, you know, if you're looking for a different type of team, I mean, you know, Wisconsin has a really easy schedule by comparison, the easiest in the Big Ten, 28-53, you know, were last year's records. But I need to see more before after I watched them last couple years. They look like, you know, the Zamboni ran over them sometimes. And so, you know, Michigan State's intriguing to me. And finally, one other one that I can't get behind being a playoff team, but I can get behind being very competitive and tough is Minnesota. Mm-hmm. They bring back the number one edge rusher in the league, if not in the country. He was third last year in sacks in the country. And Anthony Smith, their quarterback, had some moments. He threw 18 touchdowns, 6 interceptions. Drake Lindsey, Darius Taylor, when he's healthy, they bring back a left tackle, got to their secondary, a leader on defense in the second level, and some other players that played a lot. So I think Minnesota could be a tough out for.
0: Tough out, that is absolutely the thing you associate with Fleck and the Gophers. Clyburn on the way.
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16: KFOR. Some people say he doesn't believe in extra points and that he's no longer allowed to enter Canada. All we know is he's imaginary. 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
0: Back with you here, Average Joe Sports Show, weekend edition tomorrow at 7:45-ish. Sunday live at 10:30. Vic in Denver checking in the stream. We welcome him in. He's imaginary. He wears red. He is ready for fall camp. Clyburn with us with the Clyscast. We'll soon be able to get into some Friday forecast time. Clys, how are you? We've missed you, bud.
17: I suppose I'm doing all right, but I would like to hold a moment of silence for the hamster at the burnt-out warehouse where Verizon stores their internet that died, that's keeping me from doing this on the stream. It was a good hamster, and unfortunately, we apparently lost him today.
1: Mm-hmm. That's a beautiful little eulogy there.
0: You know, way to think Way to think, Claus, about that poor little critter, that furry friend that kept the juice rolling.
17: All he needed was some shredded carrots, and we got access to all the naked videos and sports betting sites we wanted, but now he's gone.
0: Claus, I'm glad you have priorities. Without any further ado, let's get to the Claus cast here on the Average Joe Sports Show. Claus, how are you?
17: Well, from the Average Joe's hyper mega action impact well-rested but poorly connected newsplex and Portillo's fan club, I'm Santa Claus, Vernon. This is the fake news. Big Ten Media Days took place in Chicago this week, giving fans their earliest signal that college football is right around the corner. And since this reporter was not invited to Chicago, nor do I listen to more than, how long is this segment?
0: 9 minutes.
17: Nine minutes, okay, 9 minutes of the program per week. I will now summarize Nebraska coach Matthew Rhule's sentiments by using the catchphrases of every Husker football coach you can remember. Okay. Tremendous. Really, really moving around well out there.
14: No, oh, that system. You know, talent just oozing all over these freaking hillbillies. You saw the game. What do you think?
17: Hip, hip, hooray! And finally, the Big Ten will have to adjust to us. Oh, sorry. I almost forgot about the Bobfather. You got any scotch?
0: Wow.
17: Matt Rhule did speak at Big Ten Media Days, where he seemed to downplay the hype of previous years and did not want to seem to rock the boat, but proclaimed that college football is in the same great place it always has been. Though Alabama fans will tell you it was better in the 2000s, Nebraska fans will tell you it's better in the 90s, and Miami fans will tell you it's better in the 80s, while Iowa fans will tell you that wrestling starts the weekend after Halloween.
1: Nice. Well done.
17: As part of the Big Ten Media Days, the Average Joe Sports Show news team was able to score interviews with multiple players and coaches from around the Big Ten, including Minnesota's PJ Fleck. The interview baffled media analysts who said, despite this show being based in Nebraska, talking about the Huskers, and being aired on some stations that broadcast the daily ag markets and the analysis thereof, it's still the corniest guest in Nebraska broadcast history.
1: I thought he was good.
17: Indiana Hoosiers head coach Kurt Cignetti caused a bit of consternation in the Confederacy while speaking at Big Ten Media Days when he proclaimed that the Big Ten is the best conference in college football, saying, quote, "We don't run a hype machine in the Midwest. We believe everything's earned, not given, and when we fall short, we don't cry a river, whine, and complain." Now, some SEC fans removed their hoods long enough to point out hypocrisy in Cignetti's statements. While most SEC coaches privately commented, if I accomplished what he accomplished in 2 years at a school like Indiana, I'd spend the next decade walking around crotch first. In other news, this week, former NAIAD head Anthony Fauci, most famous as the face of the nation's COVID-19 response, was scheduled to testify before a Senate committee about revelations of inconsistencies between his private writings and public statements. However, Fauci, quote, declined to answer based on my rights under the Fifth Amendment to the Constitution 111 times. Now, some were stunned by the number of times he pled the Fifth, but it pales in comparison to the number of times Christopher does the same when the bunny asks where all their dollar bills are, why he's covered in glitter, and why he smells like the long out-of-production perfume by Anna Nicole Smith.
0: Wow.
17: Earlier this week, Democratic gubernatorial candidate Lynn Walls announced that she had tabbed farmer Ben Steffen as her running mate. Steffen is Richardson County Chair of the Nebraska Farm Bureau, Chair of the Nebraska Rural Radio Association, and Chair of many other committees. Now, while most of you may not know anything else about the former Republican turned Democratic nominee for Lieutenant Governor, it's very important to very quickly form a very strong opinion on him based almost solely on whether you support the same party, while keeping in mind that he's never held statewide office, nor recovered a fumble in a Big 8 conference game.
1: Oh, that's pretty good.

0: Nebraska prison officials are pausing a controversial program that would have seen several inmates released from prison early. The program, called PATH, would have allowed convicts to live in private homes under the supervision of the Department of Corrections. No word as of yet how the pause will affect the 2028 recruiting class.
1: Wow.
0: And finally this week, the Texas-based Bucky's Travel Center received approval on more than $30 million in incentives for their proposed 74,000-square-foot location in Gretna. Now, as someone who's been to several Bucky's locations during my travels, this reporter would like to alert you to their always clean restrooms, their wide variety of rustic live, laugh, love tchotchkes, and let you know that beaver nuggets are neither beaver, nugget, nor something Christopher would have to plead the fifth to Bunny about. And that's the way it was on this, the 31st of July, 20 and 26. I'm Santa Clausburn. Good night. And good luck.
2: Claus, that was good.
3: Yeah, well done.
2: It's always good, but I mean, a lot of variety there. It was nice to hear from some of the former coaches and gearing up for the season.
3: Claus, you said you've been to Bucky's plenty in your travels across this great country, specifically, I assume, down in the state of Texas. With this Bucky's coming to the Gretna area, you mentioned the beaver nuggets. Is there a favorite food item that you have from Bucky's?
0: Well, the beaver nuggets are actually very good, but it's hard to go wrong with the fresh brisket on the board. And if you spend enough time there, you'll get really tired of hearing that. Mm. Now, my question for you fellas, how many chocolate cake shakes from Portillo's were consumed this week?
3: Schmitty?
2: I didn't go.
3: You didn't? Wow.
2: To Portillo's.
0: Wow. I've never been more disappointed.
2: I mean, I've done a lot to disappoint.
3: I would say the same.
2: Mm-hmm. Nope, had pepper-crusted steak at Harry Carey's. We went to Lou's. That was it.
0: Well, I suppose the steak at Harry Carey's, as long as you washed it down with an Old Style or a Budweiser, will be okay.
2: I did have a Budweiser. Claus, we love you. Thank you much.
0: Okay.
2: Here he is. He's imaginary. He wears red, and he was on the phone.
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1: 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Kranak back at it. The Iron Horse, Gary Sharp. Brandon Vogel going to check in. Elijah, myself, and Bill from Chicago. And should be a loaded, lively morning.
2: You claim to be doing the show from the golf course?
1: I am. I've got a tournament. Seth and Greg, the incredible dudes at Lazari's and the bar invited me, for some reason, to be a member of their team. So it's a fundraising scramble that starts at 8:30, and I will do the first half of the show. And I'm quite happy to check in via stream via the phone versus the computer.
2: You know, you are allowed to take a day off if you so choose.
1: Kind of did that this morning.
2: That's fine.
1: Yeah.
2: It's fine.
1: But I think after Big Ten media days, not that people give a damn what I want to say, but I want to be a part of the party.
2: You're the one traveling.
1: Yeah.
2: If you want to take a morning off, you're more than welcome to.
1: I'll check in. Say what's up.
2: Seven nil.
1: Well, are you going to call the other weekend editioners and say, dude, this guy needs to go away. Yeah. We just spent hours with him.
2: Oh, if I needed you to go away, I have people that can make you go away.
1: Yeah, a guy in the mosh pit you can call. Hey, remember the shades I gave you?
2: Yeah.
1: Need a favor. What are you doing tonight, man? Anything?
2: Lincoln Salt Dogs baseball, locally. Yeah. For the local listeners here in Lincoln, Salt Dogs kicking off a new 3-game series up in Winnipeg, Manitoba.
1: Aha. Uh-huh.
2: Eh?
1: Timster checks in, says, post Big Ten media days, Huskers go 9-3, and the fan base likes the direction Rule has the program going. All right, Timster. It's a little dose of positivity.
2: That's Kool-Aid. We got to figure out. We got to line things up with Mark whenever we're going to make our official schedule predictions for the year.
1: I know.
2: Is that going to be second to last week of August? Last week of August? We can't do it the week before the game. I think we got to go 2 weeks before the game.
1: That's fine.
2: Yeah. 2 weeks before the game is a good day. Go through the Mark Kranak Excel sheet of wonder.
1: No, I think we. It's September 5th for Ohio. So let's just say middle of August.
2: That's, yeah. Sure.
1: So, 15th? It's August 1st tomorrow.
2: Yeah, we could do that. We could do the 22nd, too. I was kind of thinking 22nd.
1: Okay.
2: Yeah, it doesn't. We'll figure it out.
1: The
2: greatest minds of the Average Joe is going to get together and get this figured out.
1: What say the Joes? How about their input tomorrow? When do you want the dreaded schedule release selection prediction?
2: The game by game.
1: Segment. That was bad last year. Everybody's at 8-4.
2: Yeah, we all got smoked.
1: All right. We'll have to engineer a live shot of whiskey on the air before we go in.
2: And we gotta have something on the line this year.
1: That's fine.
2: Yeah.
1: All right, thanks for hanging out. Appreciate you all. Back tomorrow, weekend edition with the Average Joe Sports Show.
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6: From ABC News, I'm Dave Packer. The Justice Department has moved to dismiss the criminal case against the ex-Olympian charged with damaging the Lincoln Memorial Reflecting Pool. It was earlier this month that U.S. Attorney Jeanine Pirro insisted that Davy Hearn had ripped the blue liner from the newly renovated pool.
7: Oh, he damaged it.
8: Further, but do you believe it had already been damaged before?
7: He damaged the pool.
6: Now Pirro's saying that additional documents provided indicate that the peeling liner was a result of flawed installation by the contractor and the rush to get the job done before Independence Day activities. Todd Blanche is facing an uncertain path to confirmation as Attorney General after Donald Trump doubled down on his desire to compensate victims of alleged government weaponization. ABC's Peter Haralambos.
9: Two Republican senators are refusing to move forward with Blanche's nomination unless he puts into writing that the Department of Justice's $1.8 billion anti-weaponization fund is dead. Trump's statements during a cabinet meeting Friday may complicate Blanche's already uncertain path to confirmation.
10: Well, it is dead, but, you know, I wish it weren't, to be honest.
6: An unprecedented border crisis has erupted in the Spanish territory. Of 60,000 migrants entered the area from Morocco, with at least 57 of them dying during their attempts to cross. Tens of thousands have reportedly already returned. ABC News foreign correspondent Britt Clennon.
11: On the ground, officials are describing it as absolute chaos, with the head of the local security force describing it as a border collapse. They've sent in three military platoons, a diving unit, a Navy vessel to help restore order, and we understand, too, that the Prime Minister is also scheduled to visit.
6: And a possible major development in the Middle East. President Trump says Hamas has agreed to completely disarm in Gaza. He also says Hamas will give up its weapons and transfer control of the territory to a new Palestinian government. Hamas says it will only do that if Israel completely withdraws from Gaza. You're listening to ABC News.
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17: What we know so far about a bad wreck in the Haymarket, I'm Jeff Motes, KFOR News. A 22-year-old Sterling man is in Lancaster County Jail following a series of traffic offenses that led to him crashing into the doors of the Lincoln train station at 7th and P around 2 o'clock this morning. Nebraska State Patrol media spokesperson Cody Thomas tells KFOR News a state trooper saw a car going the wrong way down Q Street before turning the wrong way onto 10th Street and then drove past a trooper and a UNL police cruiser with its lights on.
18: So then the Ford Fusion turned westbound onto P Street, drove down the hill into

0: the Haymarket and immediately crashed into Lincoln Station.
1: Both occupants of the Ford Fusion were taken to Bryan West Campus with non-life-threatening injuries. Thomas says Levi F. was arrested for DUI while carrying a concealed handgun while under the influence, among other offenses. And getting underway just moments ago, Game 1 of the Championship Series for the Class A State Legion Baseball Tournament between Carpetland of Lincoln East and Five Points Bank Creighton Prep at Den Hardtalk Field. Game 2 is tomorrow. Game 3 will be following if necessary. I'm Jeff Motes, KFOR News.
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11: Great radio stations everywhere, along with Sam and Polo. It is the Joe Pag Show. Glad to have you along for the ride. Thanks. Appreciate you stopping by. It is a free speech Friday. Whatever's on your mind is going to be fair game. If I know something about it, we'll talk about it. If not, we will move on. We're keeping a close eye on what's going on in Spain. And I've learned a lot more about what this place is. It's Ceuta. I think that's how you say it. Spain. But it's actually off the coast of Morocco. If you look at the world geography map, Morocco and Spain are separated by a waterway. That's it. So this is a place that is owned by Spain. It is called part of Spain. It is not part of Morocco, even though it's on the Moroccan side. This is an enclave that is Spanish. It turns out some doofus at the Supreme Court decided that they would say, if you show up to this place by sea, by the water, then you can't be summarily turned around. And I guess 50 or 60,000. Sam, how many people is it?
12: I did just send you something, so let me pull that right back up.
11: It's like 60,000. I mean, it's okay. I can do that. Sam, you want to get out of the way, just get out of the way, because I don't want to deal with this the whole show.
12: Yay! This is officially the last show that you're going to do in your 50s. You have a big birthday tomorrow. Happy birthday, Dad. I love you so much, and I can't wait to celebrate with you.
11: Really, Sam? The people thought I was like 45. Why did you? I did before. Listen. I said don't, but I didn't want you to hold it in the whole time and spring it on me later.
12: Yay. I'm so glad. I'm so happy for you. Congratulations.
11: Congratulations on what? Getting old? I'm an old man now?
12: Yeah, you're an old fart.
11: I mean, AARP started sending me stuff, you know, years ago. Paul, you getting the AARP stuff yet?
13: I did. Actually.
11: How the hell did he get so old, man? The heck happened? And I listen.
13: You're in another bracket.
11: Oh, I'm a completely. You and I were both in our 50s a minute ago. Well, we still are right now. But at midnight tonight, that's all going to change. So thank you, Sam. I didn't want you because, again, I know you very well. You would have just jumped in there and said something.
12: I would have been,
11: come on. Believe me, people, before the show, I said, do not. And she was like, oh, I'm going to.
12: I was going to do it.
11: There you go. So that's out of the way. Yes, I know. I look like I'm 40. Age is just a number. I've decided not to count tomorrow as a different number. Anyway, having said all of that, what's happening in Spain right now should be an awakening for people in Western culture. Western civilization, obviously under attack. When you've got people from a very, very different culture, very different civilization, that decide by the number of 60,000 to just barge into a different country, and it's not like they showed up and said, hey, can we hang out? They showed up and started breaking into apartments, breaking into buildings, breaking into businesses, stealing things wholesale. The police were completely overrun. Then Spain said they were going to be sending the military in. Well, let's get the latest on this. By the way, I did a short video on this over on Instagram and on TikTok. Just go to Joe Pags on TikTok or Joe Talk Show on Instagram. Here's the latest from Forbes. Most migrants who crossed into Ceuta have returned to Morocco as the death toll rises to 34. Spanish authorities on Friday, this afternoon, said a majority of the 60,000 migrants, illegal aliens, who crossed into the Spanish territory of Ceuta from Morocco on Thursday, have returned to their home country after sparking humanitarian crisis deemed absolutely unsustainable. At least 48,300 of the migrants who crossed the border into the Spanish enclave had returned to Morocco by this afternoon, but thousands more remain despite warnings from the Ceuta government that there aren't resources in the small territory to feed or house them. The death toll rose to 57 today on the Spanish side of the border, Reuters reported, including some of the drowned, some who drown and others who are crushed while trying to climb the breakwater that holds the border fence. Other European countries moved to protect their own borders in the wake of the crisis. French President Emmanuel Macron said today that he'd asked his interior minister to strengthen controls at the country's border with Spain by adding more police, aircraft, and drones. Italy temporarily suspended an agreement that allows people to enter the country freely from Spain without passport or border check. A move Italian Foreign Minister Antonio Tajani said was a necessary choice to safeguard the security of our citizens and defend the European borders. In a statement issued today, Spanish Prime Minister Pedro Sanchez declared the breach of the border and the large flow of migrants as a violation of Spain's territorial integrity as his government deployed the country's military to address the situation. Opposition party politicians in Spain and Europe pointed to Sanchez's pro-immigration stances as the reason for the surge, referencing a policy his government implemented earlier this year that would give about 500,000 undocumented immigrants legal status in Spain. So you say if you come here illegally, we're going to give 500,000 legal status. And if some Supreme Court justice idiot in Spain says, oh, yeah, if you get here by the sea, you can stay. You can't be summarily turned around. That's basically saying, please come. Come on in. Here's your invitation. Let's make it happen. Get in here. And they did. Because on the Moroccan side, things suck. On the Spain side, things are good. They wanted somehow a better life, and they felt as though they were owed that better life by Spain. Hey, we're here now. Give us the good life that we want. Not okay. The president was asked about this today at a meeting of his cabinet.
14: You know, I saw Spain yesterday, and I watched the catastrophe that took place. It looks like an invasion of a country by hundreds of thousands of people. And that same thing's going to happen to us if the Republicans don't get elected, except worse, much bigger, much easier to get into, despite the fact that we have built thousands of miles of wall, which I said we were going to do, but we didn't have that, forget it. But we have the safest border in the world. If we're not in office, our country will be invaded at levels that made Spain look small time. And when I watched it, I said, boy, I said, I'm going to say it because I knew you were going to be at Camp David. And I say, that's going to be a talking point for the midterms. Because when you look at what happened to Spain, they don't know what to do. And it's happening again today. They're coming in by the tens of thousands. They're just invading the country. And what that is weak law, bad management, but very liberal law. They passed a couple of laws, and people read. You know, people are smart. They read from other countries, and they swam that three-mile swim, or however they got in, but nobody's seen anything like it. That will look good compared to what's going to happen to the United States. The biggest thing, the worst thing that Biden did is allowing 25 million people into our country, because many of those people are criminals. They're murderers.

0: There's a lot of burn, 11,888. A lot of them are gone now, we got them out. But they allowed people to come into this country that you can't allow to come into a country.
1: Yeah, all due respect to the president, it did happen. It's not a could happen. It's going to happen. Then he does reference the fact that Biden let it happen. Mayorkas, Biden, I mean, go down the list of these idiots that were in that administration. They were allowing this. They were not only allowing it, they were welcoming it. They were saying, hey, here's your welcome package. Here's a phone. Here's some new clothing. Here's the nice hotel you get to stay at. Where would you like us to fly you for free on the taxpayer? Yeah, because you had 60,000 going to this Spanish enclave. 60,000, that's a lot. You're having 4,000, 5,000, 6,000, 7,000 a day under Biden. And it lasted for years. You've got millions of people here already. We have no idea who they are, why they're here, other than they're changing our society. They're changing our culture. They're not coming here to acclimate. All you have to do is look at this. It's a very small, it's a microcosm of what happens when you have an open border, what just happened in Ceuta, Spain. You see what just happened there. They didn't come over and say, I'm so glad to be here flying the Spanish flag. Please let me be part of your culture. They showed up and said, give me free crap. Give me free food. Your apartment is now my apartment. And as much as they brag about they allegedly got 48,300 out, that means you've got almost 12,000 still there. They just barged into this tiny place. So now go back to the 4 years under Biden. We had that every day, just about every day under Biden. And nobody said a word. I mean, people said words. I said words. You said some. But in the administration, they kept saying the border is secure. They're not getting in. Nobody's getting in that we don't want in. We're not flying people from Haiti. All they were all lies. These people are all here. And they are breaking the law to get here. Many of them, as the president said, are criminals on top of that crime of getting here. So if you haven't seen the video, go check it out. It's over on Instagram, joepags.com/Instagram, joepags.com/TikTok. Go see that video, because you'll see video of just swarms of people jumping over a fence. They're swimming up to the border of this enclave and just breaking in. And if you look up other videos online, I didn't add all of this in my video. Other videos online, they're breaking windows, walking into apartments, stealing stuff, walking out. There's actually one video that shows police officers in Spain, Spanish police officers, who are escorting these people out of the stores as they carry bags and bags of free stuff. I kid you not. Why would they not do it if nobody's going to do anything about it? Now they're acting like Mr. Tough Guy, and now we're going to bring the military in. At some point, you've got to realize what's going on. This wasn't a family of four looking for a better life. This was 60,000. And when I look at those videos, Sam, correct me if I'm wrong. I'm looking at those videos. They all look to be like war-aged men, military-aged men.
2: Yep. Even this is crazy. Even Reddit was like, "Where are all the women and children?"
1: Boom. That's what I'm talking about. So we have that. We now see again. In action, 60,000 people can take over an entire area. And this is not that long after Lampedusa in Italy, where thousands, like 6,000, 7,000 a day were showing up from Northern Africa. The people in Northern Africa would like to have the goods and the benefits of Western culture. Yet when they get there, they want to change it to their own culture, what you already had in Northern Africa. Stay there then. I don't understand why this is even controversial. 833-JOE-PAGS, 833-563-7247, joepags.com. If there's something we talked about all week that you want to make sure that you can opine on and we couldn't get to you on the phones, you can do so today on a Free Speech Friday, 833-JOE-PAGS, 833-563-7247, joepags.com. A couple of great interviews today. A guy who's an explorer who is unearthing truth about our history, civilization-wise, named Mike Collins. He's going to be in hour number three. Make sure you stick around for him. And Rich Valdez, our good friend, talk show host from New York City, joins next hour to talk about missing enclaves on that enclave map in New York City. Mamdani taking over buildings. Mamdani taking over groceries. Is there somebody waiting in the wings to take the place of Mamdani in the next election? Rich is going to get down to business on all that stuff. Make sure you stick around for next hour. 833-JOE-PAGS, joepags.com. 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I get it. It's not easy to get yourself in shape. Not easy to lose some weight. It's not easy to keep that weight off. And a lot of people are turning to the GLP-1s. They're turning to the shots, turning to the pills, turning to doctors prescribing it. They're turning to the pharmacy and go waiting in line because they think that this is going to be the right answer for them. I'm not so sure we understand all of the effects of those shots and pills yet. 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We're back after this. 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

0: great to have you. Thanks. I appreciate you stopping by. Watching what went on in Ceuta, Spain, you got to learn a lesson. And the thing that always jumps out at me, and I think this is a valid point, or else I wouldn't say it, to be honest. If life is so bad in Morocco, or fill in the blank other northern African country, why don't you stay there and fix it? Do what you have to do to fix it. If you're so desperate to swim, you know, a mile or 2 mile, 3 mile, whatever it is, in that waterway between Spain and Morocco, or between Morocco and this enclave in Morocco. But if, again, if you look at a world geography map, you can see that Spain and Morocco are across the water from each other. If you're so desperate to get to a better place, why don't you make your place a better place? Why not do what Spain did, what the United States did, what Italy did? Fill in the blank Western culture nation that people really want to be in. Why not do what we did and better your place? Vote better people in. Build better this, that, or the other. Get to the advancements of water and energy and everything else. Why not do all you can, spend all your might on making your place a better place? Because what blows my mind is you show up at the new place and then act like you acted in the old place, trying to make the new place like the old place. And this actually can be referenced straight to voting. We talk about this all the time. If you're coming to Texas from California, and a lot of you are, because I see you on the roadways, and you guys drive like crap. I'm going to be honest with you. You don't get out of the fast lane. You have your nose up in the air like you're better than everybody. Stop it. You're in Texas now. You're coming from someplace else to a place like Texas, or to a place like Florida, or a place like Tennessee. Lower tax states, more red states, fewer regulations and taxation on top of people. If you're coming from there to here, you did it for a reason. So if you didn't have the wherewithal to fix where you were, don't show up here and try to change where we are. You came here for the benefits of who we are. Because people like you will eventually vote for a state income tax, which we don't have right now. You vote for higher regulations, higher property taxes, higher whatever, and that's not okay. Good news is, those of you in Missouri, there is a push right now to get rid of the state income tax in Missouri. I think that'd be great. At five stations in Missouri, I pray you guys get that. But it's not that dissimilar than people showing up at our southern border or people showing up in Ceuta, Spain. It's not that different. It isn't. If you're going to what you deem as a better place or a place better for your family and for yourself, do it the right way, number one. And number two, when you get there, enjoy the benefits of being in that better place and learn from it and become a big part of continuing it. It's not asking much. If you go to the phone line, it's going to be Adam, who's in San Antonio at the flagship. Adam, what's on your mind? Hi.
1: Joe, hi. So I thank God that President Trump closed our border, you know, and what it comes down to is resources and security. You know, Joe, a lot of people don't realize that, you know, the Roman Empire, that had so many battles and so many big events, it eventually collapsed because they couldn't control their borders. You know, and these leftist socialists that want to give illegals and spend a bunch of money on them, they're talking about other people's money and even their space. Remember, Joe, when those illegals got sent to Martha's Vineyards, how they flipped out?
0: Yes.
1: They gave them one meal and put them on the first thing smoking.
0: Yep.
1: They, socialists use other people's money and other people's space to destroy their own country while they continuously get rich. And, Joe, you know, I'm 56, so I'm not a spring chicken myself. You're looking great. Every day's a gift, man. You're sounding great. So God bless all you guys, man. Have a great evening.
0: God bless you, Adam. I appreciate that. Thanks. He's a spring chicken, or he says he's not, but he is. 56, man, you're young. You're a child. I appreciate that, Adam. Thank you. You know, what's interesting about what he said, Martha's Vineyard let those people stay, I think, 48 hours. And it was like 50 illegal aliens. They got them the hell out of there, man. They gave them like a box of Cheerios and said, you're out. And put them on the next boat. And they did. They weren't even playing the game. They wanted them here. I think Martha's Vineyard actually has the sign, everybody's welcome. And it shows illegals and everything else. They got rid of them quickly, fast. No, we do want them, just not here. We do want them, just not here. Remember when they were being bussed, the illegal aliens, to New York, and Eric Adams was complaining? No, we want them to be in the country, just not in New York City. Or Brandon Johnson was complaining about Chicago and bussing them to Chicago. Why shouldn't you have to deal with it? You guys want them? Well, here you go. We're going to help you out. 833-JOE-PAGS, 833-563-7247, joepags.com. Chris, Minnesota, what's going on?
2: Hey, Joe, until Sam mentioned it earlier, I had no idea we shared a birthday. I thought that was pretty awesome, so I had to give you a call and wish you happy birthday.
0: Well, Chris, happy birthday. August 1st is the best birth date on the calendar, is it not?
2: Absolutely the best. 8170, you got a few years on me.
0: A few, but, well, yeah, a few. Well, great, Chris, I got to run. Listen, I think it's awesome. I think Leos are awesome people. I think that we are in charge, and we certainly stand for what we believe in, and we're not afraid to say so. But, yeah, no, 8-1 is just a cool date. I like the date. I've always been very happy to have it. What's interesting is, as the years went by, and my family knows this, I'm like, give me a T-shirt and make me some food. I don't want a bunch of elaborate stuff. I mean, when I was a kid, obviously you wanted that. But I've always enjoyed just being the first of the month. I don't know what that is. If you're not in the first of the month, I feel for you. I'm sure your birthday is just fine. But I kind of like it. I mean, Santa, I kind of like the date. I think it's kind of nice.
3: Yeah, it's a nice one. Mine's better, but, you know.
0: Wow. You can't tell that I'm a Leo, can you?
3: What? Yeah, you can.
0: What are you laughing about? What's the matter with you? 833-JOE-PAGS, 833-563-7247, joepags.com. I think this cabinet meeting was at Camp David today. Sam, is that correct? I think it was. Pretty sure it was.
3: I think so.
0: I've got more audio and video from the president about Iran. Got the Secretary of War. He's there, and he's going to say some stuff. Marco Rubio, the Secretary of State, is there. Going to fill you in on that when we come back. Keep it on the Joe Pags Show.
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5: Here's a look at Lincoln's first forecast. Lows dip down to about 63. Tonight, under mainly clear skies, northerly winds, 10 to 20 miles an hour. Daytime highs approaching 85. Tomorrow, mainly clear skies. Lows level off around 62. Tomorrow night, mainly clear skies. I'm weatherology meteorologist Ray Miller on KFOR, FM 101.5 and 1240 AM. Online at KFORnow.com. Right now, it's 77 degrees.
6: News. I'm Dave Packer. An unprecedented border crisis has erupted in a Spanish territory. About 60,000 migrants entered the area from Morocco, with at least 57 of them dying during their attempt to cross. Tens of thousands have reportedly already returned. Some are reluctant to leave.
7: I want to, but your people don't want us.
6: Spain sending in military platoons and a Navy vessel to restore order. The Justice Department has moved to dismiss the criminal case against David Hearn, the ex-Olympian charged with damaging the Lincoln Memorial reflecting pool. U.S. Attorney Jeanine Pirro now saying that additional documents provided indicate that the peeling liner was the result of flawed installation by the contractor. Two U.S. officials say President Trump is weighing a round of intense strikes on energy targets in Iran that could begin as soon as this weekend. And another source says the potential strikes had been discussed with Israeli officials. This is ABC News.
8: 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Tonight, the Lincoln Salt Dogs getting a three-game series up in Winnipeg, Manitoba, kicked off as they're taking on Winnipeg 4-3. It's Lincoln Salt Dogs at the ballpark pregame show getting set. We'll send it out to Rich Ray here in just a moment. We'll also have your Friday weekend review, taking a look back at all the action from the past 7 days of Lincoln Salt Dogs baseball. But let's get this show on the road. Let's get it sent out to the Corona Extra broadcast booth, where Rich Ray will set the scene for tonight's game between Lincoln and Winnipeg.
9: 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Salt Dog Baseball is just moments away. This is At the Ballpark, the Salt Dogs pregame show on KFOR. 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
10: Good evening, everyone, and welcome to Blue Cross Park in Winnipeg, Manitoba. Tonight, the Lincoln Salt Dogs will play the Winnipeg Goldeyes in the American Association of Professional Baseball West Division matchup. And tonight, Winnipeg is taking on their alternate identity tonight. Tonight, they are going to be the Manitoba Mosquitoes. So you'll hear us describe Winnipeg a lot about Manitoba and the Mosquitoes coming up tonight in this American Association West Division matchup. Hi again. We invite you inside the visiting Corona Extra broadcast booth. I'm Rich Ray. Elijah Herbal is with us at our KFOR studios back in Lincoln. Well, yesterday afternoon at Newman Outdoor Field, the Lincoln Salt Dogs were defeated by the Fargo-Moorhead Redhawks 8-2. After claiming the first game of the series, Lincoln dropped the final two games in the midweek set. Juan Fernandez and Andy Nelson hit home runs for Fargo-Moorhead, while Kerry Arboleda hit his ninth home run of the year for Lincoln in the loss. Fargo-Moorhead, now 34-30 on the year, scored 8 runs off 8 hits, committed 1 error, and left 6 runners on base. Lincoln at 29-36, plated 2 runs with 8 hits, had 1 error, and left 8 runners aboard. Yesterday afternoon's game lasted 2 hours and 32 minutes. It was played in front of 3,390 fans. The Red Hawks took the lead in the bottom of the second inning. Facing Lincoln starter Graham Edwards, Tripp Clark hit a one-out single. Then Jairus Richards doubled to put runners at second and third. The next batter, Brian Fuentes, singled, scoring Clark to make it 1-0. Lincoln tied the game in the top of the fourth. Facing Red Hawks starter Matt Walker, Kerry Arboleda hit a one-out solo home run to left field to tie the score at 1. Fargo-Moorhead took the lead for good in the bottom of the fifth. Aiden Byrne led off the inning with a single, then Jesus Lujano bunted to sacrifice Byrne to second base. The next batter, Juan Fernandez, hit a 2-run home run to center field to make it a 3-1 Red Hawks lead. In the bottom of the sixth, Fargo-Moorhead cracked the game open with another home run. Tripp Clark began the inning by reaching on an error on a pop-up down the right field line. Jairus Richards reached on a fielder's choice, then Brian Fuentes drew a walk. A double steal put runners at second and third, then Andy Nelson hit a 3-run home run to make it a 6-1 Fargo-Moorhead lead. The gap for Lincoln to overcome grew in the bottom of the seventh. Facing Lincoln reliever Trey Jones, Dylan Thomas reached on a one-out walk. Jose Sermo singled, then Tripp Clark singled, scoring Thomas. A wild pitch moved Sermo to third. Jairus Richards drew a walk. Then Brian Fuentes reached on a fielder's choice and scored Sermo to make it 8-1. The Salt Dogs scored their final run in the top of the eighth, facing reliever Angelo Cabral. Callan Halverson led off the inning with a double, then Jairo Pomara singled, scoring Halverson. However, the 8-2 score ended up to be as the final. Fargo-Moorhead starter Matt Walker earned the win. He's now 3-1. He pitched 6 innings, giving up 1 run off 4 hits, struck out 4, and walked 2. John Beamer pitched 1 inning, yielding 1 hit, and he struck out 1. Angelo Cabral worked 2 innings, giving up 1 run off 3 hits, and he struck out 5. Lincoln starter Graham Edwards suffered the loss. He's now 2-7. He pitched 6 innings, giving up 6 runs off 6 hits. He struck out 5 and walked 2. Trey Jones pitched 1 inning, yielding 2 runs off 2 hits and walked 2. Ryan Spolero pitched a clean 8th inning. Offensively for the Redhawks, Juan Fernandez was 1-for-5 with a 2-run home run. Tripp Clark was 2-for-4 with an RBI. Brian Fuentes went 1-for-3 with 2 runs knocked in. Andy Nelson was 1-for-3 with a 3-run home run. For the Salt Dogs, Jairo Pomares was 1-for-4 with an RBI. Kerry Arboleda went 2-for-3 with a solo home run. So Lincoln continues its season-long 9-game road trip by beginning a 3-game series tonight against the Winnipeg Golden Eyes or the Manitoba Mosquitoes this evening. Right-handed pitcher Alex Johnson, who has no record at a 6.00 ERA, will pitch for Lincoln. Left-handed pitcher Ryo Kohagashi, 5-2 with a 2.91 ERA, will be on the mound for Manitoba and the Mosquitoes. Let's check the scoreboard from yesterday in the American Association. Cleburne was a winner over Milwaukee 8-1. Gary South Shore defeated Sioux City 3-2. It was Sioux Falls over Lake Country 6-5. Kane County defeated Chicago 6-2. And as mentioned, Fargo-Moorhead over Lincoln 8-2. A check of the updated American Association standings coming into play tonight. In the West, Kansas City's in first, 37-28, one game in front of Sioux Falls. The Canaries are 36-29. Fargo-Moorhead is in third at 34-32 and a half games back. Winnipeg sits fourth, 32-31, four games behind. Then on the outside of playoffs looking in right now is Sioux City in fifth at 29-35, seven and a half games back. And Lincoln is sixth at 29-36, eight games behind. Over in the East, Milwaukee's in first at 39-26, one game ahead of Lake Country. The Dockhounds are 37-26. Kane County is third at 33-31, five and a half games back. Cleburne is fourth at 34-32, also five and a half games back. Trying to get into playoff contention includes Gary South Shore, who is 26-40 in fifth place, 13 and a half games behind, and Chicago is in sixth at 21-43, 17 and a half games back. Now, after this series wraps up on Sunday, Lincoln travels through the night Sunday and gets down to Kansas City on Monday. We'll begin a 3-game series with the Monarchs on Tuesday, Wednesday, Thursday, and then the Salt Dogs' next home game will be on Friday next week, 1 week from tonight, August the 7th, when Lincoln will host the Winnipeg Gold Eyes at Haymarket Park beginning at 7:05. That game will be Free T-Shirt Friday, sponsored by Avante Marketing. It is also the Arc of Lincoln Disability Empowerment Night. In addition, there will be post-game fireworks celebrations sponsored by Sandhills Global. Plus, part of the Salt Dogs 25th season celebration, there will be 25% off in the souvenir store. For tickets, merchandise, and more information, you can visit saltdogs.com. Weather-wise tonight, we anticipate partly cloudy skies with a game-time temperature in the upper 70s. The wind is out of the north-northwest at 10 miles per hour, and that's blowing in from left field. Coming up on the KFOR at the Ballpark pregame show, Elijah Herbal will have the Salt Dogs week in review, plus a look look at tonight's Bryan Health scoreboard. Then we'll give you the starting lineups and the first pitch. Tonight begins an important series for Lincoln in hopes of climbing back into playoff contention with 35 games remaining in the schedule. The Lincoln Salt Dogs versus the Winnipeg Gold Eyes or the Manitoba Mosquitoes is coming up on KFOR and online at KFORnow.com.
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9: 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As we get you all set for game one of a three-game weekend series between the Lincoln Salt Dogs and the Winnipeg Goldeyes. This one's going down up in Winnipeg, and given the standings in that West Division of the American Association, this could be a big one. The Winnipeg Goldeyes, winners of five straight and now above 500, just a game and a half back from Fargo Moorhead for that crucial third spot in the West Division. The Salt Dogs, a chance to kind of reel them back in here a little bit this weekend. We'll see how things go. It's Friday night, though, which means it's time for our Lincoln Salt Dogs Week in Review as we take you back to the highlights from all the games from the past week of Lincoln Salt Dogs baseball. The Salt Dogs going 3-3 this week, a series victory over the weekend, and then a series loss in the midweek series that ended last night against the Fargo Moorhead Redhawks. But let's first take you all the way back to last Friday night, where the Lincoln Salt Dogs got a three-game series here in Lincoln against the Cleburne Railroaders, and we'll get things started off on that Friday night in the top half of the first when Cleburne gets on the board first. It's Cody Thomas in the top half of the first inning, two on, one out, a three-run blast gives Cleburne the lead early.
10: Swung on and hit in the air to right field. Tag well, back to the warning track, and that's gone. Three-run home run for Cody Thomas. And Cleburne takes the lead here in the first inning.
9: Cleburne would add to their lead in the top half of the third inning after the Salt Dogs failed to put up a run in the first or the second inning. And it was Brantley Bell, a solo home run, makes it 4-0.
10: And he swings and hits this ball high in the air to left. Going back to Arboleda, he's near the wall, and he's going to run out of room. It's gone.
9: Again, that makes it 4-0. The Salt Dogs get on the board in the bottom half of the third, though, and as the base is loaded, Jairo Pomara is doing a job.
10: Here's the next pitch, and Pomara swings and pulls it into right field for a base hit. Wood is going to score. Everybody moves up 90 feet. Lincoln's on the scoreboard. It's now 4-1.
9: Lincoln would add another run in the bottom half of the fourth. Jace Wojda, an RBI ground out, would bring home Callan Halverson. And then later in that bottom half of the fourth inning, it's Cam Feltz giving the Salt Dogs within a run with an RBI single.
10: And it's Feltz who hits it past the third baseman. That'll be a base hit. Morrow coming around third. He's going to score. And it's now 4-3.
9: But Cleburne would answer right back in the top half of the fifth inning. And it was Frankie Tostado doing it all himself. A solo home run gets that run right back for the Cleburne Railroaders.

0: Next pitch swung on and hit in the air to left. Hit sharply. Arboleda going back to the warning track. He's going to look up. That's gone. A home run. The third home run of the night for the Railroaders.
1: That makes it 5-3 Cleburne. Cleburne would tack on five more runs of insurance in the seventh inning, and they would coast to a 10-5 victory in Game 1 of last weekend's three-game weekend series between the Salt Dogs and the Cleburne Railroaders. So we'll move to Saturday evening, and the Salt Dogs would have a chance to even this series. And it didn't start out well for the Salt Dogs, if I'm being honest with you. Top half of the first inning, the home run party for Cleburne continues. This time it's Cody Thomas. A two-run blast puts Cleburne up 2-0 early.
0: Swung on and hit in the air toward left field. Pomares floats back. He's to the warning track. He's to the wall. He's going to leap, and it is gone. Just over his outstretched glove, a two-run home run for Cody Thomas, who has homered in consecutive games.
1: And Cleburne would be up 2-0 early. They could have added to that lead in the top half of the third. Two on, nobody out. But how about Cam Phelps making a great play from the outfield? Gets a double play for the Salt Dogs and keeps this game at 2-0.
0: Swung on and hit to right center field in the air. Phelps blocks the sun, reaches up, makes the catch. Now he's going to throw to third. His runner will try to advance, and he is out by a country mile. Double play.
1: That keeps the Salt Dogs within two. That'd be huge for the Dogs, as in the bottom half of the sixth, they would tie the game two on, nobody out for Nick Shumpert.
0: Shumpert swings. He's going to poke this one in shallow left field. It'll drop for a base hit. One runner is in. Phelps will come around third. He's going to try to score. The throw will be cut off, and we got a tie game.
1: Later that inning, with Nick Shumpert standing on third base, Connor Bagneski would step up to the plate and give the Salt Dogs the lead.
0: Bagneski swings. See, he lines it into right field, base hit. Nick Shumpert scores. And the Salt Dogs have come back, and they fetch the lead here in the bottom of the sixth inning.
1: Well, the Salt Dogs up by a score of 3-2, and they just got to hold on through the late innings. And let's go to the top half of the eighth inning. The Cleburne Railroaders would have a great chance to tie this game. Runner on third, no one out. Jairo Pomares makes a great throw from the outfield to make the double play.
0: The pitch swung on and hit in the air to left field. Pomares coming over near the line. He'll make the catch. McNeely's going to tag. Here comes the throw home, and it is going to be in time. They got him! Jairo Pomares, a one-hopper to Griffin Everett, tagging McNeely, who was going in standing up. A huge double play. Jumping catfish. How about that?
1: So with some great defense, the Salt Dogs would hold on a Saturday. They would take down the Cleburne Railroaders by a final score of 3-2, setting up a rubber match on a Sunday between the Salt Dogs and the Railroaders. Let's get right into the action and start things off. In the bottom half of the second inning, Cleburne at this point already up by a score of 1-0, but the Salt Dogs tie the game in the bottom half of the first. It's Jace Woyda. The RBI double ties us at 1.
0: Woyda swings, hits this ball toward left field, and it's going to drop for a base hit and bounce all the way to the wall. Here's Arboleda. He's going to be waved around third. He's going to try to score. The relay from shortstop coming in is not in time. Kerry Arboleda scores on an RBI double by Jace Woyda.
1: And the Salt Dogs would tie the game. Later that inning, Cam Phelps would drive home another with an RBI single, and it's 2-1. But Cleburne responds in the top half of the third. Frankie Tostado, a two-run blast, makes it 3-2.
0: Swung on, hit in the air toward left field. Floating back is Pomares, and this one is going to be long gone as the wind blows this one out of here for a two-run home run.
1: So 3-2, Cleburne would lead. That would be till the bottom half of that same third inning. Connor Bagneski ties the game in RBI double.
0: And Bagneski hits this ball in the air toward left field. That's tagged pretty well. It's going back toward the wall, and it's going to hit the base of the wall. It's going to score Shumpert. Bagneski will stroll into second base. He has got an RBI double, and that ties the ball game. It's now 3-3.
1: We remain tied at 3 until the top half of the 7th inning, when Cleburne would get a pair of solo home runs. First Caleb McNeely and then Brantley Bell. How about the power hitting from Cleburne this weekend? It felt like the ball was just flying out of the park for the Cleburne bats all weekend long. But Salt Dogs, despite giving up 2 in the top half of the 7th inning, they're not out of it. In the bottom half of the 7th inning, Salt Dogs get one of those runs right back. It's Cam Phelps, an RBI double, to get Lincoln within a run.
0: Phelps swings and hits this ball in the air toward left. Tagged pretty well. This is back to the warning track, and it is up against the fence and will stay in play. It's going to score Morrow, and Phelps will stroll into second base, and he will have an RBI double. Boy, he missed tying that ball game by about 5 feet.
1: Phelps could have tied it, but you'll take the run as the Salt Dogs within a run heading to the eighth. In the bottom half of the eighth inning, a great chance to tie this game. Runner on third, that's Callan Halverson. He gets a chance to score with a wild pitch, and we'll just take a listen.
0: First pitch to Morrow. Fastball over his head to the backstop. Coming home is Halverson. He's going to try to score the throw home, and he is. Oh, they call him out! Are you kidding me? You've got to be kidding me, Caleb Dye. Call him out. He slid in underneath the catcher, and there was no tag at all except for body contact. How can you call Callan Halverson

0: out on that play.
1: With that, the Salt Dogs remain down by a run heading into the ninth, but old saying in basketball, I think it applies to baseball as well. We'll say ball don't lie. Salt Dogs down a run heading to the bottom half of the ninth inning. They'd be down to their final out with a runner on second. It's Jairo Pomares stepping up to the plate.
0: And Pomares hits it through the left side, base hit. Phelps is coming around third. He'll come home and he'll score, and that's going to tie the ball game.
1: The Salt Dogs tie it up in the ninth. How about a walk-off win for the Salt Dogs in the ninth? Carry Arbeleta drives home Pomares and sends the Salt Dogs fans home happy.
0: And Arbeleta swings a little bloop toward right field, and this ball is going to drop. Coming around Pomares, he's going to try to score. The throw home, he's safe! The Salt Dogs win it! Carry Arbeleta with a walk-off single!
1: Ball don't lie, dare I say, the Salt Dogs take the weekend series against the Cleveland Railroaders 2-1. They get Monday off and we advance to a 3-game midweek series against the Fargo Moorhead Redhawks. This is a huge series for the Salt Dogs as Fargo sitting in that last playoff spot in the West Division. Let's take you right into the action on Tuesday night. Game one, start things off in the top half of the first and the Salt Dogs get on the board first. Second and third, one out, a Connor Bagnesky sacrifice fly puts Lincoln up 1-0.
0: First pitch, he swings and he's going to hit this ball in the air, right center field. He's got some carry to it, and it's Thomas in center field that makes the catch. Runners at second and third will tag, scoring is Phelps, and Lincoln fetches the lead, 1-0.
1: The Salt Dogs up early. They'd add to that lead in the top half of the second. Cam Phelps, a 2-RBI single, makes it 3-0.
0: Swings and he pokes this ball towards shallow left and a drop for a base hit. Wood is going to score. Palmyro, the fourth, is around third. He'll come in and score.
1: So Lincoln up 3-0 early. Fargo would put across two runs in the bottom half of the second inning, courtesy of Aiden Byrne. And then in the bottom half of the third inning, it's Tripp Clark tying this game at three with the RBI single.
0: Swung on and ripped in left center field, base hit. Pomares is going to come up with it. Bobbles it, picks it up, still bobbles it, picks it up. Throws it in, but scoring will be Jose Servo, and it's a tie ball game.
1: Lincoln would respond right back, though, in the top half of the fourth. Cam Phelps, an RBI fielder's choice, makes it 4-3, and then the Salt Dogs get a run of insurance in the seventh inning, and it's Nick Shumpert getting the job done. An RBI double makes it 5-3, Lincoln.
0: Next pitch. Shumpert swings and pulls this one. He got by the third baseman. Byrne, it's going to be a base hit. Could be extra bases. Myro, the fourth, is going to score. Shumpert on his way towards second base with an RBI double.
1: It's a run of insurance because the Salt Dogs ended up not needing it. They held Fargo to just three runs on the game. They take a 5-3 victory in game one of the 3-game weekend series, and that pushes a win streak to the Salt Dogs to three consecutive games. And I told you it's a big series, so we move to Wednesday night where the Salt Dogs have a chance to win this series. Lincoln gets on the board first in the top half of the first inning. Jairo Pomares might want this one back. Runners on first and third. He hits into a double play, but that allows a run to score. In the top half of the second inning, though, someone who's not going to want this one back, it's Jacob Morrow. Runner on third, two outs. How about an RBI triple from Jacob Morrow, the catcher?
0: Here's the next pitch. And Morrow swings. It's a bouncy ball. That's going to be a fair ball over the first base bag and down the right field side. Scoring is Halverson. Morrow's around first on his way towards second. He's going to be waving around second. He's going to go for three, and it's going to be an RBI triple for Jacob Morrow.
1: The Salt Dogs up 2-0 through two innings. They'd hold that lead until the bottom half of the fifth inning. First, Juan Fernandez would hit an RBI single to make it 2-1. Jose Samuel's RBI single would tie the game at two, and then Fargo would take the lead. Juan Fernandez would score on an error, make it 3-2, but Fargo's not done yet in the bottom half of the fifth. Tripp Clark, an RBI double, would make it 4-2, but the Salt Dogs, they're a little bit fortunate here despite the fact that they lose the leads. This could have gotten worse, but a great throw. The runner thrown out at home to end the inning. That being said, Fargo is still up by a score 4-2 through five.
0: Next pitch. Clark swings, and he's going to bounce one inside the third base bag. A fair ball. All the way down to the corner. That'll be extra bases. That'll score one run. Second runner coming around. Relay from Nick Shumpert toward the plate, and it is in time.
1: So despite the damage, the Salt Dogs escaped the fifth inning down by just two runs, and that's within striking distance. Fargo would learn that the hard way in the top half of the eighth. At this point, they had added one run of insurance via an RBI sacrifice fly, but in the top half of the eighth, the Salt Dogs do some damage. First, it's Nick Shumpert, an RBI double. Nick Shumpert would score on an error later that inning, and then Callan Halverson, an RBI single with two outs, ties this game at 5 in the eighth.
0: First pitch. He swings and hits the center field, and a drop for a base hit. Pomares rounds third. He's going to score. That's going to tie the ball game at 5.
1: The Salt Dogs and the Redhawks tied at 5. They trade runs in the bottom half of the 8th and the top half of the 9th. We head to the bottom half of the 9th inning, all tied at 6. But in the bottom half of the 9th, it ends in heartbreak for the Salt Dogs. The runner on first, two outs, Tripp Clark walks us off and gives Fargo game 2 by a score of 7-6.
0: Swung on and hit in the air down the left field line. It's going to be a fair ball in the corner. Pomares is going to pick it up.

0: Salt Dogs falling to 29-36, but an even week for the Salt Dogs, 3-3, no closer to 500 than when they began, but I'd say still within striking distance, 8 games back in the West Division, but just 5.5 games back from Fargo-Moorhead for that final wild card spot in the West Division. As I told you leading off this segment here, Salt Dogs, a big upcoming series this weekend against Winnipeg. They're 4 games back from Winnipeg, so they can't overtake them, but they really can do some work to reel them back in as Winnipeg sits at 32-31 and 1.5 games back from that final playoff spot in the West Division. Again, game one between Lincoln and Winnipeg is coming your way. We're going to step aside for 30 seconds. When we return, we'll get you a quick first look at the Bryan Health scoreboard, and then we'll send it back up to Blue Cross Park in Winnipeg, Manitoba, where the Lincoln Salt Dogs and the Winnipeg Gold Eyes are all set to get started in game one of this 3-game weekend series. 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
0: Back here in the studios of KFOR, it's Elijah Herbel, and it's time for our first look at the Bryan Health scoreboard as we wrap up the Lincoln Salt Dogs at the Ballpark pregame show here on a Friday, getting you set for game one between the Lincoln Salt Dogs and the Winnipeg Gold Eyes. A couple of games in the association already in progress. Couple set to begin at the top of the hour as well. Let's take you through the games that are already in progress first, as the top half of the second inning has already been reached up in Kane County. The Kane County Cougars putting up 3 runs in the bottom half of the first inning. They lead the visiting Sioux Falls Canaries by a score of 3-0. Again, at top of 2 up in Kane County. Up in Chicago, we're also in the top half of the second inning, but we have a scoreless game between the Chicago Dogs and the visiting Kansas City Monarchs. We're in the top half of the first inning. Correction, live as you get. Headed to the bottom half of the first inning now, up in Gary, Indiana, home of the Gary South Shore Railcats, it's the visiting Lake Country Dockhounds putting up a crooked number in the first. Lake Country leads by a score of 3-0 as we head to the bottom of the first up in Gary. 2 games set to get going here in just a moment. Obviously, the Lincoln Salt Dogs and the Winnipeg Gold Eyes. We also have the Milwaukee Milkmen. They're down in Cleburne, Texas, taking on the Cleburne Railroaders. And finally, just a few minutes after the top of the hour, we'll have first pitch between the Sioux City Explorers and the Fargo-Moorhead Redhawks. This one going down up in Fargo. That'll do it for this Bryan Health scoreboard update. As the evening progresses, we might get you a look in game one of the American Legion State Tournament between Carpetland of Lincoln East and Creighton Prep. They're battling it out in game one at Den Hartog Field. We'll maybe get you an update a little bit later in the game, but we'll get there when we get there. That'll do it for this Lincoln Salt Dogs at the Ballpark pregame show. We're going to step aside, and when we return, we'll send it back out to the Corona Extra broadcast booth in Winnipeg, where Rich Ray will bring you starting lineups and first pitch between the Lincoln Salt Dogs and the Winnipeg Gold Eyes in game one of a 3-game weekend series. 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
10: 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It is time for Lincoln Salt Dogs Baseball. Good Friday night to you, wherever you may be joining us. Thanks for being along inside the Visiting Corona Extra broadcast booth. I'm Rich Ray as the Lincoln Salt Dogs continue this season-long nine-game road trip. Game 4 of this track and game 1 of a three-game set with the Winnipeg Gold Eyes taking on their alternative identity tonight, the Manitoba Mosquitoes. I'm Rich Ray. Good to have you along. Let's check the starting lineups that are brought to you by Gene Lilly Surety Bonds. They're the largest writer of surety bonds in Nebraska. For the visiting Lincoln Salt Dogs, coming in at 29-36, sixth place in the American Association West, managed by James Frisbee. Leading off and playing center field, number 5, Kim Feltz. Batting second, the shortstop, number 4, Nick Shepard. Batting third at left field, number 15, Jairo Pomares. Batting fourth in right field, number 41, Kerry Arboleda. Batting fifth at second base, number 2, Connor Bagdeski. Batting sixth at third base, number 7, Callan Halverson. Batting seventh at first base, number 29, Jace Wojda. Batting eighth and catching, number 16, Jacob Morrow. And batting ninth, the designated hitter, number 27, Cale Chatham. On the mound for Lincoln will be number 38,